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1: My name is Musimana Harpi Mofosi. I hail all the way from Mafikeng in the Northwest Province. 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
2: SAFM has signed a code of conduct that is enforced by the Broadcasting Complaints Commission of South Africa. 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

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Be there. 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
1: My name is Yeti Pagati and I'm from Joburg in the Gauteng province. I would like to say congratulations to SAFM on celebrating 90 remarkable years of informing, educating, and inspiring us South Africans. 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

0: Well, welcome to it. A very good morning to you. It is quantum time and it's Monday, the 17th of August. Believe it. Swiftly moving into, as we indicated, the end of last week, post mid-August. But here we are. Monday, a brilliant brand new day. And Mondays have quite a funny way of making us think about our lives, don't they? We think about things we need to get done. We think about the bills that need to get paid, the work we need to finish, the job we want, the business we keep saying we're going to start, right? The application we keep saying we're going to submit, the exercise plan that has been starting next Monday for approximately 6 months or so. And sometimes when things are going the way we want them, when they aren't going the way we want them, right, we have a long list of reasons why. Indeed, we blame the economy, our boss, our partner, our parents, our childhood, our circumstances, the government, the lack of opportunities. And let's be honest, sometimes those things are real. Life isn't fair. People don't all start from the same place, neither do they. Some people have support systems, indeed, and money, connections, opportunities that others simply don't have. And so this isn't about pretending circumstances don't matter. No. This morning, we're asking an uncomfortable question because we have something to do with it. Are you really a victim of your circumstances? If you're honest with yourself, be honest. Or have some of your daily choices quietly become part of the problem you complain about? Oof. That's not exactly the gentle Monday a greeting you've been expecting, is it? It's okay. Sometimes we need to do it with all its brevity, right? So stay with us this morning because self-leadership isn't about pretending you control everything that's happening to you. No, it's about recognizing what you can control. You may not control whether your boss is difficult, but you can control how you respond. You may not control the economy. None of us do really, do we? But you can ask yourself what skills you can develop. You may not control what happened 5 years ago, but you can decide whether it gets to make every decision for the next 5 years of your life from now. And sometimes the hardest person to lead is yourself. Because it's very easy to identify what everyone else needs to change, right? My partner needs to communicate better. My boss needs to respect me. My family doesn't support me. My friends are holding me back. This is just who I am. And the last one is particularly interesting. This is just who I am, is it? Or is it simply who you've become through repetition? Because there is a difference between personality and patterns. Maybe you're not a procrastinator. Maybe you've become very good at positioning and postponing uncomfortable things. Maybe you're not just an angry person. Maybe you've developed a habit of reacting before you process. Maybe you're not bad with money. Maybe you've never learned to manage it. And maybe you're not lacking motivation. Maybe, just maybe, you're waiting to feel motivated before you do what needs to be done. And so here's the uncomfortable part. Sometimes we want our lives to change without wanting to change our behavior. We want different results while repeating the same routines, and we want financial freedom, don't we? But keep spending without a plan. Now, we want, for example, better relationships, but refuse to examine how we communicate. All of this has to come back home, because when wanting, for example, a different career and we don't develop the skills needed for it, how can we expect something to shift? When we want confidence but keep talking ourselves out of opportunities, and if we want peace, for example, but we keep returning to the same chaos, how can we change it over? So this morning, we're talking about exactly that, self-leadership. Not leadership in the traditional sense. No fancy title or corner office, no team reporting to you, etc. Just you. Leading you. What do you think? Shall we? Say good morning. Come on in. You know what to do? Let us know how you are, how the weekend was as we begin a new week. And most certainly, will you be prepared to lead yourself? on WhatsApp 0614 104 107. Good morning to you. It's 9 minutes after three.
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3: This is Dr. Oscar van Heerden, Senior Research Fellow at the Center for African Diplomacy and Leadership at the University of Johannesburg. And I've had absolutely fantastic interactions with SAFM over the years. 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And I want to say congratulations. Happy birthday.
1: 90 years of questions. 90 years of answers. 90 years of South Africans speaking to South Africa. 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

0: For the love of our local sound, freshly ground in Zitande, Nati Imemoya in a double up, 19 minutes after 3 a.m. And yeah, since it's way early in the morning, right after 3 in the morning, it means that some of you are wide awake already and some of you are wondering why you are awake and some of you are listening from somewhere between. I'm starting my week off strong. 5 more minutes, please. Just 5 more minutes. Right, and that ebb and flow, sometimes we get in our own way, right? Think about one thing in your life that you're constantly complaining about. Just one thing. Maybe there's more, but let's focus on that one thing this morning. Maybe it's money. Maybe it's your job, a relationship. Maybe it's your health and lifestyle. Or maybe it's just that you're always tired. I guess this time of the year, that kind of, you know, ticks into our calendar. Maybe it's the fact that you're constantly late. Maybe you never seem to finish what you start. That's a tough one. Maybe you keep saying, I just can't get ahead. Now ask yourself something slightly uncomfortable. What part of this problem is actually within your control? Not all of it, just part of it. Because taking responsibility doesn't mean blaming yourself for everything. It means being honest about the parts you can influence. Think about it, right? So here's the question. Another question at least, and to hone in on. How often do you say, this is just who I am? When deep down you know it's actually a habit, a mindset, a behavior you could change, but you've got so used to repeating it that you believe it's part of who you are. Maybe you've been saying it for so long that you've started treating it like that permanent diagnosis. I've always been like this. My family is like this. I don't do confrontation. I can't save money. I don't have discipline. I've never been good at public speaking. I always choose the wrong people. But what if I've always been like this? Isn't a life sentence, but what if it's simply a description of your past? And what if you could become someone who does things differently? What if? There's where the leadership, the self-leadership actually begins. Not the perfection, it begins with honesty. And it's not easy being honest with oneself. It's so easy to rationalize objectively, we think, the reasons we do what we do. All right, so that's what we're looking at this morning. Self-leadership, how not to get in your own way, how to perhaps just one habit at a time form a different habit that will tail end a difference in the way you react and respond and what comes up in your life. So joining us within this hour, we have Confidence Salema, who will unpack this idea of self-leadership, right? Making it doable. And then after 4 this morning, we hone in on when apologizing isn't enough. Right? So welcome to Quantum Time. You've just joined us. You're right on time. I've asked you this morning to simply be honest with yourself. How are you getting in your way? What excuses do you rationalize? Let me know on WhatsApp and certainly spread the word. How's the family? How's the neighborhood? How is the community? How was the weekend? 0614104107 on WhatsApp. Come on in.
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0: in a double up, absolute classic right there with Dolly Parton's Jolene. Now, now, ladies, don't be that Jolene. It's not necessary. Find your own love and respect it. Cairo and Ami Faku with Ndisize in a double play. 3:29 it is. Good morning to you. Good morning. Now, for your Monday morning challenge, we're asking you something very simple. Right, come on in. What are you going to do differently? It's Monday. It's where it all begins. We always say we're going to, you know, it's a brand new week. Here we start. The weather's getting better, so it's all possible. Now, we're not saying in this Monday morning challenge that you need to try and fix your entire life today, because when you get inspired or you have this moment of reflection, it's easy to fall into that trap, because it is another trap. We make these enormous promises, right? From today, everything changes. New diets, new budget, new career, new attitude, new exercise program, new personality. And by Wednesday, we're exhausted. So instead, ask yourself one simple question. What is one thing I can take responsibility for this week? Doable? Sounds like it, right? Maybe it's finally making that phone call. Maybe it's applying for the job instead of only talking about it. Maybe it's waking up 30 minutes earlier. Maybe it's spending less. Maybe it's apologizing or setting a boundary. Maybe it's stopping the habit of constantly blaming everybody else. And maybe it's simply keeping one promise you made to yourself, because that's where it begins. Because self-leadership isn't about controlling everything. Mm-mm. It's about becoming someone you can trust. That is a powerful thing when you can trust yourself. Someone who says, I'm going to do this, and then actually does. Do you know that when you fulfill these tasks that you promised yourself, internally, biologically, there's something magnificent that actually happens. Perhaps that's the question we want to leave you with this morning. Right, as you come on into the conversation, if nobody else changed, if nobody changed, like your boss, your partner, your family, your circumstances, what could you change that would begin moving your life in a different direction? Because we can't always choose what happens to us. And we have more influence, rather, over what happens next than what we sometimes realize. There's so much truth to that. And because it's Monday, maybe it's about making that change, not waiting for life to change. Maybe it's about asking, what am I going to change today? One step at a time. All right. If you want to connect with us and you have an experience to share, a question, you feel that you're stuck somewhere and you just can't make that one change, well, Confidence Dilemma will take us through until 4 a.m. in understanding and unpacking what self-leadership not only is, but what it looks like. On WhatsApp, 0614 104 107, 086 000 2032, so you can call us in studio.
1: Life Design, turning intention into direction.
0: So there it is. Today we're talking about the power of self-leadership, the ability to take responsibility for thoughts, for our thoughts, yes, your thoughts, our choices, our behaviors, and our direction in life. Before we can effectively influence or lead others, there is an important leadership journey that begins with us. Self-leadership is about developing self-awareness. It all begins with self-awareness. But then there's discipline, emotional regulation, and mindset needed to make intentional choices, to stay accountable and to keep moving forward. It's that direction you point into, especially when life becomes challenging, right? And all those challenges, you know, show their face again. So this conversation this morning, we'll look at what it really means to lead yourself well, and we'll explore practical ways that we can all strengthen our self-leadership in everyday life. A very, very good morning to you, Confidence. Always good to have you in studio. How are you, sir?
2: Morning, Angela. Always good to be here. Thank you for having me.
0: Always a pleasure. Self-leadership.
2: Yeah, boy, yes.
0: Right, yeah, right. Self-leadership. What exactly is that? Yeah, I mean, I have an idea. We know what it is in its own title, but truly. And why is it so essential for people to understand that you can be self-led and that it's essential to change your direction through your self-leadership?
2: Yeah, essentially, Self-leadership is about asking yourself, what direction is my life taking? And looking at, where are my thoughts taking me? Where are my words taking me? And where are my actions taking me?
0: Right.
2: Think of a captain of a ship.
0: Mm-hmm.
2: So the captain of the ship has a compass. And that compass gives him direction. But it is not only about the direction that he's going on. There are people in the boat that depend on his compass being correct.
0: Mm-hmm. Mm-hmm.
2: And if you have a broken compass, if you have maybe morally broken compass.
0: Right.
2: If you have a broken compass in terms of your thought life,
0: mm-hmm.
2: maybe you are thinking thoughts that are not taking you in the right direction.
0: Right.
2: It means that everybody else who's following you is going to go in that same direction as well. That's why they say that leaders create the lead. So it starts with self-leadership. It starts with leading yourself, because when you're able to lead yourself, you'll be able to lead those following you even better. And a lot of times when we think about leadership, you know, we always take it to organizations, we take it to government, but all of us are leaders, even if you're leading yourself. My 10-year-old daughter is a leader. Because in the morning, there are certain things that she right now, she wakes up by herself, like around 5, 5:30 in the morning.
0: Mm-hmm.
2: That's self-leadership. She understands.
0: That is. That's really. She's a youngin. Wow.
2: Yeah.
0: She's got that. Okay.
2: 100%. But she understands that she has to get ready for school. She's old enough now to wake herself up, shower, get dressed. And we just have to prepare lunch. But even at that age, there isn't anybody that she's particularly leading, but she has to lead herself. And all of us, there is that within us. We have to lead ourselves in a way that allows us to get to the places that we want to get to.
0: I love the example of your daughter. It's a beautiful thing, because it does illustrate. I can almost, without even having met her yet, see her expression of joy, because it's so fulfilling accomplishing something that you've set out to do.
2: Yeah, 100%, right? 100%. And also what it does for her, it trains her independence muscles, because now she doesn't rely on Dada in the morning to come and knock on her. And there's a sense of satisfaction when I wake up and she's already up and ready dressing, and I'm going in there to wake her up, but she says, no, I'm already
0: Papa,
2: in my uniform.
0: Look at me, I'm ready. It's so cute.
2: Yeah, 100%.
0: Beautiful.
2: But she's practicing that, and you know, it's something that when you practice self-leadership, there's a sense of fulfillment that you get. When you keep the promises that you've made to yourself.
0: Right.
2: There's a sense of self-fulfillment. There's a sense of nourishment that you get, that you won't get from anything else.
0: And this level of nourishment, I love that you brought that up, nourishment and self-fulfillment, is even deeper than we think, because the truth is, when you get to trust yourself, I mean really trust yourself, there's an undeniable capability and you know, accompanying energy, for want of a better word, that helps you get through those challenging moments. And the reason with this is the self-trust is actually developed by promises you've kept to yourself.
2: Mm.
0: Right?
2: 100%. You are building a resume with yourself.
0: Right.
2: Sometimes we think that the resume is for other people. It's for when I go looking for opportunities. But the resume, first and foremost, the person who reads it is yourself, and the person who builds it is for yourself. And
0: right,
2: the first person
0: right.
2: that you are building it for is yourself. Because a lot of times we file our successes and we frame our failures.
0: I love that. We do, don't we? Oh
2: but
0: my gosh.
2: We need to do the opposite. We need to frame our successes and file our failures.
0: And a good way of doing that is developing that self-trust.
2: Developing that trust.
0: I want to pick up on something you opened up with as well, as the wording and the direction of the thoughts in our minds.
2: Mm.
0: Okay, now remember, and I think it's important maybe to just decree this again, you are categorically not your thoughts.
2: No.
0: You are not your thoughts, right? And until this clarity is, and I say this with gentleness, because we got to remind ourselves, right?
2: Yeah.
0: We wake up in a world where you know we're a Wi-Fi connection. You are basically an antenna, and so anything streams through you, and with that importance of understanding that you're an antenna, means that not every thought is yours. That to some degree there's layering and a profound, way of influencing what happens around you. Because if you get trapped in all the thoughts, right? If you get trapped in all the thoughts, then you kind of, it's not your life that you're living, right?
2: No, I love the fact that you are not your thoughts, because if we are thoughts, I think about the negative thoughts that I've had in my life. I wouldn't even be here if I was my thoughts.
0: Right.
2: So you have to be able to say the thoughts that I'm thinking. You don't have to accept every thought that comes into your mind. You have a choice to say, this thought, I don't accept it. I don't take it. Take it and shelve it somewhere. I'm going to throw it in a dumpster and I'm going to pick up a new thought. That's the power that we have.
0: So in other words, we're witnessing it. You can witness it, because it's not that easy to just quell the thought, right?
2: Yeah.
0: So, but you can witness it, identify that you are not identified with a thought. You are not your thought, right?
2: 100%. You can look at it. You can look at a thought coming to you and you have the choice to say, am I going to embrace this thought or am I going to step aside and let this thought live?
0: Right, so that's where we begin. We've got Confidence Dilemma in studio. If you want to get in on the conversation at any stage, please do so. You know the numbers. We're talking self-leadership, but we start with understanding that you're not connected to your thought, that you have the power to change, and fundamentally, that when you trust yourself, a lot can happen. It's 3:40. We'll be back with this conversation after this quick break.
1: 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There's much more coming. For 90 years, South Africa has changed. Governments have changed. Generations have changed. Technology has changed. But through it all, one thing has remained. The conversation. From the voices of yesterday.
3: This morning, to me, well, it took 8 attempts, but the Big Easy finally did it. South Africa's Ernie Els finally recorded his first win.
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6: 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And it's time for our music documentary series, The Music Makers. 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
0: So here we talk about self-direction, right? Self-determination, self-leadership, leading yourself with Confidence Dilemma. And we've kind of laid the foundation of understanding. Firstly, you're not your thoughts. When you build healthier habits by accomplishing something you've put on the paper to accomplish, you build an incredible layer of self-trust. Now, there's some big barriers, obviously, that prevent people from effectively leading themselves. The first one is you know, not being honest to yourself. There's no doubt about that. That's where it begins. There's fear, procrastination, the lack of confidence, poor discipline. Sure, we all have to work with that. But there's more, is there not, confidence? Because in a way, these are labels of almost applying an excuse, right? A rationalization of why we're not doing it. Like, I am just like that. You know, I'm not a morning person. I'm bad with my finances. And then we become these labels because words reinforce them.
2: Yeah, 100%. And, you know, I believe those are merely the symptoms. So lack of discipline is a symptom.
0: Right, right.
2: The fact that, you know, you procrastinate is a symptom.
0: Yeah.
2: And I think there's a deeper layer to it where it speaks to identity and self-worth. So think about your favorite outfit.
0: Mm-hmm.
2: You won't take your favorite outfit into the garden and start doing your gardening with it. Because there's a level of value. There's a level of value that you attach to it that you say, I'm not going to treat it in that manner.
0: Sure. Absolutely.
2: And we have to get to a level where we value ourselves so much that we say, because I value myself so much, I see the value in me, I am worth me going through the discipline needed in order for me to get to that place. It's like if I've got gold ore,
0: mm-hmm, mm-hmm.
2: I understand that the gold ore in its current form, it is valuable.
0: Right.
2: But there's a level of refining that I can take it through. And the refining process is not easy. It's a fiery process. It's a furnace, in fact.
0: Absolutely.
2: But I understand that by it going through the furnace, there's a greater version of itself that's going to emerge on the other side.
0: Right.
2: And
0: right.
2: As we are valuable. Even if you decide that you're not going to go on the self-development journey, you are still valuable.
0: And we've said this before, and I've just paused it because I would love to reinforce that. We are valuable without the doing.
2: We are not human doings, we are human beings.
0: Absolutely. So you are valuable. You start with value.
2: You start with value. And that's a very important place to start.
0: Yeah.
2: Because a lot of times we become very performative and want to achieve things so that we become valuable.
0: Absolutely.
2: But that shouldn't be the case. You start with knowing that you're available, and that inspires you to become a better version of yourself. Because if I know that I'm gold ore and I'm already valuable, but maybe there's some disciplines that I need to adopt, maybe there's some learning that I still need to go through, then I'm able to go through that because I understand inherently there is value. You don't become valuable by performing. You're already valuable. It's just that when you go through the regiment of self-development, you're polishing yourself off. So that you can go into the marketplace and give that value to other people so that other people can also benefit from what you have.
0: And when you step into that marketplace by giving your value, you know how valuable you are. You've done the work, and the work it's tough at first. It always is in breaking a habit. It always is. What is it? 21 days?
2: Yeah.
0: That's 7 weeks. What? 7 weeks. 3 weeks. Maths is a bit upside down this morning. You know, to reform that habit. And it's always difficult in the beginning, but it takes a decision. It takes understanding your self-worth. Thank you for that.
2: 100%.
0: And moving forward. So what everyday behaviors can reveal whether somebody is practicing good leadership?
2: You mentioned it in the beginning. The promises that you keep to yourself. A lot of times we make promises to ourselves and we don't keep them. And what that does, it taints your self-esteem. It taints your self-confidence. Because, again, back to what you said, it erodes your self-trust.
0: Right.
2: And when you don't trust yourself, when you have no self-confidence, you step into rooms and that lack of self-confidence shows up. But it begins with allowing yourself to deliver on the promises that you've made to yourself. And it has to start with the little stuff as well. A lot of times
0: importantly, the little stuff.
2: The little stuff. You know, when you talk about discipline, for example,
0: mm-hmm.
2: one of the strategies that we can use to become more disciplined is we need to lower the bar. And it's a bit counterintuitive when I
0: right,
2: say it.
0: Right. Okay. But okay, I'm listening.
2: Lowering the bar means that
0: start with the small stuff.
2: Yeah, start with the small stuff. Make the barriers of entry so low that it's almost impossible for you not to start. So somebody wants to start a health regime, but they want to go to the gym and lift 50 kgs on the first day. No.
0: It doesn't work that way.
2: Yeah.
0: Okay.
2: Start with a walk. Start with a 10-minute walk.
0: Right, right.
2: In your garden or you know, in your complex or wherever you are. So lower the bar so that it's so low that, you know, it's almost impossible not to do it. Somebody has a financial goal.
0: Mm-hmm.
2: And they are used to certain spending habits, and they think, you know, they used to go out twice in a week, and suddenly they're gonna stop at zero. No, maybe start with just going out once a week.
0: Right.
2: You've lowered the bar enough to make it easy to make discipline accessible. The thing is, we set the bar so high, and then we wake up and we are facing a giant. But if you shorten the giant is easier to fight.
0: I love that. It's that simple. And also, you know, to have put that in context, it makes so much sense, because one little accomplishment will move into the next, and you can just slowly heighten the bar, because we do have a tendency when we get excited about something and we set a goal to have that moonshot. Nothing with it. Nothing wrong with that. Have the moonshot, but break it down in stages, because you can't just fly to the moon. You need to first learn you know, the fundamentals about that.
2: 100%. You're reminding me of an African proverb that says, how do you eat an elephant?
0: Oh, that proverb. I know. It makes me sick to think to eat an elephant. But, you know, when I first heard that, I was like, okay, one piece at a time. All right, I'll get it.
2: And it says you eat it piece by piece. If you try to swallow the elephant is going to choke you. And a lot of people are trying to swallow the elephant, and it's choking them, and they wonder why they've made promises that they're not keeping to themselves. But it's because they're trying to swallow the elephant. You eat the elephant by cutting it into small pieces. Make the barrier so low that it's easy enough for you to walk into that particular discipline and make it work.
0: All right, so now there's discipline. Discipline, discipline, discipline. It's a heavy word, like responsibility. Right?
2: Yeah.
0: But it doesn't have to be that heavy. No. The truth is, I think if we reframe and understand, like you say, making it smaller, making it more accessible every day, we build that discipline and that self-trust to enable, you know, the greater choices.
2: Yes.
0: So we're going to look at that eventuality, that moonshot of beginning and where you're landing up, and how to possibly create a better way of starting today, for example, in the simple choices. So the first thing is we've got to choose something, right?
2: You have to choose something. If there is no destination, then direction will not exist.
0: So let's take a quick break and we come back with that. Think of your destination. All right, think of what you want to do and accomplish. And you can connect with us and Confidence in Studio to kind of unpack how you go about at the beginning to reach that destination. It's 4:09. We'll be back after this. 0614-104-107 on WhatsApp.
7: In case you missed it,
8: can you respond to the allegation that he made against you, that you told him he would not be fired but seemingly changed your mind?
9: Leadership is tough. 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
9: I had to make a tough decision based on what was happening in agriculture that I thought was best for the party and best for the country.
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9: I stand by that.
8: Gordon Hill Lewis, the leader of the Democratic Alliance.
7: That was National Briefing This Morning with Kathy Mutlatlana. Before there was the SAFM you know today, there was the English service.

0: Oku Gompo City. 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Impolo Yabahlobo Family Day 2026. Don't hear about it. Be there. Hashtag Into Impolo Yabahlobo.
1: How to have that moonshot, set that destination, and then rewind it and unpack it backwards, writing things down as to where you would start.
2: Yeah, 100%, 100%. And before we went off air, which is quite related, you talked about the destination.
1: Yeah, yeah.
2: Because the destination determines direction. If I know that Cape Town is on the southern tip of South Africa, it means that my direction is already set. I know that I have to go south.
1: Right. And okay. Simple.
2: Yeah. And so when you know where you want to get to, direction becomes easier. A lot of people don't have direction because they don't have destination. But also, direction allows you to know who you can travel with. Because you can travel with people who are going in the same direction as you. People who have a similar destination, people who have similar values, who are the kind of people that when you say, I want to get to that particular place, they are not going to say, no, it's impossible to get to that particular place, because they've got a frame of mind that says, I'm also going in the same direction. That's why they say that small minds kill big dreams.
1: Back to that mind and the thinking, it's an important starting point.
2: 100%, 100%. Yeah. And when you have big dreams, but you constantly are running into people who are telling you that it's impossible, that it can't be done. They say that sometimes your circle is not a circle. Sometimes it's a cage.
1: Certainly so. And the truth is, it's you start adapting, whether you want it or not, to the way people around you are thinking, doing, being.
2: 100%, 100%. And sometimes, you know, you just like that, you are enclosed in that cage and you wonder why you are no longer thinking big. You wonder why you are no longer growing at the level that you can. But sometimes it's because it's a cage that's been set around you. And like you said, not every thought is your thought. Sometimes the thoughts that you have, the small thoughts that you have about yourself, are the thoughts of others that they have deferred to you.
1: Absolutely.
2: That they have passed on to you.
1: Deferred, I like that. Projection.
2: Projection, yeah, 100%.
1: But deferred, yeah.
2: 100%. And we adopt the thoughts of other people and we make them our own thoughts. And if the thoughts of another person is are small thoughts about you, the fact that, or the idea that you can't make it, the idea that there's a certain level that you can't reach, sometimes we adopt those thoughts and we make it our own. And we live with them. Live with them and we wonder why we live limited lives. So we need to understand that the thoughts of other people don't need to become our thoughts, especially the thoughts, the negative and small thoughts that they have.
1: Okay, so now we've categorized that not all your thoughts are yours, right? You can determine what you're thinking. The power of thinking, intentionality is important. Moonshot, but walk it back. Yeah. Understand how you can start, the small differences. Yeah. Now, let's look at self-awareness, because it begins there. Self-awareness, self-honesty. And that role of self-awareness in getting to the better version of yourself, in particular to recognize the patterns that are holding us back and to continue and be honest with yourself, even when it's difficult to be motivated or your environments and circumstances are saying something totally different.
2: Yeah, 100%. Self-awareness, first and foremost, starts with self-study. A lot of us don't conduct enough studying of ourselves. We tend to study other people. We tend to study other things. But the most important person to study, the most important institution to study at, is within yourself, in your own mind, and understand what are my triggers, understand what are my cues, understand what are the things that inspire me. Because when you start understanding yourself better, when that level of self-awareness grows, then you're able to position yourself in situations, in environments where you know that it's going to get the best out of you. But it starts with self-studying. You have to study yourself. Study yourself like you would for an exam and say, but in my past, where did I fail? Why did I fail? Sometimes we

0: fall, and we have to ask ourselves, why did I fall, and where did I fall? Did somebody trip me? What are the things that trip me?
1: Did I fall over my own shoelaces?
0: Did I fall over my own shoelaces? Should I be tying my shoelaces? So once you go into that self-study, then you understand where your triggers are, where your cues are, where your inspiration comes from, and you're able to position yourself better for success.
1: Okay, so that self-study and that self-awareness, a powerful thing, it is a process, no doubt, right?
0: Okay,
1: and bringing it back to that life process of getting to know yourself and the refining and tweaking, right? Let's look at this week ahead. If somebody had to choose one simple thing to start with, right? Mm. In a week's time, how would you unpack it? Like, how would you plan for a week? You know, and because certainly, you know, for example, that idea of getting fit, right, or picking up 50 kgs would start by a 10-minute walk.
0: Yeah.
1: But within a week, right, maybe you start on day one with the 10 minutes, is it then Tuesday it's 11 minutes, or do you do 10 minutes for the whole first week and then plan for next week to up it to 15? How do you work with, is there a certain formula maybe is what I'm getting at? Or how do you work internally with processing and making sure that every step you take is in line with what is doable so that you can move forward?
0: Yeah, I think it differs from person to person and from goal to goal. Because if I've got a fitness goal, it does mean that, you know, I'm going to take the baby steps. I need to go to the gym. I won't do the full five days, but maybe I'm going to start with 2 days. So it's about those incremental steps.
1: Okay.
0: One of the things I want to recommend, though, because...
1: consistency, right?
0: Yeah, consistency, but also accountability. I'll make a personal example, as I often do. Many years back, I joined one of the gym, like one of the gym memberships. Got there, and I decided I'm going to start my fitness journey. First couple of weeks, I was doing well. I think I was going maybe twice, three times a week. A week came where I wasn't feeling like it. I stopped going maybe for 2-3 weeks, and I noticed my premium started going up, and I said, no, I need to go back. But I would go there, I would clock in, but immediately leave the gym.
1: I love your honesty. Because maybe there's a, you know, we all have, you know, similar patterns where we like, we think in the shadows, nobody's seeing.
0: Exactly,
1: you know, absolutely.
0: Exactly. But what changed it for me, I spoke to one of my mentors. I told him about it, and he said, you know what, I go to the gym 4 times a week. Start coming with me. And I started waking up 5 o'clock to go to gym with him, and I did it consistently for the number of years, because I was in Pretoria at the time and I was staying there and he was in that side, and I did it and it was working. But what helped was the accountability partner.
1: Right. So accountability partners, love that. Yes.
0: Yeah, one of the things that we need to bring into our lives to enforce discipline is having an accountability partner. Somebody who's going to hold you to account. Somebody who's going to ask you, like I've got one in my writing journey, and I always tell him, look, this is the book I'm busy with. These are the ideas that I have. And every week we have conversations, and he'll ask me, where are you with that project? Where are you with this? And it helps because, you know, we don't exist, we coexist. And the people around you are supposed to be people who are saying, you know what, you've got certain visions, you've got certain goals. Where are you in that particular journey? So one of the things I would say is get an accountability partner. Whatever your goal is, there's somebody who's already succeeding in that area. Get them on board so that they can help you succeed as well.
1: Because sometimes we're too easy on ourselves.
0: Yeah, 100%.
1: And like, no heaviness on this, right? We're not like about having you feel really heavy and, you know, carrying all the weight of, you know, the shadow aspect you thought nobody saw.
0: Yeah.
1: You know, we're working with ourselves to make ourselves better. Recognize it, because it starts with self-honesty.
0: Yeah.
1: Thank you for your story. Precious, because it's so true. It's so real. All right. So now, finishing off, let's look at, I think an important thing is also how we can learn to manage our emotions and responses when dealing with pressure, disappointments, conflicts, difficult situations. And I think this is critical in the sense of, you know, that self-regulation, because we might have created a pattern and we're well in sync with it and we're moving forward. But it's so easy to get derailed, even though you're self-aware, you understand that the thoughts aren't yours. But sometimes something hits you and it can totally derail you. So how do we manage everything we're going through, because there's that process as well as we're growing into develop, you know, a deeper sense of self-trust, because what we do and say we're going to accomplish, as small as it might be, we do. So how do we manage consistency over the long period of time, particularly when circumstances are hectic, you know, or disappointments arrive? How do we keep that in context?
0: Yeah, I think one of the first things to understand is emotions make bad masters, but they make great servants.
1: I like that, yes.
0: And when you allow your emotions to become your master, they are going to rule you and they're going to ruin you. There are a lot of people in jail, for example, today, because they allow their emotions to become their masters. There are a lot of people who have gone through trauma because somebody let their emotions become their master.
1: Right.
0: So we have to understand that the same way as we are not our thoughts, we are not our emotions. You can feel an emotion, but one of the things I would say is when you have a negative emotion, don't take the immediate response or the immediate reaction that it's pushing you towards, because normally it's the wrong response.
1: Mm-hmm.
0: One of the things we need to do is we need to pause. When a disappointment happens, when somebody angers you, when somebody does something that you feel or something that triggers an emotion that you understand that is negative, first thing to do is to pause. Even as a parent, when your kid angers you, they do something that you're not happy with, our first instinct is to shout and swear and do, and sometimes we create traumas in them, and the situation didn't warrant it.
1: Yeah,
0: you could have handled it better. So we need to understand that we are not our emotions. We should not be ruled by emotions. Your first reaction and response is normally not the best one. Take a pause and say, with this pressure that I'm feeling, with this disappointment that I'm feeling, yes, I'm feeling it, but I don't have to be ruled by emotion. I can sit back, digest it, think about it more, and then come up with a way that in which I can react so that I can still get a positive outcome out of this, so that I can still get to the place that I want to get to. Because a lot of people have made permanent decisions because of temporary emotions.
1: Absolutely. Very powerful to know that. You know, that whole idea, you are also not your reactions. Let's rather learn to respond. I mean, you need to take accountability for your reactions, but there's a possibility to respond better 100%. By giving yourself a pause and time.
0: 100%. Right? I love that. The difference between a reaction and a response is the pause.
1: Right.
0: In the middle.
1: Absolutely.
0: Because when you feel that negative emotion, if you do something about it immediately, you are reacting, and it's prompted by that emotion.
1: Yeah.
0: But when you allow the pause to happen, then you are not just reacting anymore, you are responding, because you've thought through it, you've analyzed it, and now you can come back and respond with a better way of doing things, with a better way of handling that particular situation.
1: 100%, right? It's getting to know ourselves. Mm. That's life design. Yeah. Knowing your own design. It's a beautiful thing, but we haven't been given the manual, so we're helping you sometimes, okay? Because the manual's in self-discovery and then learn from others that have learned. Right, 100%. So finally, confidence. If you can leave our listeners with one principle about leading themselves better, what would it be and why?
0: One of the things you have to understand is that there are people whose destinies are connected to the decisions that we make.
1: Right.
0: Your decision to lead yourself better means that the family that you are in is going to go to a better place.
1: Mm-hmm.
0: It means that there are possible opportunities that you now get, maybe in the workplace, maybe in the business space, that will allow you to have a better financial situation, which will impact the people around you, help them improve their lives. So the decisions that we make are not only for ourselves. Yes, they get us to a better place, but understand that there are people's destinies, people's hopes that are connected to you leading yourself better. So it's not just about us. When we lead ourselves better, it means that we are creating opportunities for other people so that they too can advance.
1: That's a powerful thing. We're all connected. No man is an island.
0: Yeah.
1: Take a self-accountability.
0: Yeah.
1: Get to learn to know yourself.
0: Yeah, bro.
1: You are not your thoughts.
0: Yeah.
1: You can pause on the reaction to become responsive.
0: Yeah.
1: All right. Beautiful.
0: Amen.
1: All right. Amen. There we go. Confidence. Website, confidencelema.com. com.
0: Yes,
1: right,
0: yes,
1: there we
0: yes.
1: go.
0: ConfidenceCinema.com. Email is info@ConfidenceCinema.com.
1: And there it is. Confidence, thank you so much for giving us that power injection on a Monday. Have a wonderful week until we meet again.
0: Thank you. Always a pleasure to be here, Angela.
1: Certainly. Likewise. Likewise.
0: Awe.
1: All right. 8 minutes past 4 a.m. Coming up, we have another conversation where, yeah, that reflection, that awareness, self-accountability steps in. Right, when apologizing isn't enough, the difference between regrets, accountability, and real change. Relationship therapist and mental health practitioner Lehlo Honolo Mazindo joins us in on that conversation. And of course, if you've had this happen to you, you've either been on the receiving end where somebody keeps apologizing, but the actions remain the same. What do you do? How far do you go? Maybe you're that person who keeps apologizing and you mean it, but it's so difficult to change it because you're lacking self-leadership. Well, all these conversations merge in the next one. Step in with us, 0614104107. If you have a question, if you have an experience to share, some wisdom, you are the contributor. Also, just noting KG and Stagstrom, good to have you back, yeah, through the snow and the winter wonderland. yeah, power wasn't quite there, was it? So, connected again. Good to have you on board. And to all the regulars, a very good morning to you. Good morning.
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1: So, looking at, you know, how we deal with fixing things, apologizing, we look at, most of us have been having been taught that apologizing is the right thing to do when we hurt someone. Makes sense. We encourage children to say sorry. We expect it from our partners, friends, and colleagues. And we often see an apology as the first step toward repairing a relationship. But what happens when the apology keeps coming, yet the behavior never changes? Many people have experienced a cycle that feels painfully familiar. Someone says they are sorry, promises to do better, appears remorseful, and for a while, things improve. Then weeks or months later, the same hurtful behavior resurfaces. And over time, the apology begins to lose its meaning. The words remain the same, but trust continues to erode because the actions have not changed. And so, what actually makes an apology meaningful? Is it the sincerity of the words, the expression of regrets, or is it a genuine apology, incomplete without accountability and a commitment to behavioral change? And at the same time, forgiveness can become complicated when someone appears genuinely sorry, but continues to repeat the same patterns. How many chances should people be given? Can trust be rebuilt without evidence of change? And what does healthy accountability actually look like? So this conversation this morning will explore the difference between regret and responsibility, why some people repeatedly apologize without changing, and how we can recognize when an apology is sincere, a sincere attempt to repair a relationship, and when it has become little more than a reset button that keeps a destructive cycle in motion. Breaking cycles, it's all life design. Good morning, Mr. Maz, relationship therapist, mental health practitioner, Lehlo Honolo Mazindo. How are you? Blessed Monday.
4: A very beautiful Monday to you, Angela, and the listeners.
1: Wonderful, wonderful. Received. Thank you, Mr. Maz, for joining us. Now, when we say sorry, what are we actually communicating? That word is so overused in communication that it almost feels flat or falls flat in many ways. What makes an apology genuinely meaningful, Mr. Maz?
4: Well, at its best, I'm sorry communicates about three things. Number one, it says, I recognize that I hurt you. Number two, it says, I take responsibility for my part in the harm that I caused or that has been caused. Number three, it says, I care enough about you to respond differently. So it's recognition, it's responsibility, and it's a changed behavior of responding differently to something such that it does not continue to become harmful to another person. So a meaningful apology itself does not merely acknowledge what happened, and it ends there. Many people apologize like that, like a husband would be cheating. And then he knows that, okay, if I get caught, I'll apologize. I will own up, I will admit that I'm wrong, and I will apologize. But I will cheat again. And then so that I can apologize again, and cheat again so that I can apologize again. So actually, the apology takes ownership. It makes room for the injured person's experiences, and it attempts to repair, and it's usually followed by a changed behavior, not just I will do it again and then apologize again. So people use an apology as a way of saying, okay, we know that people are not in favor of people who don't apologize. So if I don't apologize, if I don't own up to my actions, if I don't admit that I was wrong, then I will come up as a different person. But people who are very, very toxic, they apologize a lot. And then they go back to the very same thing they apologized for. And then they apologize with the same apology. This time around, they apologize with a bunch of flowers, a pack of chocolates, romantic breakfasts and dinner on top of the mountain. They are very good apologizers, but they never change their behavior.
1: Right.
4: But we need to understand that sorry is a statement. A genuine apology is a process of complete change. True apology is changed behavior. And I know that there are lots of things, factors that make behavior difficult to change. But there has to, like, once I hurt you and I apologize, there has to be a commitment not to hurt you again the same way. I don't mean I won't make mistakes again, but not the same mistakes over and over again, so that I know that I have, it's like I'm driving a car recklessly, because like in uneven roads, risking a puncture because I have a spare wheel. No, we don't do that.
1: Right.
4: You don't just become reckless in your driving, and you are driving in high risk zones just because you say, if they steal the car or if something happens to the car, I have the insurance, it will pay. No, the insurances are not for reckless driving, so that we can use our insurances. So behavior, harmful behavior, unacceptable behavior, hurtful behavior, it's not something that we do because we have an apology to offer to make up for the behavior. No, actually, the best apology is avoiding harm in the first place.
1: Right. Thank you for that clarity. It's really that simple, right? Actions need to change for the sincerity of apology and the stability of a relationship in growth to occur, right? I mean, Mr. Maz, you know, many people say, I'm sorry, but if they were truly sorry, they would change. So behavioral change is the ultimate measure of a genuine apology. However, many individuals kind of, in one hand, perhaps use apologies as a way to relieve their own guilt rather than repair the harm caused to another person. So how can someone distinguish? And that's not always the case. Sometimes people, struggle to really change a behavior pattern that could be harming somebody else. So how can someone distinguish between a person who is genuinely struggling to change and a person who is simply using apologies to keep a relationship intact without taking that real responsibility?
4: Well, we need to understand that remorse and transformation are not the same thing.
1: Right.
4: People are good at showing remorse, but they are not good at changing, transforming into a person who will not cause harm in future. that person can genuinely regret hurting you, genuinely, and still lack the self-awareness, the emotional regulation, the discipline, the skills, or the willingness that is required to change their behavior. They know they are hurting you. They are tired of hurting you. They feel bad about hurting you, but they can. They seem to lack mastery in terms of changing. Like, for example, if the scorpion can apologize for biting you, but it doesn't mean it's not going to bite you again. The scorpion will bite by mere fact that it is a scorpion. It does not know how not to bite. So there are people who have, whose brains have been conditioned to behave in certain ways, and it is not within their reach, very much within their reach to be able to change. That's why they need maybe to attend counseling or undergo psychotherapy to help them restructure their thoughts and brains around developing the behavior that is appropriate for change. So feeling bad is an emotional thing. Change requires sustained work. Change should happen no matter how you feel. We apologize because we feel sorry. We change because we take responsibility for our actions. So this is why sincerity, in the moment, it should not automatically be confused with readiness to change, because there's a difference between feeling guilty, feeling ashamed, and taking accountability. Yes, guilt generally says I did something wrong. Shame says there is something wrong with me. Accountability says I did something harmful. I accept responsibility, and I need to do something about it. So healthy guilt can motivate repair. Shame sometimes can lead to you hiding, becoming defensive, blaming, or withdrawing. But accountability will move you beyond emotion, and it will move you into responsibility and into action. And it is that action that completes the apology. Because apology that only starts with "I'm sorry" and does not end with change behavior is not very much an apology.
1: So this morning on Quantum, we're looking at the fundamentals of actioning a change in behavior, whether it be in self-leadership to accomplish your goals, as we've just discussed, or more importantly, not just throwing the word sorry around and thinking that apology is that surface level. There's a deep level of understanding accountability and behavioral change for sustainability in relationships when something goes wrong. So we have Mr. Maz in contact with us for the next 10 minutes. If you want to get in on the conversation and you have a question for him, connect with us on WhatsApp 0614-104-107, or give us a call in studio 086-000-2032. After this quick break, we fundamentally look at, you know, rebuilding trust after disappointments and how, you know, in a relationship, accountability can be managed as a process when we look at really sincere developments of the relationship after a break because of something that was not supposed to be happening.
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1: It's 22 after 4 a.m. on your Monday morning. It's going to be a good day at that. But more importantly, empowering you to know what you need to know, particularly in relationships. Lekhlo Honolo Mazindo is on the line with us. Mr. Maz, you know, we've unpacked the reality that accountability comes with behavioral change and then actioning a change in behavior after apologizing. But now, the role of trust is so important in the process, right? So how can one look at rebuilding trust and in relation to understanding, you know, when people are perhaps looking at accountability and working with changing their habits to rebuild the trust? You know, repeated disappointments, broken promises. How does one gauge the sincerity in recognizing human behavior change or the point of change in the intention of making it better, knowing that we're human, knowing that things sometimes need to be re-entrained into ourselves to make that fundamental change?
4: Right. Trust is not built by saying, I promise this will never happen again.
1: Mm.
4: It is rebuilt when the other person experiences enough consistency to no longer have to depend on the promise of change.
1: Right.
4: That consistency in change, you don't, because some people would say, okay, sorry, I beat you today. I will not beat you again. And tomorrow passes and they say, you see, I haven't beaten you.
1: Yeah.
4: The day after tomorrow, they beat you again.
1: Mm.
4: So there's no consistency. Sometimes they don't beat you for about a week, for as long as the remorse is sustained. But after the remorse is sustained, they go back to what they did.
1: Right.
4: So trust is not something that, it's not built on a promise. It's built on consistent practices that signal change, that makes the other person no longer have to worry, when will this happen again?
1: Mm.
4: So a few key principles that we can follow to rebuild trust. Number one, take full responsibility. I mean, the person who broke trust must be able to acknowledge what they did without minimizing, without blaming, without justifying, or without turning the conversation towards the injured person's fault. Don't.
1: That's powerful, Mr. Maz. Yes. It starts there. What you've just said, please repeat that. That is very powerful.
4: Yeah, I did mention that the person who broke trust must be able to acknowledge what they did without minimizing, without blaming, without justifying, or without turning the conversation towards the injured person's fault.
1: Mm-hmm.
4: In other words, you don't blame the other person. Don't say, you made me do this. Look what you made me do. Take full responsibility of what you have done. And number two, allow the injured person to have their feelings.
1: Mm-hmm.
4: You hurt them. They have a right to experience whatever feelings they're experiencing.
1: Mm-hmm.
4: So you cannot cause a wound and then dictate how quickly somebody should heal from it.
1: Right.
4: I mean, there will be anger, there will be sadness, there will be disappointment. And yes, there will be uncertainty. And questions may be part of rebuilding safety. Yes, if you cheated on the person, they will ask you repeatedly, what did you see in the other person that is not there in me? I mean, how did you choose the other person over me? Some people, especially, obviously, all people cheat, but men get caught. And then,
1: yeah.
4: When the man gets caught and they apologize, when they come to me for counseling, the husband would be, this happened 3 months ago already and I apologized. Can we move on?
1: Right, no, right.
4: 3 months. This person has to survive all the 4 seasons dealing with the betrayal.
1: And that kind of betrayal is difficult. I mean, it takes, like you said, consistency and change, and there's no time period to it. It's different for everyone, right? And you're rebuilding trust.
4: Yeah, absolutely. And yes, that the person that you had, that you cheated on, that you did something to hurt them, they will randomly come back to the conversation. You need to be able to deal with that, because that is the only way they can heal. But for you to say, I hurt you, I apologize, heal quickly as possible so that we can move forward, we shouldn't go back to that. It leaves a lot bottled up, and that creates resentment, and it will maybe affect the relationship more deeply. Give the person that you had permission to experience their emotions in full.
1: Right.
4: I know it causes a discomfort to you, but it's the small price to pay for what you have done.
1: Absolutely.
4: So, number three, whatever can be repaired, repair it. Mm-hmm. An apology, yes, it does acknowledge the damage. But repair asks a question, a different question. What can I practically do about the damage I caused? And depending on the situation, this may require that some form of restitution or transparency. Now I'm no longer going to hide my things or keep my the passwords in my phone. I will change boundaries around people externally. I would go for counseling. And yes, I would do whatever is required for change to happen. And then, like I said, that depends on the nature of the offense that has been committed.
1: Mm.
4: And the other principle is that you need to become trustworthy consistently. I spoke about this.
1: Yeah.
4: Trust returns through small, repeated experiences. It gets repaired about those promises that you keep consistently, that truth that you never fail to tell, even for a moment, showing up all the time and consistently, communicating clearly, respecting the boundaries, and doing what you said you would do. Those things, if you do them in small proportions consistently, eventually trust returns. But it doesn't take. When I say gradually, consistently, I'm not saying do it consistently for 2 to 3 weeks. Sometimes it might be 6 months to a year to two. There's no expiry date for trust to have to return upon a person, depending on the nature of the betrayal. The other principle is that you need to accept that trust may return slowly. I already mentioned this. Don't resist the temptation of trying to rush the person into trusting you when they have trusted you and you betrayed them. Because betrayal makes you question a lot of things. You start asking yourself, is this person really at work when they say they are at work? Is this person really having a meeting after work like they say they are having a meeting after work? Betrayal leads to a person questioning even the things where you the things that are sincere, where you are honest. But people who committed the fault would say, okay, even if I'm telling the truth, you don't believe me, what's the point? Well, it is what it is. That's not the response that we are supposed to be doing. We need to understand that these people are going through emotions and emotional processes of their own, and we need to be patient with that. My mentor usually says, if you're not patient, you will end up being a patient. So I don't know what it means in this context, but I think it's worth mentioning.
1: Totally.
4: And the other principle is that you create new patterns, not better explanations, new patterns.
1: Mm.
4: Everybody can explain. You know, everybody who gets caught, the first thing that they say is, I can explain.
1: Of course, because we all can. We want to, you know, it's so easy to justify, to rationalize, because that's how our minds are ingrained. But, you know, that honesty with ourselves sometimes is lacking, you know, and we've got to work at that. Yeah.
4: Most definitely. And yes, people usually do try to rebuild trust by explaining themselves repeatedly.
1: Mm, yeah.
4: A million explanations are nothing compared to one changed pattern.
1: Right.
4: So eventually, explanations do not matter because what matters is evidence of change.
1: Mm,
4: the injured person needs to experience something different, not tons and tons of explanations.
1: Right.
4: During counseling sessions, you'll find that this person is very sweet in terms of talking. They are very romantic, but that's not going to help you. You are saying a lot of sweet nothings. There's no change that is coming with the words that you are saying. Even now, the partner becomes disgusted with the words that you are saying because they are not followed by any form of change.
1: Absolutely.
4: And I know that I speak about intimate relationships a lot, but this applies to every other relationship as well. So I just make an example of intimate partner relationships, but we can apply them across in family situations, work environment, friendships, and every other relationship. So we need to understand that forgiveness and trust are different. Forgiveness can happen before trust returns. Forgiveness is a decision, but the return of the of trust is a process. You can forgive someone and still require boundaries. You can release resentment without immediately restoring access. Sometimes the person might not trust you. Maybe there has to be some changes in the way you have been doing things. Be open to doing those changes. It's part of what it takes. It's part of rebuilding the trust that has been broken. So lastly, you need to recognize that some relationships might not be able or cannot return to where they were. You know, there's this song by Boyz II Men that they used to sing in the 90s, I think.
1: Yeah, give it to me.
4: Where they say, can we go back to the days our love was strong? Sometimes the relationship cannot go there.
1: It can't, right? Reminiscing of good old days before, you know, you were human.
4: Some offenses leave scars.
1: Of course.
4: Even though the wound heals, there will always be a scar to show and to navigate.
1: Absolutely.
4: And sometimes some relationships leave terrible scars in the face. And then things will no longer be the same. It's not easy to conceal the scar in the face.
1: Absolutely.
4: Yes. And then rebuilding trust does not always mean returning to the old relationship or to the old patterns within the relationship. Sometimes the healthiest outcome is a different relationship with stronger boundaries. Sometimes it is separation. We need to understand
1: so
4: that.
1: So true. You got to face that, exactly.
4: At some point, we have to say apology accepted, access denied, let life go on without you in my life.
1: Certainly. And then with those, that's amazing to really understand the consequence of our actions and to understand that it can change over everything and that trust cannot be bought or reinforced. It certainly is a very important and critical part of relationships. Now, Mr. Maz, as we finish off, I mean, there is still hope for those who are truly, sincerely, because we're human, sincerely, you know, apologetic or sorry about what they've done and then accountable for change. But for our listeners who may be trapped in a cycle of hurts, apology and repeated hurts, what signs should they look for beside the obvious of, you know, actionable change to determine whether real change is happening, for example?
4: Yeah, this is a very, very important question because but the promises might look like change. You know, when sometimes you have even separated. You are separated for 2-3 years. And the person comes back and say, please, let's reconsider. I have changed. I've seen all my faults.
1: Right.
4: I'm aware of the things that I did. Can you please give me another chance? That time, you have even learned to live without this person. You have discovered how happy you can be without this person.
1: Yeah.
4: And now they are calling you back into the relationship that you have moved on from. And then when you look at them, it's like, it looks like they have changed or they felt the coldness enough to return. And then they return 3 to 6 weeks later, you are back to square one.
1: Mm.
4: So that's why this question is very important.
1: Yeah,
4: because we need to understand how do we know that real change is happening? Number one, if the person take responsibility without being forced, they can say, I did this and it hurt you. Yes.
1: Right.
4: Without immediately blaming circumstances, without blaming stress, alcohol, childhood trauma now, or without blaming you. Because now we use childhood traumas. Now we have all become basic therapists when it comes to justifying our actions with childhood trauma.
1: Right.
4: Childhood trauma is not meant to excuse behavior.
1: It's
4: meant to explain it so that it can address it.
1: Right.
4: So, secondly, their behavior changes, not only their language. So they do not simply become better at apologizing. The behavior that required the apology becomes less frequent, less severe, and eventually it stops. You can see that these people does not need to continue apologizing because the behavior that demanded that required the apology is no longer there. Number three, they identify and address the root cause. Yes, real change asks, why do I keep doing this? And then it works on the underlying pattern. through reflection, through counseling and therapy, through support, through developing new skills, and through lifestyle changes where necessary. They reorganize themselves around becoming better people in terms of what has happened. They also accept the consequences. They understand. They actually understand that being sorry does not entitle them to immediate forgiveness, to restore trust, to continued access to the relationship. Some of the people might, signs that they might have changed is them being willing to let go of the relationship because they understand that the consequences that they caused are irreversible. So I would have loved for us to have another chance, but understanding the depth and seriousness of harm that I caused, I would accept the consequences, even if it means we have to part ways. But I will always respect you. I will always do better anyway, because I have changed, not so that I can try to maybe convince you to stay. I have changed because I feel I need to. So nice. if we have separated, I will still be a changed person. So that kind of attitude that says, even if I was in your shoes, I wouldn't expect this relationship to continue. Mm-hmm. They do understand, and still they get better. But people who are not changing, now they therapy and they beg us to convince their partners not to leave them. Mm. Even though what they did, the only way to move forward is separation.
1: Right.
4: And they don't even want to understand that I did something so bad that it is justifiable for this relationship to come to an end.
1: Mr. Mass, we're going to leave it there. I mean, it's so powerful what you've said, because ultimately at the end of the day, you know, apologizing is an important part of human relationships. But that doesn't mean that it fixes everything. Ultimately, it could be a trigger or a catalyst to fix yourself, and doesn't mean that the relationship continues. And this healthy state of awareness and accountability is something we grapple with every single day. If people do need help, you know, it is about going through to make sure that you have therapy and direction. We're going to take a quick break, and then we have a call that we're going to quickly take. Let's take this break.
2: 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Quantum Shift, where today's talk meets real life.
1: So, Mr. Maz, as we finish off, you know, I've asked previous contributors also to unpack this. You know, sometimes, particularly when it comes to relationships, and relationships all point back to a certain state of self-awareness, and a self-awareness to recognize is important where we need to do something different and work on ourselves. For people going through difficulty in relationships, right, what kind of counseling is needed? You know, is there a kind of range, particularly with relationships, where you know, from just incoherent compatibility and communication right through to extensive and consistent abuse, so that range of, you know, disturbance in a relationship could call for different action and different, you know, interventions when it comes to therapy. And with your experience and knowledge, you know, maybe you can just briefly unpack for us, you know, what kind of therapy people should be looking at, so that there's a realistic understanding of access to information and therapy in relation to growing, not only personally, but interpersonally.
4: Oh, yeah, a very, very important question. And we need to understand that the kind of therapy that is needed depends on the type of offense that has been committed. Other people, like, for example, the offense might also be a criminal offense. And obviously, once you cause offense and there's real remorse within you, you are not going to live with yourself getting away with the med.

0: one of the things that we can help you do is actually hand you, like, and encourage you to hand you yourself in to the police, for example, so that you can serve the consequences of the things that you have done.
1: Mm-hmm.
0: That being said, apology does not free you from the consequences of your actions. If I killed you and apologized, you will still be dead. And I will still have to pay the consequences. People think when they come to counseling, we are going to sort of free them from the consequences of their actions. Sometimes, yes, when there's offense that has happened, we will try to mend the relationship if the relationship still needs mending. But part of counseling is to help you decide whether this relationship is worth saving, is worth mending, is worth rebuilding, or this is really the end of the road. We will give you honest answers, just like you go to the doctor and the doctor says, but at this point, there's nothing we can do. You only have a few days to go, to leave, and then it's over. So part of what we do is communicate with honesty the consequences of the actions that have been done in the relationship. But definitely, an experienced and competent counselor will not say to you the relationship is over when it can still be saved. And they won't lie to you and say the relationship can still be saved when it's over, because the other person will definitely be confused and they will start not believing in you as the counselor, or maybe doubting themselves, or end up committing harmful acts upon themselves.
1: Mm.
0: So we need to understand that, yes, some relationships need mending, and we will help you address the underlying emotional needs that and expectations that have been violated, and help you with exercises that will help you rebuild the trust. And the other thing is, if the relationship really has reached the end of the road, we can help both of you separate in a way that does not compromise your mental health, where you find a landing spot in the life that you have to live separate from each other.
1: Mr. Maas, thank you for that. I think that's, you know, clarity is always needed as well. If people want to connect with you and are looking for more further insight with what they're grappling with, how do they connect?
0: You can get in touch with my office at 076-339-0848. That's 076-339-0848. We can also connect on our social media platforms. It's Lesha Honolo Mazindo on Facebook, LinkedIn, TikTok and Instagram, and then it's Lesha_Maas on X. Thank you very much for your time, Angela, and all the listeners, and I wish you a wonderful week ahead.
1: Wishing you a great week. Thank you for your contribution, Lesha Honolo Mazindo. Now, it's 14 minutes before 5 a.m., and this next conversation, also part of Life Design, really taps into an emerging trend in South Africa. Certainly so. You know, what does it mean to stay well in South Africa today?
2: Quantum Shift, where today's talk meets real life.
1: Increasingly, conversations around health are truly moving beyond simply treating illness when it occurs, right? More people are paying attention to everyday choices, what we eat, how we live, what products that we consume, and how we think about our overall well-being. But with growth of the wellness market comes a very important question. How do consumers separate genuine, responsible wellness from marketing? And how can people make informed choices without believing that every natural product is automatically beneficial or medically effective? And ultimately, yes, there's a process of accessing your own knowledge, but there is an important indication of, you know, this idea of labeling and greenwashing and what to avoid with regards to truth and honesty over the counter, right? So in this conversation, we're going to be exploring how the changing wellness landscape in South Africa really, you know, supports the reasons consumers have to play a conscious role in their purchasing and buying. And joining us on this conversation is founder of Honey, Maria Massieu. Maria, good morning. Thank you for joining us before the sun comes up, and welcome.
3: Good morning.
1: Good
3: Thank
1: morning,
3: you for
1: Maria.
3: having me. Thank you for having me. My name is Maria Masiu. I am the founder of Honey. I started Honey in 2019, initially as a small idea centered around honey. And as I developed, I started manufacturing my own products. So Honey is actually a wellness and personal care brand focused around the quality and the natural ingredients to be made convenient for people's well-being.
1: Okay. Thank you for that, Maria. That gives us a baseline to start with. And I mean, I'm just assuming, but pushing the envelope in thinking, you know, you've obviously, before starting your company, Honey, focusing on natural and organic products, have had an interest in personal wellness, right? So perhaps begin with, you know, how did that start for you? And share with us your knowledge with regards to how people are awakening to understanding the power of natural products, particularly with being familiar with African ingredients.
3: I do think people nowadays are becoming more conscious about their well-being. People are starting to pay more attention to what they consume, to what they eat, everyday lifestyle, as well as their habits. And I also think that social media and access to information has made people more aware of these things around the fact African ingredients has always been these are the traditional ingredients that we always knew about, but now how they are presented to us today in a modern lifestyle, that's what matters.
1: Absolutely. Now in this modernity of kind of, you know, there's a lot of pre-manufactured products that have taken from natural and organic originally, and then processed, almost synthesized. And why I'm mentioning this is, for example, I'm familiar with local khoisan herb. There's buhu, that was originally used, as I understand it, to suppress appetite. But there are pharmaceutical companies that then utilize this herb, synthesize it, and then the compounds found or what is made organically aren't true to its original source. So Maria, tell us about your knowledge of making things, you know, as natural as possible. And you know, under your holding company, your founding company, Honey, what do you focus on when it comes to natural health?
3: As the founder of Honey, we are actually more cautious about the quality that we are offering to people. Yes, we are very conscious about that. We ensure that what we are producing is natural. It is not mixed with anything else. It is just basically like when we say the product is natural as is, we are trying to be as transparent as we can to our consumers. We don't want to be misleading people or giving people misinformation about the products that we are producing. We are trying to be as transparent as we can to ensure that people knows actually what they are purchasing and what they are going to consume. We don't want to be giving people wrong information about what we use or the ingredients that are being used in the manufacturing process. So we ensure that we outline everything as is and put it out there so that people can actually know before they can take the product and purchase it.
1: I love your transparency. Thank you for that, Maria. I think that is such an essential part of the emerging, you know, consumer trend of tapping into natural, organic. And often there's an assumption that if something is natural, in inverted commas, it must be automatically good for you. Why is that assumption that consumers make not always the best departure point? I mean, you know, how careful should people be and what should they recognize, particularly on the labeling?
3: Naturally doesn't mean automatically something is good for your health or it is safe or it is effective or it is suitable for you. I think we as consumers as well, we need to be inquisitive. We need to get more information. We need to know, look at the ingredients that are outlined there. Look

0: 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Impolo Yabahlobo Family Day 2026. Don't hear about it. Be there. Hashtag Indoingempolo Yabahlobo.
1: I would say that it's actually the presentation, the social media, what we see on social media, people are starting to be interested in knowing how to take care or well care of themselves. We watch people or influencers, quote unquote, advertising these products on social media, and we also feel like, oh, I also want to venture into this wellness thing, actually forgetting that wellness is not just about what we purchase at the stores. Wellness actually also includes you taking care of yourself, resting enough, hydration, you know, being able to look after yourself as a whole. It's not just about what we are getting into the store and purchasing. So people actually are starting to look into that, and I think also it is the reason that medical bills are a bit costly these days. So people now want like convenient things, simple things that they can just grab to ensure that they are well taken care of themselves. They ensure that prevention is better than cure. Before I can be taken to the hospital, I have already taken care of myself. I have already prevented any illness or anything that can harm me. I think that is the issue.
2: So true, right? And this awareness, so it's a good trend of moving, you know, away from the fundamental idea of just fixing something and moving more toward a preventative way of how we look at our overall well-being. Maria, I kind of asked you this, but just for clarity for our listeners as well, as we emerge, you know, evolve into making more considerate choices with regards to well-being products locally produced. Right? Number one is, you know, what should consumers look for on packaging, from ingredients and quantities to labeling and claims that are made about? We've discussed, you know, not everything is just natural and what that means. And then second part of that is, for the ordinary consumer, how can they tell the difference between a responsible wellness product and one making claims that aren't properly supported?
1: Well, I think that people should look at, number one, the ingredients list. Right. They should look at the quantities of the products, how much should be consumed. They should look at the direction for use. They should look at the precautions, the allergens, or the warnings around the products. If that is clear on the packaging of the product, they should look at the expiry as well. And they should also look at the claims. You know, when something sounds too good to be true, when something sounds like a miracle cure, then that's a reason to be cautious. You should also look at who is responsible to use the product, what is actually expected from the products. You know, there are some, for example, there will be a product whereby they advertise it as, this will clear your skin overnight, or your dark pores, or actually your dark spots will fade away in a week, or maybe you will lose this much weight within a short space of time. That you can already tell that these results are exaggerated. So that's something that people should actually be aware of when or before they purchase the products.
2: Absolutely. Good advice, because we all once, you know, we look at a product and we're thinking, oh, great, in a week I'll see the difference. But we need to be realistic, and that part of that is just marketing. Maria, thank you for your time this morning. If people want to find out more about your locally produced natural products under your label Honey, I just want to spell that. That's H-U-N-E-Y-Y-Y, right? Honey. Right. How do they find out more?
1: Well, they can just contact us on 071-0263-793. They can also get us on social media. Our Facebook handle and Instagram handle is sales.honey.

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1: Sales.honey. That's HUNEYYY. Maria Masu, thank you for your time this morning and your knowledge shared, and we wish you all the best.
0: Thank you very much. Thank you for having me. Bye.
1: Bye. There it is, Monday, the 17th of August, well on its way. So you go have a good one. I'll see you for the Tuesday edition. Thank you to Amandla and, of course, Selma on production and you, the contributor. It's a week that will be warming up by Thursday, they say. And when I say warming up, it's going to get real hot. So take care of yourself. Get that water intake in. And remember, you can begin again. Just be cool with yourself. One thing at a time. Have the moonshot. Break it down. And all will be well. Quantum Time, 3 to 5, Monday to Friday. My name is Angela Ludek, and we'll join again tomorrow. So have a good one. As you know, Elvis Presley will take you through to 6 with the first take of South Africa. And then Cathy Mochlahlana should be back. It was a busy week last week as she takes you with the national briefing, 6 to 9. It is now 5 a.m. and Musa has your news.
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0: In our top stories, Wesbury residents alarmed by high-caliber weapons used in violent crime, and SACP reaffirms commitment to tripartite alliance. Good morning. Wesbury residents in Johannesburg have raised concerns over the caliber of weapons being used to commit violent crime in the violence in the area. This follows a deadly shooting that claimed the lives of three young men on Saturday night. Police say the victims, aged between 18 and 20, were shot inside a flat in the area. Two other people were wounded. Anti-gang activist and member of the Gauteng legislature, Bishop Dalton Adams, says the presence of machine guns points to a worrying trend in the violence.
1: The fact that Uzi machine guns are being used is the first time that I see it, which actually tells me that this gang war and this hatred and killings has gone to another level. Now, Pearl, if that has gone to another level, we as the government, GPG and the GPL, Gauteng Provincial Legislature, and the communities must go to another level. We cannot be sitting ducks.
0: SACP General Secretary Solly Mapehila has accused the Government of National Unity of being captured by capitalists. He made the remarks at the party's manifesto launch at its 105th anniversary celebration at the Tshwane University of Technology's Shoshanguve campus. He has previously stated that one of the reasons the party decided to contest the elections independently was the ANC's decision to enter into the Government of National Unity with the Democratic Alliance. He further reiterated that the SACP remains part of the alliance.
2: This government, the GNU, is captured by big capital. A clique of white businessmen are now in control of our country. The government has launched a program called Vulindlela. It is nothing but a front of white minority business people that are controlling our economy. This has to come to an end. We will end it.
0: Security is expected to be beefed up in Durban today as anti-undocumented immigration groups plan to march amid the 46th SADC summit in Durban. March and March, as well as Operation Dudula activists, plan to march in the city to express their grievances over undocumented foreign nationals to the regional leaders' meeting in the Durban ICC. Today, SADC will convene the 46th Ordinary Summit of Heads of States and Government. KwaZulu-Natal Police spokesperson Robert Nechihunda says due to the large crowds that are expected, the groups will be restricted to the Speaker's Corner near South Beach. Recapping the top story, Wesbury residents in Johannesburg have raised concerns over the caliber of weapons being used to commit violence in the area. For SFM News, I am Anne Musa.

0: And that brings the time now to 3 minutes past 5 o'clock. It is a Blue Monday, the 17th of August, 2026. Jumbo Africa. And a very warm welcome to First Take SA, the very first take of news and current affairs here at home and around the world. As we update you on what's happening in business, sports, traffic, and global headlines. Good morning, South Africa. I'm Elvis Presley. Coming up this morning.
1: Mr. Matlala first appeared before the commission on the 15th of July, but in terms of a ruling handed down by the chairperson of the commission, his testimony was postponed to the 1st of September. Mr. Matlala's testimony has now been brought forward to the 17th and 18th of August.
0: Alleged criminal cartel member Vusimusi Kat Matlala is expected to testify before the Madlanga Commission again today, and
2: history teaches us that successful military institutions are those that continuously adapt to changing realities. As the security environment evolves, so do the ESF and other regional economic mechanisms.
0: This as SADC leaders meet in South Africa to discuss regional stability. Military chiefs in East Africa are preparing for a bigger role for African-led security operations. And then there's the sports news with Janet.
3: Good morning. Pirates score 3 for a comprehensive win over Chippa. I'll have details in 20 minutes.
0: That's all coming up a little bit later, but in the meantime, you can engage with us on this number. 086-000-2032. That's the telephone line here in studio. You can send us a voice note on this number. 082-692-3909. By now, it should be on speed dial on your phone. On post your comments on X, use the hashtag FirstTakeSA, hashtag SABC News underscore radio. Facebook page, FirstTakeSA on SAFM. 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I want to know from you, the alleged criminal cartel member Vusimusi Kat Matlala is expected to testify before the Madlanga Commission today. Now, as you know, the commission is probing criminality, political interference and corruption in the criminal justice system. So what are your expectations from the alleged criminal mastermind, so to speak, they claim, the alleged criminal mastermind cartel member Vusimusi Kat Matlala, that's expected to testify before the Madlanga Commission today? You can let me know what's on your mind on this number again, 086-000-2032, the WhatsApp voice notes, 082-692-3909. Let's now take a look at your weather forecast for today. In Pretoria, it will be a fine day at 7 to 24 degrees. Johannesburg, 7 to 23. Vereeniging at 3 to 21. Mpumalanga at 6 to 23. Polokwane at 5 to 24. Mahikeng at 3 to 26. Vryburg at 0 to 26. Bloemfontein, 1:23. Kimberley, 3:25, Upington, 8:28. All those towns and cities can expect a fine day. Cape Town, though, will be cloudy, with evening drizzle, a moderate northwesterly wind at 12:19. George, partly cloudy with a light northwesterly at 10:21. It's a fine day in Gqeberha, partly cloudy with a light southwesterly at 12 to 21 degrees. Kokomposerte, partly cloudy with a light to moderate southwesterly at 14:22. Durban, partly cloudy, a fine day. Light northwesterly becoming light to moderate northerly to northeasterly at 14 to 25. It's a balmy day for all the delegates there from SADC. Richards Bay will be fine with a light northerly to northeasterly at 13 to 27. Pietermaritzburg will be fine at 9 to 29. And that's your weather forecast, brought to you by the South African Weather Service.
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0: We begin here. The 46th SADC summit continues in Durban and KwaZulu-Natal today. The President, Cyril Ramaphosa, is hosting and chairing under the theme of industrialization, infrastructure, agriculture and critical minerals. The summit comes amid tensions in South Africa over recent deportations and perceived rising anti-foreigner sentiment. Leaders are expected to discuss migration, trade and regional stability. For more on this, we're joined on the line by Thembisa Fakude, a senior research fellow at AfriSID. A very good morning to you and welcome.
6: Good morning. Thanks for having me.
0: Mr. Fakude, the SADC leaders are meeting in Durban today. What would you identify as the most urgent challenges facing the region, and where does migration rank among those priorities?
6: I think I don't think it will rank as top of the agenda, notwithstanding, of course, of what's been happening in South Africa. But there are more other pressing issues in Southern Africa that deserve discussion. One of them is democracy, and I don't think that's going to be part of the discussions because those that are even accused of violating certain basic rights are going to be part and parcel of what. Of the meeting that's going to be taking place. The governance issues are of significance, but important, of course, the regional economic development, which I think is what they're going to be discussing. And the other issues which I think are of significance are the global issues that are happening, particularly the war in the Gulf, and how is that going to impact or continue to impact economic stability, flow of energy into southern Africa and the region. I think those are issues that are important. But, of course, the agenda, we all know what it's going to be. It's going to try and avoid all these other sensitive issues, particularly issue of immigration, which is, I think, significant, and it all leads to lack of governance. And we see all of these leaders, most of whom have overstayed their welcome in power. We just heard what happened in Zimbabwe with Mnangagwa prolonging his stay. He was given a red carpet welcome. We have people such as President Samia Hassan from Tanzania also here, who not long ago won the elections by 98% after imprisoning some of his competitors in that region. So, and King Mswati, who continues to oppress these people in Onan Swati, and all of these people are going to be part of this meeting. And I don't think it's in their interest to push for good governance, democracy, and promotion of basic rights. But again, we'll have to wait and see what's going to come out. I don't think many people in Southern Africa are looking at this with any positive anticipation. I think it's going to be same old, same old. Of course, in South Africa, we tend to amplify the significance of such meetings, but they never really yield any results for people on the ground.
0: Many pressing issue, as you alluded there, but and it may not be top of the agenda, but many would argue that migration is often treated as a border management issue rather than a governance issue. Do you believe that SADC leaders are paying sufficient attention to the political and economic factors that push citizens to leave their home countries?
6: No, they're not. And they're not going to be looking at it, because all the pushing factors points back to lack of governance. Zimbabwe, for example, one case in point, one would have expected that South Africa and other countries would have been long, long time ago, not now, being harsh and strong in terms of the communication to the government in that country to deal with issues, domestic issues. But what we see is the continuation of suppression of rights, torturing and arresting and disappearance of politicians. So they're not going to deal with it. It's a sensitive issue, which is as a result of lack of governance. And knowing President Cyril Ramaphosa, he's going to tiptoe around the issue and they'll try and avoid it. And it's in the interest, of course, many of these leaders to avoid it. As I've said, you've got three main culprits that are there who are currently continuing oppressing their own people in the form of President Hassan of Tanzania, King Mswati, and Emmerson Mnangagwa. And they are part and parcel of this. Do you think they will raise issues that will point back at them as the reasons for this instability? I don't think so. They would come up with low-hanging, softer issues, and that's what I think, at the end of the day, the communique of the SADC meeting is going to have.
0: I thank you so much. Thembisa Fakude, Senior Research Fellow and Director at Africa-Asia Dialogues, AfriSed. We stay with the. We continue with international matters as Solidarity has welcomed the U.S. Senate's approval of a 2-year extension of AGOA to December 2028, saying that its recent Washington delegation helped secure support. The extension still needs House approval and the president's signature, but no major obstacles are expected. Solidarity's head of public liaison, Jaco Kleinan, says that the deal gives certainty to South African exporters and workers, but warned that the White House could still revise the list of beneficiary countries. The organization is urging government to repair U.S.-South African relations to protect South Africa's place in the trade agreement. For more on this, we joined on the line by the head of public liaison at Solidarity, Jaco Kleinan. A very good morning to you and welcome, sir.
7: Yes, good morning.
0: The Senate approved a 2-year AGOA extension to December 2028. In practical terms, though, how much certainty does this actually give South African exporters, given that the White House can still revise the beneficiary list annually?
7: Yeah, that's the big problem, you know, and that is our biggest concern. We're not worried about approval in the House of Representatives. We do believe it will be approved and that the President will sign this bill. So AGOA will be extended for another 2 years till the end of 2028. I think that's a fact. We've saw that there's broad support for that, but there's a serious worry that the White House will again look at the list of the current 32 countries and that they will make an announcement in December this year on which countries are eligible from January next year, and that there are some groups that want South Africa or individuals in Washington who want South Africa to be kicked out of AGOA. So I think we still have some work to do, and when I say we, organizations like ourselves, but also the government and everyone else, we believe that it's in the best interest of our producers to ensure that we're still part of this. So this is still a very difficult few months that lies ahead till this announcement will be made in December.
0: Now, you've warned that the strained U.S.-SA relations pose a risk to South Africa's continued participation. But what are you saying are the main policy concerns that you've encountered in Congress and the White House that could be used to justify removing South Africa from AGOA in 2027?
7: Yes, I think it still has to do with foreign policy issues. There's still tension between South Africa and America on foreign policy issues relating Russia, China, Iran, all these issues. South Africa now did appoint a new ambassador to Washington, which I think is important, and that may improve this relationship and situation and perceptions about South Africa's foreign policy. Then there's also broadly issues that American government discussed last year with President Ramaphosa on his visit to the White House that they still feel is not finally solved. You know, now there's been lots of negotiations over the last 17 months. We were directly involved in many of those negotiations, and we do believe that an agreement between the South African government and the U.S. government is possible on issues like safety issues and things that are concerning to the American government. The real issues that is, if you look at the bill, the AGOA bill, that can lead to a country losing its eligibility has to do with things like property rights and human rights and so on. And we do believe that South Africa can still make a strong case that we are supposed to be eligible for AGOA.
0: What were the core message Solidarity and AfriForum took to the United States lawmakers and business leaders? And how receptive were they? And were there any specific commitments or assurances made to support South Africa remaining on the beneficiary list?
7: Yes. So I think we must distinguish between the Congress and the White House, where we did quite a lot of lobbying in the American Congress, and there were broad support for the extension of AGOA. There's also an alternative bill in the American Senate that specifically asks for the rewriting of the AGOA bill, but I think that will not go far. I think this current extension will at the end succeed. And there is amongst well-known senators support for South Africa's continued contribution to AGOA. The problem is at the moment in the White House that there's certainly individuals working in the Trump administration who are very skeptical and negative about South Africa, and we need to work with these individuals to make a case for why South Africa needs to stay. We've done that. We've done that 2 weeks ago. I was there at the White House myself, and I will continue doing that in the next 2 months or so while they are still making that decision. No decision has been made so far, so I think we still have a very good opportunity to get to those people and to make sure that they understand the case for why South Africa need to be part of AGOA.
0: Thank you so much. Jaco Kleinans, Head of Public Liaison at Solidarity. And that is how we come to an end of today's edition of International Matters.
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0: Staying with the SADC story at 20 minutes past 5, SADC leaders will meet in South Africa to discuss regional stability, military chiefs in East Africa, and they are preparing for a bigger role for African-led security operations. The Kampala meeting is testing a question facing security blocks across Africa. Can they build and sustain the capacity to respond to crises themselves? Michael Baleka reports.
8: The Eastern Africa Standby Force brings together military, police and civilian personnel from across the region. Its mandate is to deploy when member states or the African Union need a regional response to a security crisis. The force has recently completed a verification exercise in Uganda, testing its readiness and operational capabilities. The director of the Eastern Africa Standby Force, Brigadier General Ronald Rivanga, says the force must adapt as security threats change.
2: History teaches us that successful military institutions are those that continuously adapt to changing realities. As the security environment evolves, so the ESF and other regional economic mechanisms. We must remain agile, interoperable, and operationally ready. Above all, we must remain united in purpose.
8: That means preparing for increasingly complex conflicts as extremist groups adapt and technology changes the way military operations are conducted. Uganda's Chief of Defense Forces, General Muhoozi Kainerugaba, says maintaining that readiness will require resources.
9: Sustaining readiness, conducting exercises, and maintaining operational capability require resources that are often stretched.
8: Here in Kampala, the focus is on building a force that can respond when a crisis emerges. For SADC and other regional blocs, the experience could offer a useful test of what African-led security requires, not only trained forces, but sustained funding and political backing. The issue goes beyond military preparedness. Uganda's Minister of State for Defense and Veteran Affairs, Grace Akifeza Ngabirano, says instability in one country can quickly affect its neighbors through displacement, trade disruptions, and wider humanitarian pressures.
10: No country, regardless of its capabilities, is immune to the consequences of instability beyond its borders. Events unfolding in one part of our region can rapidly influence political, economic and humanitarian conditions elsewhere.
8: The Eastern Africa Standby Force is also calling for its heads of state and government summit to be reconvened. It has not met since 2014. The force says stronger political backing would help turn its readiness into an effective regional response when crises emerge. Michael Baleke, SABC News, Kampala.
0: TG on the Facebook says after the discussion with AfriForum, so the ANC and the EFF and others are now changing their tune regarding allegations that AfriForum and Solidarity were behind the non-renewal of the AGOA. And now the United States Congress has renewed the deal and everybody is dancing, he says. He continues, he says, the ANC criminals are using the so-called Spaza Shops funding as a campaigning tool, and these funds are given to ANC supporters, and it is unfortunate that the media has done nothing to investigate this corruption scandal. We'll be talking about this a little bit later, TG, so you have to stay tuned to find out more about that. You can let me know what's on your mind on the Facebook page as well as on the Twitter handle. Remember, the topic this morning that we want to touch on is really about what are your thoughts on Cat Matlala, the man with nine lives, some would say. He is expected before the Madlanga Commission today. That commission is probing criminality, political interference and corruption in the criminal justice system. So what are your expectations from the alleged criminal cartel member, Vusumuzi Cat Matlala's testimony before the Madlanga Commission today? Everybody is waiting in anticipation after many that have shared their thoughts are now under arrest.
5: SAFM Sport with Janet Witten.
0: Pirates and Arsenal are both showing some determination as the new season get going, John.
3: That's right. Let's start at home with Orlando Pirates, who returned to winning ways in style in the Betway Premiership after thrashing Chipper United 3-0. After a frustrating first half, Kampani Lungu broke the deadlock. Lebone Siema headed home the second, and sub Daniel Msedami added a third. Coach Abdeslam Wadu was pleased with their response after the break.
11: The set pieces helped us as well to score. And to push this opponent to come out, and we find a joy in the second half, and after I think my player were free to progress with a lot of motivation, with a lot of trust as well, and we scored the second and the third. Yeah, I think the second half was really much better.
3: That result leaves Pirates top of the log with a better goal difference than Kaizer Chiefs and AmaZulu, who are also on 7 points. In the final match of the weekend, TS Galaxy and Golden Arrows played out to a goalless draw at the Solomon Mahlangu Stadium. The aforementioned Arsenal showed Manchester City how it's done in the Community Shield, winning the traditional opener of the England soccer season 3-0. Their statement of intent came fast with Ricardo Calafiore's goal scored on 24 seconds. Mikel Arteta was pleased with the game, but his plans include nothing less than a title repeat.
12: Because you want to go through it again, you know, the desire comes that I want to live that moment again. I want to live other moments even bigger than them. And we know what it's going to take. We know the difficulty of the task. That's why we never done it in this football club to win it again. So we know that it's going to demand something special and we are ready for it.
3: That wasn't all Man City lost yesterday. They've also accepted a £65.4 million bid from Barcelona for their World Cup winning Spain midfielder Rodri. Cameroon claimed their first Women's Africa Cup of Nations title when they thumped surprise package Malawi 3-0 in the final. Marie Inga's first half double helped steal victory. Malawi will see the tournament and their dream run to the final as a victory. Nonetheless, they are ranked 153 in the world and 32 in Africa. In rugby news, New Zealand have lost another player to injury, with prop Ollie Norris heading home. He's the fourth player to be sent home from the tour. And All Blacks coach Dave Rennie is dealing with other injuries on multiple fronts before meeting the world champion Springboks at Ellis Park on Saturday. In cricket news, India have amassed a huge total of 469 on day two of the first test against Sri Lanka in Gaul, and it seems opportune to mention Saturday's result, where Bangladesh beat a full-strength Australia by 9 wickets in one of the biggest upsets in the history of test cricket. The Hockey World Cup is underway at the moment. The Proteas men lost 3-1 to Spain yesterday, while the women went down 4-0 to England. In tennis news, top seed Arena Sabalenka credits her long post-Wimbledon break with her relaxed attitude on court. She scored a straight set win over Australia's Talia Gibson in the second round of the Cincinnati Open.
13: I was super excited to play the first match. It was really incredible atmosphere in this hot, humid day. Yeah. And I'm super happy I was able to close this set in straight sets. Otherwise, I don't know how I'll be able to stay strong for that long under that crazy heat.
3: Also through are Elena Rybakina, Iga Swiatek, Coco Gauff and Mira Andreeva. In the men's draw, Felix Auger-Aliassime returned from an injury-enforced break to beat Stefanos Tsitsipas, but a tired Ben Shelton lost in straight sets to qualifier Jaime Faria. But seeds to go through include Daniel Medvedev, Taylor Fritz and Lorenzo Musetti. And in golf news, Scottie Scheffler shot a final round 4 under par 66 and pulled away to win the St. Jude Classic by 8 strokes and extend his lead in the FedEx Cup playoffs in Memphis. Only one player came into the top 50 to qualify for the next event, and that was Sungjae Im, whose 5th place lifted his standing at the expense of Keith Mitchell. Jordan Spieth is amongst the players who did not qualify for the BMW Championship, along with South African Aldrich Portgieter. And that is it for me from Sport for this morning. As always, stay safe.
0: Thank you, Janet. That brings the time now to 5:30. It's time for your news headlines with Anne.
14: Good morning. Thanks, Elvis. In the headlines, the Matlanga Commission of Inquiry will hear the testimony of alleged cartel kingpin Fuzimuzi Cat Matlala when it resumes today. Matlala is expected to spend today and tomorrow on the witness stand. Westbury residents in Johannesburg have raised concerns over the caliber of weapons being used in violent crime in the area. The concerns follow a shooting on Saturday night in which 3 young men were killed. And the government of Lesotho says migration is a regional issue that affects all member states of the Southern African Development Community. It says when one country, particularly South Africa, experiences large movements of people, the impact is felt across the region. I'll have details on these and other stories at 6.
15: SAFM. Guiding you through the rush hour traffic.
16: Good morning. We start down in Durban with a collision scene. It's on the M2 South, just after the M4 Southern Freeway. So if you're making your way from Chatswood down past Mlazi in towards Prospect, then just watch out for that. Also, we're just watching some delays between Cockstead and Brooks Neck area. But they're queuing pressure on our system in that area. So we'll just keep an eye on that one for you. Also, anyone going KZN Eastern Cape on the R61 route, Port Edward to Bazana, there is some protest action reported this morning halfway along that route just by Mzamba. If you know where the Mzamba exit is on that section of the R61, that section currently blocked off. And we are expecting another day of protest around Nkobo. Certainly community, messages circulating around the community about a resumption of the protesting that we saw just hit that area last week. Expected to continue again today. So if you've got to get through Nkobo, please check before you travel out that way. Looking okay. Oh, just back into Durban quickly. It's a March and March Day event. You might want to just take note of this March and March event planned in the Durban City Centre. Meeting point is City Hall. So that's about as central as you get. That meeting likely to start or start gathering around 9 a.m. this morning and make its presence felt through Durban CBD, so you might want to just bypass that area today. Looking okay across the Gauteng highways and byways, no major roadwork overrun that's noticeable on our system at this stage. And if you're driving into Cape Town, it's a clear set of highways this morning. N1 from Brackenfell, Bellville, N2 in from the airport, Khayelitsha side, moving nicely as well. With your traffic update for SABC News, I'm Rob Byrne.
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0: The Rack. And is trading at 16 rand 16 to the dollar, 21 rand 88 to the pound sterling, and 18 rand 72 to the euro. The euro is trading at $1.13, and the dollar is at 159 yen 03 in Japan. In Brazil, $1 is trading at 5 real 21. in Russia at 84 rubles 24, in India at 95 rupees 44, and in China, that very same dollar will change hands at 6 yuan 74. Let's turn to commodities, where gold is trading softer at $4,392, platinum at $1,753 per ounce, while the price of Brent crude oil today close to the $90 mark at $89.10 a barrel.
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0: So, what's the question this morning? Alleged criminal cartel member Vusimusi Katmatlala is expected to testify before the Madlanga Commission today. They are probing criminality, political interference and corruption in the criminal justice system. I want to know, what are your expectations? So let me take a look at what you are telling me on the Facebook page. This one coming in from Dennis Malela and Elamin Waterval says, Abshen, Imaeli, I expect Vusimusi Katmatlala to provide explosive disclosures regarding high-level corruption, police infiltration and political patronage. Evidence leaders will be focusing on concrete proof, such as call logs, recordings, or financial trails, detailing his alleged ties to senior South African police services or SAPS officials and political figures. However, he might limit himself in fear of incriminating himself. He will deny deals with Julius Mkhwanazi and General Fani Masemola. This one coming from notorious Nicholas Mobilani says, good morning, Mr. Preslin. I already heard shocking and scary testimony at the Madlanga Commission, so I'm not expecting much today. When he appeared for the first time, he was well prepared. He was relaxed, confident, and he answered the questions well. Unlike Julius Mkhwanazi, Advocate Johnson, and Sergeant Nkosi, we will be watching, says notorious Mabilani in Sagagula Village, Acorn Hook, and in Mpumalanga Province. Monde Yeko says, morning, Elvis and your team. I expect the three musketeers to grill the cat. The cat is going to spill the beans on various matters. I expect names to be mentioned and unknown events to be brought to the public, he says. And then you're sending me voice notes.
17: Good morning, Sir Elvis. IDEC team have plotted a conspiracy against General Masemola. Then President Cyril Ramaphosa fired General Masemola, suspended him. In his position, President Ramaphosa placed General Dimpane. And this General Dimpane was the CFO who gave Katmatlala, Morgan Maumela, and businessman Salim Karim the money from Tembisa Hospital, and for that she was being thanked you by the president to be placed as the acting national commissioner. I thank you.
18: My name is Elvis Jumbo Africa. It's Nils from Boxback. Today I'm expecting Vusi Katmatlala to name and drop high caliber leaders who are in cahoots with him for corruption and fraud. So it is high time now. He's going down with them, not alone. Thank you very much.
19: Good morning, Elvis, and the First Tech SA team. This is Sakile Ntsukwini from Mhlambi Yalingan. You know, Elvis, I expect Matlala to reveal how he received the tender and who was involved in the procurement process. Thank you.
20: Well, Vusimusi Katmatlala is currently in court facing an avalanche of criminal charges. I don't think he's going to implicate himself further. He's going to be very careful of what he's saying, because that might incriminate himself in these current charges and in future possible charges. Remember, this guy is the same fiber as Suleiman Karim. I don't think he's going to be saying much because he's going to be implicating his friends. So there's no excitement whatsoever about his appearance before the Madlanga Commission. Good morning to you, Elvis Ebelister.
21: Good morning, Sir Elvis. Jumbo Africa. This is Edward Bott in Cape Town, Sir Elvis. This thing that the merchant match did to expel the foreigners from this country Now, the government was part of that because they were walking side by side with them as they march and evict the foreigners and send them home. Now they cry about the money they have spent over that, that want to make share with the countries of those people whom they have sent, who made them to do this. Why must they take the blame upon those countries? No. This is Edward Bott in Cape Town.
1: Good morning, Elvis. Why is it that Solidarity and AfriForum think that they are the government? Why do they act like they're the government when we do have an ambassador that can do the work, that can speak for Africa or South Africa? They must stop acting like they are the government. I know that is what they want to be. They want to go to back to their old days. It's not going to happen. But they can stop it now.
6: Hi, Sir Elvis, I really don't know what to make of this breaking news about Mr. Nine Lives. I don't know. I don't think he's going to be truthful. I'm sorry, but I'm a bit skeptical. And let's just hope that he's going to be, that actually the evidence is going to be led by Mr. Chakalaka, because if it's him, maybe, you know, we might hear something, but I don't think he will incriminate himself, because right now he's, you know, busy in the courts and now Madlanga. I doubt really if he's going to be truthful. Let's see what happens. This is Sibiso. Happy Monday, Jumbo.
22: Elvis Presley is leading the conversation all across South Africa right now. Stay tuned to SAFM.
0: Brings the time now to 5:40, talking about the seven colors of your Sunday dish with Chakalaka. Alleged criminal cartel member Vusumuzi Cat Matlala is expected to testify before the Madlanga Commission today. The commission is probing criminality, political interference and corruption in the criminal justice system. Commission spokesperson Jeremy Michaels elaborates.
23: The Judicial Commission of Inquiry into Criminality, Political Interference and Corruption in the Criminal Justice System, commonly known as the Madlanga Commission, will on the 17th and 18th of August 2026 hear the testimony of Mr. Vusumuzi Matlala. Mr. Matlala first appeared before the commission on the 15th of July, but in terms of a ruling handed down by the chairperson of the commission, Justice Mbuyiseli Madlanga, his testimony was postponed to the 1st of September. Mr. Matlala's testimony has now been brought forward to the 17th and 18th of August, and he will appear before the commission under subpoena at 9:30 a.m.
0: And that is Jeremy Michaels, the commission spokesperson, talking to us about today's proceedings.
22: Elvis Presley on SAFM.
0: Community organization Movement for Care has launched the Cost of Care campaign, opposing a proposed barrier wall in Cape Town. The group says that the money earmarked for the wall should instead fund housing, basic services and safer public spaces. A public launch will be held at Sissy Gould House in Woodstock on Wednesday. For more on this, we joined on the line by Nkosikona Swartboe, the coordinator for the Movement for Collective Action and Racial Equity Movement for Care. Very good morning to you and welcome.
24: Good morning to you, Elvis, and good morning to your listeners also.
0: Mr. Swartboe, tell us more about this wall. Can you explain exactly what this wall entails, where it is planned to be built, and what cost estimates the city or the province have put forward that you are comparing against social spending?
24: So the City of Cape Town's mayor, Mr. Jordan Hill-Lewis, made an announcement earlier this year around the safety of the commuters and the drivers of the National Road route, which is the N2 in Cape Town, which is also known as the Settlers Way, connecting the city of Cape Town city centre and Stellenbosch. And so the announcement was made in response to the growing numbers of the drivers that are being attacked on the N2. And out of the 1,600 calls that were made by the law enforcement officers that are patrolling along the N2, only 1% of those were crime-related, but many of those were just around safety assistance in relation to a bus tire, a response to a car that's just parked on the way. And so I'm not trying to belittle the crisis that we have or the problem we have in relation to the safety of the drivers along the N2. But, you know, the fact that it's responded to in such a quick manner, it's alarming in relation to the growing numbers of the people that are dying on the Cape Flats in relation to the safety question. So if the wall is really a response to the wall question, we should be asking ourselves, what about the safety of those who are beyond the wall, on the other side of the wall, not just driving on the N2, but living on day-to-day basis along these communities where crime has been identified to be an issue. Mm-hmm. We have not seen the city of Cape Town doing enough to ensure that the protection or the safety of the residents of these areas where the wall will be built next to, and that are also that there are endeavors to ensure that they are kept safe, that their communities are also responded to in terms of the needs that they have. The communities that are along the N2 where the wall will be built for 115 million rand actually do not have access to water, some of them, do not have access to toilets, do not have access to proper lighting and all of those basic services. And the question we are asking is saying, if this is a safety initiative, why are we only giving care to only those who are driving along the N2, but those who live next to the N2 are not responded to or assisted in ensuring that safety is responded to as an issue that affects them? Because many of the women that live along the N2 in these communities actually get to be exposed to crime on their way to toilets, because the toilets that they are using are far from where their homes are. They have to walk for basic services. They have to walk to water. And so that exposes them to a lot of unsafe or crime-related issues that they get to encounter in their community.
0: So with the campaign that's launching, that's happening at the Sissy Gould House this Wednesday, what is your strategy for turning community concerns into concrete pressure on the city of Cape Town?
24: The first thing that we are wanting to start there, it is to shine the light on the importance of the local government as one of the spheres, or the only sphere that is closest to the people. Within local government, you can vote directly for the ward councillor you want. And so it is important for people to understand how local government functions. And part of that is ensuring that residents are engaged in terms of understanding the budget cycle of the city of Cape Town, in terms of how much is being allocated, how much is what issues are being prioritized in terms of being expressed in the budget. But also, more importantly, it is about getting residents to know how they can participate in that budget. Right. And this is why the campaign is called The Cost of Care, because we're wanting to imagine a budget that is actually reflective of the people, of the issues that many Capetonians are affected by.
0: Yes.
24: If you currently look at the 84.6 billion rand budget of the city of Cape Town, many of the directorates that are getting money are directorates that are important, like safety and so on.
0: Yes.
24: But if you pay a careful attention in terms of where the money goes and where investment really is being spent in terms of the money on the budget, you will see that very little money goes into ensuring safety for residents who live in poor working class communities.
0: All right. I thank you so much, Kosikona Swartboy, the coordinator for the Movement for Collective Action and Racial Equality, the Movement for Care. They'll be doing it on Wednesday.
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0: The Minister of Small Business Development, Stella Ndebeni, will hold a press conference today on the Spaza Shop Support Fund. She's expected to give an update on application processing and support to qualifying South African-owned Spaza shops. The briefing follows a portfolio committee hearing which heard only 57 million rand of the 500 million rand has been disbursed to 930 shops so far. The minister also addressed claims that foreign nationals benefited from the fund. For more on this, we're joined on the line by Khotatso Ramwatswa, the president of the South African Spaza Shops Association. A very good morning to you and welcome.
2: Thank you for having us.
0: Mr. Ramwatswa, with only 57 million rand of the 500 million for the Spaza Shop Support Fund reportedly disbursed to 960 shops so far, are the current verification processes protecting the fund, or are they creating delays that are preventing legitimate South African spaza shop owners from getting the support they need?
2: No. We have to look at the ground reality that this funding is failing because of this check from our side and from our calls who have been saying to government that they must engage associations that are on the ground because of they do not know themselves, they do not have direct because of dispersing only 57 million out of 500 million to 980 shops over for more than a year. It's not a sign of regular verification, it's a sign of systemic failure and bureaucracy paralyzing the current process that are not simple protecting the fund. They are actively struggling and demanding municipal permits and service registration and CIPC compliance from informal struggling township traders. A hurdle for them.
0: So tell me something. They disbursed to 930 shops so far. How many shops to go?
2: Remember, we still have more than more than 40,000 shops that have not been touched.
0: Did you say 50,000?
2: Yes, I remember I've been trying to engage government basically to say no. Firstly, let's look and understand the informal traders. Let's understand the township economy, because of you cannot say you're going to cap a situation and then say we're going to come up with funding rather than looking at the merit and the cost of what is happening within our township.
0: If it's 50,000, it's a long way to go. Now, the fund was set up in response to foodborne illness incidents that were linked to spaza shops and offers up to 300,000 rand in financial and non-financial support. For the members who have received the funding, what feedback are you getting?
2: Majority of directors that are members who would not lie and say they have received the funding, the feedback that we're getting from shops is that finding a loan is not assisting them with anything. Remember now, you gave somebody stock, you gave somebody funding, but there is no fair competition within the market on its own, because of our call was to say we need to be able to monitor the current market so that there must be a fair competition between South African spaza shops and foreign national spaza shops. Because of we have been making a call to say to government to say, let's look into ways how then we deal with these wholesalers that sell counterfeit. And again, remember, South African spaza shops, when they go to stock, they do not go and stock. Let me say, in a simple way, they do not go to stock in a bulk way. They stock individually, so that thing kills them when it comes to competition and pricing. So there's a lot of red tape that we need to also deal with before we can speak about giving somebody funding. We need to look into what has became a problem that has killed the South African in the spaza shop business.
0: Now, ahead of the minister's briefing today, any specific changes that you would like to see announced to improve transparency and speed up the disbursements and restore confidence among spaza shop owners that this fund will actually benefit the people it was designed for?
2: Well, our our interest as the minister is going to speak, as the South African Spaza Shop, we're calling down the minister to come down and sit with organizations that are on the ground, and then so that she can speak from a perspective of reality than the illusion that she's speaking from. So those are some of the things, because if we cannot support this fund and say this fund will come directly,

0: Oku Gompo City. This September, one family event stands above the rest. Join Umhlobo and an FM for Impolo Yabahlobo Family Day Festival 2026 at Buffalo Park Cricket Stadium in Gompo City on Saturday, the 5th of September. 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Impolo Yabahlobo Family Day 2026. Don't hear about it. Be there. Hashtag Indoingempolo Yabahlobo.
1: Compliance would be able to assist us deal with this. Hello?
2: Yes, we can hear you. Continue.
1: Well, you can hear me. Okay. What we were saying is that we realize that there are people who are planting and giving back to foreigners. And we have realized that there is a lot that is happening within the government, especially when it comes to this funding. There are those who are giving it to their own people, which also are not even South African by nature.
2: Mm-hmm. I thank you so much for your time and all the best of luck. That was, I beg your pardon, Khatatso Ramuwutsa, the president of the South African Spaza Shop Association. We extend an invitation to the Portfolio Committee on Small Business Development, but have yet to receive a response.
3: Elvis Presley is leading the conversation all across South Africa right now. Now. Stay tuned to SAFM.
2: ANC leaders have denounced the killing of councillors as they lay to rest the slain ANC councillor in the eThekwini municipality in KwaZulu-Natal. 59-year-old Sibusiso Kwekwekwela was gunned down in his constituent office in Klaarwater, west of Durban, last week. While the motive is still unknown, the ANC First Deputy Secretary General Nomvula Makonyane said differences should not lead to bloodshed and urged all sectors of society not to tolerate violence. Zanele Buthelezi has more.
4: ANC supporters, residents and family members came together to bid their final farewell to Councillor Sibusiso Kwekwekwela. Speakers at the funeral service remembered him as a dedicated community activist, a former liberation fighter and a loving family man. As his children leaned on their faith amid the grief, his son, Avela Kwela, preached forgiveness.
5: And even though this has happened, it is still a part of God's plan. We must love our enemies and still show compassion, because now Baba had compassion.
4: Last week, Kwela was assisting residents in his constituent office in Klaarwater when a gunman shot him several times and he died on the scene. The murder sent shockwaves through the ANC and beyond, sparking fears about the safety of councillors ahead of the November 4 local government elections. Although the motive for the killing is unknown at this stage, ANC PTT coordinator James Nxumalo said they remain hopeful an arrest will be made soon.
6: We could not expect such an incident that can happen to a person of his caliber. But we are hoping that the police will actually do its best to investigate and find the perpetrators.
4: Kwela had joined the ANC at a young age. After high school, he went into exile to join the party's underground program, Operation Vula. Delivering the eulogy, ANC First Deputy Secretary General Nomvula Makonyane paid tribute to Kwela for his dedication to serving his community and the ANC.
7: It's a loss for the country. A councillor who was a true community developer, a true community worker, an activist, a peace-loving soldier of Umkhonto weSizwe, the military wing of the African National Congress, who came back from exile and continued to pursue the agenda of the transformation of the people of South Africa, the empowerment, went into business, but continued to serve the people of KwaZulu-Natal, the people of eThekwini.
4: As the party gears up for tough local government elections, the message at the funeral service was for peace to prevail, as well as to defend the party

0: ballots. Mokonyane stressed that no conflicts should lead to bloodshed. She urged ANC members to work together to develop communities and build on the work left behind by Kwela and many others.
1: The African National Congress believes that hostilities of a nature where people take each other's lives are not warranted. Any confrontation must not actually lead to any loss of life. Where we are today as the ANC, we're almost done with the selection of councillors. We're happy we have councillors like Comrade Keke, who continued to serve even when he had made a choice not to come back.
0: The Political Killings Task Team is investigating Kwela's murder. Although no arrests have been made yet, police are believed to be following strong leads that may likely lead to an arrest soon. Zanele Buthelezi, SABC News, Clearwater in Durban.
2: From the team, Molobogeng Gulwako and Tracy Boomgard, Senior Producer Ronald Perry, Technical Producer Lerato Mchobile, and Executive Producer Vutsilo Kota, I'm Elvis Preston. We'll see you in the morning, same time, same place. Ciao for now. Arrivederci!

0: In our top stories, Matlala returns to the Matlanga Commission of Inquiry, and deadly shooting sparks concerns over firepower in Westbury. Good morning. The Matlanga Commission of Inquiry will hear the testimony of alleged cartel kingpin Vusimuzi Cat Matlala when it resumes this morning. Matlala is expected to spend today and tomorrow on the witness stand. He is alleged to have links to criminal networks, attempted murder and the irregular multi-million rand police service Medicare 24 Tswane district tender. His appearance has been brought forward after he had been scheduled to appear on the 1st of September. Sibahle Mota reports.
1: The Matlanga Commission, which has been running for close to a year, is tasked with investigating allegations of criminal infiltration within law enforcement agencies. At the center of the Commission's investigation is attempted murder accused Vusimuzi Cat Matlala, who was awarded the multi-million rand South African Police Service Medicare 24 tender. Matlala is expected to face questions about the awarding of the tender, his alleged links to criminal networks, and other evidence placed before the Commission.
0: Westbury residents in Johannesburg have raised concerns over the caliber of weapons being used in violent crime in the area. The concerns follow a deadly shooting on Saturday night in which three young men were killed. Police say the victims, aged between 18 and 20, were shot inside a flat in the area. Two other people were injured in the attack. Anti-gang activist and Gauteng legislature member Bishop Dalton Adams says the apparent use of machine guns in the shooting points to a deeply worrying trend.
2: The fact that Uzi machine guns are being used is the first time that I see it, which actually tells me that this gang war and this hatred and killings has gone to another level. Now, Paul, if that has gone to another level, we as the government, GPG and the GPL, Gauteng Provincial Legislature, and the communities must go to another level. We cannot be sitting ducks.
0: A Limpopo influencer and event organizer is expected to appear before the Polokwane Magistrates Court this morning following his arrest in Pretoria on fraud and money laundering charges last Friday. His arrest comes after weeks of allegations circulating on social media regarding the source of his wealth. For TV, Maluleke reports.
3: The well-known influencer, who is employed as a traffic officer at the Tshwane Metro Police Department, has been making rounds on social media platforms bragging about his wealth before social media users started questioning the source of his wealth. He has been seen several times on social media broadcasts showing off his luxury vehicles and newly built house. Authorities are expected to provide detailed charges he is facing when he appears in court. Police say the primary suspect in the matter is still at large.
0: The SACP General Secretary Solly Mapehila

0: has accused the government of national unity of being captured by capitalists. He made the remarks at the party's manifesto launch at its 105th anniversary celebration at the Tshwane University of Technology's Shoshanguve campus yesterday. He has previously stated that one of the reasons the party decided to contest the elections independently was the ANC's decision to enter into the government of national unity with the Democratic Alliance. He further reiterated that the SACP remains part of the alliance.
1: This government, the GNU, is captured by big capital. A clique of white businessmen are now in control of our country. The government has launched a program called Vulindlela. It is nothing but a front of white minority business people that are controlling our economy. This has to come to an end. We will end it.
0: And finally, the government of Lesotho says migration is a regional issue that affects all member states of the Southern African Development Community. It says when one country, particularly South Africa, experiences large movements of people, the impact is felt across the region. The issue was raised at the SADC summit currently underway in Durban. Lesotho's Minister of Foreign Affairs, Dimpo Tau, says migration should be among the key topics discussed by regional leaders.
2: Even in the summit itself, the South African government would actually get an opportunity to lay its perspective when it comes to migration. So we really appreciate that, and we are happy that South Africa has had an opportunity to raise that. We are happy that it's actually tabled it. We're happy that we can then constructively engage on the issue of migration as a region, not only as South Africa, but as a region, because we deem that to be a collective, you know, like responsibility for us.
0: Recapping the top story, the Matlanga Commission of Inquiry will hear the testimony of alleged cartel kingpin Vuzumuzu Cat Matlala when it resumes this morning. For SAFM News, I am Ann Musa.
3: It's a very good morning to you in your SFM sports headlines. Soccer: Orlando Pirates returning to winning ways with a 3-0 victory over Chippa United. And in athletics news, Glenrose Qaba wins the women's race, the total sports women's race, to clinch the overall 2026 series title. We'll have all the details and more at around 6:30.
4: 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Guiding you through the rush hour traffic.
5: Good morning. It's a day of protesting, well, at least a morning that we start off with multiple protests. Coxeter Brooks Neck on the N2, currently blocked by protesters that side. I'm going to just hold yourself back, particularly truck drivers. It can be a hijack zone there as well. You could really be exposed standing in traffic, so avoid Brooks Neck through Coxeter on the R62. Also the R61 near Mzumba between Port Edward and Bazana, currently blocked off. And we are hearing another day of disruption likely around Nkobo today in the Eastern Cape. That'll be into week two of that. Durban has a March in March event planned for the city centre from 9 a.m. Marchers will be gathering at City Hall, so that's very much central Durban. It's likely to be disrupted this morning and into probably the early part of the afternoon. Gauteng got a crash on the R21. It's southbound by Griffiths Road. If you're leaving the airport, watch out for that one. On your way to Boksburg in the N12 and Cape Town, no traffic lights as we start Monday morning. M7, Jake Serval R300. Heavy pressure coming out of Mitchell's Plain. With your traffic updates, I'm Rob Byrne.
4: The National Briefing on SAFM. Clarity, context, and conversation. This is where the day begins with Kathy Mutlatlana on The National Briefing.

0: It's 9 after 6 o'clock. Welcome, welcome to the National Briefing. I'm Kathy Mutlahlana. A pleasure to be in your company as always, as we navigate our way through the early morning and, of course, start what is a brand new week. Well, what can you look forward to on the show today? In Durban, this is where we'll find President Cyril Ramaphosa opening the 46th SADC summit. 9 heads of state in the room, 16 countries in the bloc. South Africa, of course, formally taking the chair for the year ahead. The program says it'll focus on industrialization, minerals, infrastructure, and agriculture. The conversation, however, in the corridors is about migration. And outside that summit, an anti-immigrant march has been planned. So a region that is promising integration, but we can't ignore the fact that this is happening in a host country that has been mired by controversy on the very subject of migration. It's the tension at the heart of this summit. We'll unpack it as the show unfolds. And then also this weekend, and this one really needs you to hold your breath somewhat, right? 30 people have been killed in the Western Cape. 3 people shot dead in a nuclear flat. 2 others were wounded. Let's remind ourselves, the army has been on our streets since the 1st of March. 2,200 soldiers, all at a cost of 823 million rand. The acting police minister has now said that we are not winning the war. So what does that admission really mean? What has the 823 million rand delivered for communities who this very morning are still burying their dead? It's one of the big stories that we'll focus on in the second hour of the show. And then a contradiction at the heart of our healthcare system: hospitals without enough doctors, yet we still have qualified doctors without jobs. South Africa had 1,518 vacant medical posts at the end of March. Samatu, however, says we still have close on 1,400 doctors that are unemployed. The health department says there is no register that exists of qualified doctors. We'll try to find out what is at the heart of that issue. And then, of course, we are still in our celebratory month. SAFM, South Africa FM, as it were, marking 90 years. And this is really where the nation has had the opportunity of hearing itself through democracy, division, progress, and crisis. This month, we've been bringing you some of the voices that have shaped the national conversation. And this morning is going to be no different. We'll be welcoming onto the National Briefing a broadcaster, a producer, a filmmaker, a writer. And she spent 13 years on air on this very station. That is Khanyi Magubane. She'll be joining me in the second hour of the show. And as you know, in the final hour, we'll turn the heat on her. So that's what's coming up on the National Briefing. As always, I'd love to hear from you. The numbers to dial: 086-000-2032. That's 086-000-2032. On the WhatsApp voice note line, 0614-104-107. 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Rob is standing by with your traffic. Zai has your sport. And Ndauleng has your latest market update.
1: Listening to the National Briefing with Kathy Mutlahlana.
0: It's 14 after 6 o'clock. Let's dive straight into the newspapers. I'll start off with the Business Day this morning. The Business Day: leading top DA MP's firm faces Forex probe. fintech group Castello, a misrepresented business. That is what is contained in an affidavit. The story, of course, going on to detail an explosive affidavit by the Reserve Bank, which is alleging that Castello, a fintech group founded by DA Federal Finance Chair Mark Burke, misrepresented its business activities to authorities. And this was all in a bid to circumvent the country's exchange controls. A legal battle is now raging between Castello, chaired by Burke and run by his brother Nicholas, and the bank over the freezing of some of its funds held with Access Bank. And it seems there that the central bank put a block on the company's funds in November last year, but not before Castello had externalized about 4 billion rand as part of its business dealing. So this is not a small business by any stretch of the imagination. And, you know, the accusation there is that the bank suspects that Castello is using third-party allowances to externalize funds. So that's the big story on the front page of the Democratic Alliance. Also, rather on the front page of the Business Day, implicating a member of the Democratic Alliance. Also on the front page, state land could be used to speed up energy rollout. The Department of Electricity and Energy aiming to tap into land owned by the government and state-owned enterprises to speed up the rollout of renewable energy projects in reforms that include government-led land procurement for battery storage projects. The reforms are geared towards allowing investors to compete on price and technology, rather than navigating complex land negotiations. That's the story being run there on the front page of the Business Day. The Citizen this morning, government wants black land, reads the headline. And a closer look at that headline: restitution, farmers face eviction as promised title deeds and government support fail to materialize. Livelihoods have been threatened while properties are advertised, reallocated or repossessed. And a farmers association is now warning of broken promises and is preparing for urgent court action to defend communities whose survival depends on stability and fair processes. So there again you have the story of what happens when there is neglect, right? Particularly when it comes to this conversation of restitution. Also on the front page of the Citizen, more gold for SA's Golden Girl. It's a picture of the two-time Grammy Award-winning South African singer and songwriter, Tyla. She received the International Achievement Award at the 32nd Annual South African Music Awards at the Sun City Super Bowl on Saturday. The front page of the Sowetan this morning: contractor lifts lid on 16 million rand theft. And they've got a picture there of a building project that is seemingly incomplete and has been left that way. A businessman is saying Gauteng officials failed to probe alleged payment in millions of rand for construction work that did not exist at a Soshanguve school. Mkhize flagged a forgery after his firm was brought in to complete a project whose initial contractor spending is questionable. And that's the thing about corruption, right? How are you just going to not even bother to deliver? Yet the budget has been spent. Not a cent remains, but not even a brick to pretend that there was ever going to be work that took place on site. It really is devastating. And that's the story that you'll find leading the Sowetan. The Star then going with border control challenges this morning. More than 4,200 unaccounted for foreign nationals were intercepted attempting to enter South Africa outside formal ports of entry between April and July. And it highlighted continued gaps in border control. That's as 90,000 people were repatriated. They've done some extensive work into it. So the front page has a graphic giving down the breakdown of the operations that are being held, the number of people that have been deported, including the deportations that took place by air. And it also has the breakdown in terms of the repatriations by nationality. Malawians by far the highest number of those to be repatriated, followed by Zimbabweans, Mozambicans, Nigerians, Ghanaians, Ugandans and Kenyans. So that's what's making front page news on the front page of the Star.
1: This is where the day begins with Kathy Mutlatlana on the National Radio.
0: All right, it's 20 after 6 o'clock. Let's take a look at your weather. There are no warnings or advisories. In Pretoria, the weather's fine, 7 and 24. The expected UVB sunburn index is moderate. Johannesburg, fine, 7 and 23. Vereeniging, fine, 3 and 21. Mbombela, fine, 6 and 23. Polokwane, fine, 5 and 24. Mahikeng, fine, 3 and 26. Freyberg, fine, 0 and 26. Bloemfontein, fine, 1 and 23. Kimberley, fine, 3 and 25. Upington, fine, 8 and 29. Cape Town, partly cloudy with evening drizzle. Wind moderate northwesterly, 12 and 19. The expected UVB sunburn index very high. George, partly cloudy, wind light northwesterly, 10 and 21. Gqeberha, fine, becoming partly cloudy. Wind light southwesterly, 12 and 21. Kugombo City, partly cloudy, wind light to moderate southwesterly, 14 and 22. Durban, partly cloudy, becoming fine, wind light northwesterly, becoming light to moderate northerly to northeasterly, 14 and 25. The expected UVB sunburn index very high. In Richards Bay, fine, wind light northerly to northeasterly, 13 and 27. In Pietermaritzburg, fine, 9 and 29.
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0: Well, let's get into our global briefing for this morning. We'll start it off in Britain. The death of a Cambridge professor, Jason Arday, has reopened the line between legitimate scrutiny and media harassment. Mbasa Mvenene is a political analyst and politics lecturer at University Walter Sisulu. Mbasa, good morning to you. Thanks for your time. Look, the case of Jason Arday, absolutely heartbreaking, right? He was accused of plagiarism, investigated and cleared of those allegations, but still subsequently offered a resignation in the last week, and only for his body to now be found.
7: Well, thank you for having me, Kathy. Well, I think this is really an unfortunate case. It reminds us of the salutary resistance to racial progress, because The brother there symbolized progress, at least symbolically. And I think his appointment there at Cambridge really irritated or frustrated those who may be opposed to diversity, equity, and inclusion kind of policies. So he really then fell into the center of an ideological conflict, and it really resulted in personal harassment beyond just investigations and so on.
0: Mbasa, he was the youngest professor, right, appointed by Cambridge. One would think that this would be something that would have been celebrated and welcomed. What do you understand to have been the turning point?
7: Well, I think the celebration of his being young and him being black was something that would have been celebrated mainly by people who are progressive-minded. But I fear that for those who are conservative, that was seen or interpreted by them as, you know, a Ivy League university compromising standards in order to make diversity hires, as they refer to it abroad. So I think that the investigation to, you know, look into his PhD thesis, that on its own was what created this controversy, and that then gave space or opened space for conservatives to use the brother's appointment as a kind of a battlefield to argue against this, you know, DEI or affirmative action.
0: Yeah, it was interesting because I read, I think it was from Al Jazeera, which reported that there'd been over 800 articles written about him in British media just in the last month. That is unbelievable, right? It's an onslaught. So certainly opening up a very important conversation to have, and an ongoing one where it concerns the role of the media. In the Gulf, we're seeing Donald Trump. He's threatened to declare the Strait of Hormuz American territory. It's really extraordinary language that we've seen him use. But of course, Iran is saying, well, you can't just do that using an X post and think that it changes everything.
7: Yeah. Well, I think one of the Iranian leaders referred to it as fanciful delusions. And I think even if the U.S. does lay claim to the Strait of Hormuz, that will really be ineffective, because even if they do, Iran still has what we call denial capability, meaning that they will still make traffic movement within that waterway unsafe. And if it remains unsafe, then effectively it may still well be declared closed until the U.S. concedes to the demands of Iran. And by the way, Iran is still adamant that the U.S. must acknowledge that they've lost the war strategically. And so I think this is really by Trump fanciful thinking.
0: And if we switch on to Venezuela, then it's released 131 political prisoners. It's after Nicolas Maduro's rule. But is this reform or is it leverage? I mean, what will we need to see before calling this a genuine political opening rather than just as a concession to Washington?
7: Well, I think my reading on this is simply that the Rodriguez interim government is simply trying to negotiate with the U.S. I do not think that this is a process that is Venezuelan owned. I think it's something that the interim government is being pressured into. And so I think if it is that case, then it cannot be genuine. And I believe that even if there is a push for more harder reforms like your competitive elections and so on and so forth, the independence of the courts, But at the end of the day, we still have to ask the question about externally imposed regime change. So should we still refer to it or see it as democratic if it was compelled by the use of force by an external power over a country that is recognized as being sovereign? So I think that question there still remains. Although we may see this as positive progress, but we must still ask the question of the precedent that the US is setting by doing what it did in Venezuela.
0: Mbasa Mvenene, political analyst and politics lecturer at University Walter Sisulu. That brings us to 6:30. Let's take you over to the news desk.
8: Good morning, I'm Anne Musa. In the headlines, the Matlanga Commission of Inquiry will hear the testimony of alleged cartel kingpin for Zimuzikat Matlala when it resumes this morning. His appearance has been brought forward after he had been scheduled to appear on the 1st of next month. A second suspect has been arrested for the murder of two anti-gang unit police officers and two women in Reja Park East of Johannesburg. And the two Congolese nationals arrested for allegedly trying to gain unauthorized access to the 46th SADC summit in Durban are expected to appear in the Durban Magistrates Court today. They face fraud and impersonation charges. I'll have details on these and other stories at 7.
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10: Good morning. We start south of Joburg with a big backlog on the N1, the inbound towards Joburg. It's a crash between the Golden Highway and the Diepkloof Interchange. Traffic heading north, very heavy, almost back as far as the N12 Potch Highway at the Eldorado Park N12 split. So big queues there. Also, roadworks on the N17 driving into Joburg this morning there between Osborne Road and Vitz Rifles Road. So as you come out of Wadeville into Germiston, heading towards the Toll Plaza, that's all heavily backed up as well. Durban side, bit of pressure coming out of Shellcross, Hans Detman up to Wiltshire Roads, busy protesting between Cockstud and Brooks Neck. There's been a bit of a backlog of traffic into that area this morning. You might want to just hold back a little bit, travel later on today rather than join a queue. Particularly if you're a truck driver, it can be a hijacking hotspot, that Brooks Neck area. And if you're just stationary in traffic, you're going to be totally exposed. So Brooks Neck should be avoided, either coming up from Mount Aleph or heading down from the Cockstud area. Also protesting between Bazana and Port Edward along the R61 road, blocked by Mzamba Road Junction. And then driving into Cape Town, a crash on the N2 this morning, inbound just after airport approach. It's up by the Robert Sobukwe Dana Fontein Junction. That's slow coming in from Khayelitsha. And no traffic lights again. M7R300, heavy backlogs coming out of Mitchell's Plain. With your traffic updates, I'm Rob Byrne.
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0: It's 6:32. You're still tuned into the national briefing. It's going to be one of those weeks because there are certain people that are going to just annoy us. Yes, she's wearing the colors. Eh? She's showing her true colors.
11: Yeah, you know what, guys? If you had any doubts last week, Orlando Pirates have answered you.
0: Hey, look at the smile. The mood just changes.
11: Yeah.
0: Okay, Zakan. So. Yeah. And not a bad win for Orlando.
11: Not a bad win.
0: They didn't do badly at all.
11: I mean, like I said, they answered you, eh? With a three-goal reply. Thank you very much, Orlando Pirates. What a win for them last night. Convincing, in fact, over Chippa United. The Buccaneers leapfrog Kaizer Chiefs to the top of the standings. They'll turn their attention to the MTN 8 semi-final against Sekakuna United. Let's hear from their coach, Abdussalam Wadu.
12: The set pieces helped us as well to score and to push this opponent to come out, and we find a joy in the second half. And after, I think my player were free to progress with a lot of motivation, with a lot of trust as well, and we scored the second and the third. Yeah, I think the second half was really much better.
11: In the meantime, TS Galaxy and Golden Arrow shared the spoils. It was a goalless draw in Mbombela. And Cameroon are the champions of Africa for the first time, defeating surprise finalist Malawi 3-0 in the Women's Africa Cup of Nations that took place in Rabat. Maria Ngah scored twice, while Naomi Etu added the third, as the indomitable Lionesses finally lifting the continental crown after finishing runners-up on three previous occasions. Elsewhere, Arsenal have fired an early warning shot ahead of the new Premier League season, beating Manchester City 3-0 at the Community Shield. Ricardo Cagliafiore scored inside the opening minute before Kai Havertz and Martin Odegaard completed that victory as Arsenal comfortably outplayed Manchester City. And finally, South African road running star Glenn Rotaba capped off a memorable Total Sports women's race series by winning the Johannesburg leg and securing the overall series title. She timed her race to perfection, pulling away from Kenyan rival Brenda Kanay in the closing stages. What a delight to the home crowd, and just shows she is definitely cementing herself as one of the country's premier distance runners. That's your sport. We'll be back running it at the top of the hour. I'm Zai Khan.
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0: Ndauleng, good morning. I wonder if you're also gloating around like Zai Khan. How you respond is going to tell me everything I need to know about you, Ndauleng.
13: Good morning to Chief Supporters and Chief Supporters alone.
0: On that yellow note, let's start off with Japan. Growth slowing in quarter two.
13: That's right, Kathy, starting with news, of course, from Asia, in the world's fourth largest economy, where we saw growth coming in at 1.1%. Now, this was well below expectations for 2% growth, as weak household spending and business investment offset resilient exports. Now, the slowdown matters beyond Japan, as the country is a major exporter and key source of global investment, and shifts in the Japanese economy can influence trade currencies as well as financial markets. Now, the figures also matter for the Bank of Japan, which is weighing another interest rate hike as it tries to normalize policy after years of ultra-low rates. For now, strong demand for Japanese cars and AI-related equipment suggests the economy remains resilient, but softer domestic demand is a warning sign. In other news, shipping activity through the Strait of Hormuz is slowing further, highlighting the growing impact of the conflict on one of the world's most important energy corridors. Now, just five commodity vessels crossed the strait on Saturday, and none were recorded on Sunday, down from 31 over the previous weekend. Now, that compares with more than 130 ships a day before the war. The slowdown is significant for global markets because the waterway typically handles around a fifth of the world's crude oil and liquefied natural gas shipments. With fewer vessels moving through, prolonged disruption could tighten energy supplies, push up oil as well as gas prices, and also it's adding to inflationary pressure, particularly if the slowdown continues to persist. Now, as things stand, Brent is trending firmer around $89 a barrel. Now, those elevated oil prices remain one of the reasons markets are choppy, with Wall Street ending Friday in negative territory and the JSE also closing last week lower. But we're seeing a more positive tone as the new week gets underway, with Asian markets in the green. Tech stocks are leading gains in the region despite weaker than expected Japanese growth. Back home, the rand is on firmer footing, supported by higher precious metal prices and a weaker dollar. It's trading at 16.17 to the greenback, 21.91 to the pound, and 18.73 to the euro. I'll hit pause there and hand over to Kathy for the business tip of the day.
0: Thanks for that, Ndawling. This week's business, F&B business tip for the day. We're starting, we'll continue, of course, with Women's Month. And it really is an opportunity to recognize the important role women play across South Africa's economy, including in sectors that have traditionally seen lower levels of female participation. Now, agriculture remains one of the country's most important industries, supporting food security, employment, and rural development. As the sector continues to evolve, there's growing recognition that creating opportunities for more women to participate in, lead, and own agricultural businesses can strengthen the industry's future. Diverse perspectives, skills, and experiences can help drive innovation, resilience, and long-term growth in any sector. This week, consider what inclusive growth means in your own industry and how greater participation can help create stronger businesses and more sustainable outcomes. On Wednesday, we'll explore why agricultural transformation matters now more than ever and what it means for the sector's future.
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0: A refreshing morning to you, Advocate Mantula. We'll, of course, there's the big SADC 46th Ordinary Summit that's taking place, but we're going to be speaking to Sophie Mukwena about that shortly. So we'll then look into our neighbouring Zambia and election results that are expected there.
14: Refreshing morning, Kate, and jump officer to the listeners. Indeed, Kate, I can see there's a tongue twist. They've been away for 3 days. Casey, when you look at SADC summit, I think briefly one will expect it to bring operationalization of the SADC Regional Development Fund. Popularized these days, you know, Casey, if we don't know 17 August, why then are we commemorating and observing the SADC summit? Very important, and I think that will come out. But back to Zambia, Lusaka has decided, Casey, election results are still trickling. Yes, Friday there was what we'll call stop-and-go situation where there was the vote counting was stopped for almost 6 hours following reports of violence against the polling staff and as well as alleged theft of the ballot boxes. The man that will be seen this week and who has to announce these results is Manwangala Salumisi. He's the chairperson of the Electoral Commission of Zambia, who must give us the clear indication, because it seems it is tied to Utai Kesi between Hakainde Hichilema and Brian Mudumbule, who are also going on this tie. Observer missions are saying there is a consent coming from SADC, from the EU, from the International Great Lakes. I saw Masisi's view as he was observing under the International Conference of the Great Lakes, saying that this is worrying. It might also cause some conflict, and also the raiding of one of the opposition leaders' houses over the weekend, Katie. So Zambia didn't go relatively well, Katie. Let's wait and see what will come out this week.
0: Let's then take a look at Zimbabwe, and this ferry is really such a tragedy. They're continuing to count the number of those killed.
14: Indeed, Katie, very sad that the numbers that we counted last week, it was around 40. Now, Katie, we have doubled. We are in 80 now. What has happened, that ferry was run by the government Rural Infrastructure Development Agency. It was on Tuesday, Katie, but over this weekend, numbers are now have gone up. 77 have been rescued, but children also, Katie, have died in the Lake Kariba capsizing of the boat. A serious concern, Katie, because remember, this is the border between Zimbabwe and Zambia. Others are calling it the world's largest man-made lake by volume, and that's why we are having this concern. Probably the SADC summit might look at our humanitarian response on such cases when they appear in the SADC region.
0: And then for our historical archive, we're looking at the 17th of August, 1887.
14: This man will have been 139 years, Casey, if he was still alive. He's a Jamaican-born national hero. Pan-Africanist, Rastafarian, they will also talk about Marcus Garvey. This is a man who was born on this day. A vivid reader at a very young age, influenced many organizations from Namibia, South Africa, and all over, including Ghana, Nkrumah, when you think of the Black Star Line. And this day has been commemorated as well as in Jamaica and globally, like I said, this is the day where people are looking at the impact of Marcus Garvey on Back to the Africa movement. Asante Sana is also leading the Truvization SAFM, observing the Women's Month, the Saturday, as well as the 90 years of SAFM.
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0: It's 6:45. You're still tuned into the national briefing. Let's take a look at this story. President Cyril Ramaphosa chairs the 46th SADC summit at the Luthuli Convention in Durban, South Africa, formally taking chairship of the 16-member bloc, a seat we've held on an interim basis since November. This was when Madagascar relinquished it. The official theme is industrialization, infrastructure, agriculture, critical minerals. But of course, we also know migration has taken over the corridors. Lesotho is saying it must be treated as a regional problem, not as a South African one. At his public lecture on Friday, Ramaphosa told the region, "We cannot preach integration at summits while allowing exclusion to take root in our own communities." Now, later this morning, we are expecting a march by March and March to take place. SABC International Editor Sophie Mukwena is at the Durban ICC. Good morning, Sophie. Thanks for your time. So there's been a couple of days and events leading up to what is the official start of proceedings today. Give us a sense so far. You know, what's the mood like? How are the interactions taking place? And how much pressure is really on South Africa on this question of migration?
17: I don't think South Africa is currently under pressure. When you look at the conference itself or the summit itself, Malawi wanted the issue of migration, South Africa in particular, to be on the agenda of the summit. But you know that summits such as this one, you prepare the agenda early, you know. And therefore, you cannot come with something on a short notice unless it's a big one, an emergency. Now, Zimbabwe and Mozambique did push back, saying that the matter can be raised by those who will be making inputs, but it shouldn't be on the agenda. Particularly Zimbabwe did the same a few weeks ago. You'd recall when there was a meeting of foreign affairs ministers at the AU level, the Council of Ministers at the AU level. We are told that it was Zimbabwe, supported by SADC member states, who pushed very hard, opposing Ghana and Nigeria to have South Africa on the agenda of the AU. And therefore, yes, it will be raised because you cannot ignore it when the president is making remarks he is going to touch on that. And I think he'll also engage. He has met quite a number of heads of state and government. I think in those bilateral, this matter has been discussed.
0: So we've got 16 member states that are part of the SADC region, 9 heads of state attending the summit. What does that tell us about the balance that are not in attendance? And really, there will, of course, be a push for South Africa as chair to realistically see what it can deliver during its term. But what is it really up against in terms of getting this bloc to act with and to speak with one voice?
17: Well, in any summit, sometimes you don't have 100% attendance of heads of state and government. It does happen. Yes, here you have Tanzania, DRC, Zambia, and Comoros not participating. They are not here. They are participating, others having sent delegations. For example, Tanzania has sent its vice president. You have a country like Malawi, they have also sent a second vice president. DRC is led by the vice president also. And then you have other countries, Comoros in particular, not participating because they are owing. Now, with the DRC, the reason we were given was that the president of DRC will be on a state visit in Tanzania, and therefore the host clearly was not going to come. But when you look at the political dynamics behind the scenes, DRC was aggrieved when SADC pulled out its forces in that country. You would recall the withdrawal. It got even more tense when South Africa even pulled out from MONUSC, that is the UN force in the DRC, a complete withdrawal from the DRC. And you know that they were dependent so much on South Africa. And it's understandable because South Africa has done so much for the DRC. And then you have the DRC, the Doha talks. We are not invited to assist because this is a matter in the region. You look at the US talks, which for me, it's not peace talks, but it's economic talks because it's give and take. America wants resources and the minerals of the DRC. And that led to the tension. In Tanzania, you'd recall after elections, because elections were marred by violence, South Africa didn't congratulate Tanzania. So that could be the reason. Malawi, you know, the president of Malawi is not well. When he comes to South Africa all the time, he's not coming here for fun. He's coming here for treatment. But they are in denial. They don't want to say it publicly that when he comes here, he comes for medical checkups and he's not here. And Comoros has pointed out the reason is that they are owing, they didn't pay. And lastly, Zambia, we all know it's elections. During elections, you dissolve cabinet and therefore participation was not going to happen. And Zambia is the incoming chair. South Africa will hand over to Zambia next year. So whoever is announced as the president of Zambia is going to be the chair of SADC in the year 2027.
0: Sophie, I knew that you'd be able to give us, you know, just that additional layer, that beyond what we read on the headlines layer of what's truly at play where this summit is concerned. So let's then talk about the critical issues on the agenda. We're seeing, you know, the focus on industrialization. We've got the Africa Free Trade Agreement in play. There have been commitments by SADC to also do more trade with each other. What's getting in the way? Because unfortunately, some of the big projects in the region seem to have come to almost a standstill. They're not taking off at the rate that was anticipated, whether we're looking at gas, whether we're looking at the development of pipelines. It's just stalling.
17: You know, for the African Continental Free Trade Area to be implemented, you must first have integration at regional levels, whether you talk ECOWAS, that is the West Africa, the North Africa, and EAC, the East Africa, and SADC. If the regional organizations themselves are not integrated, then you can't have a continental integration, and that's where the problem is. But secondly, the problem is these countries, they talk, they come up with grand ideas when they are supposed to ratify the agreements, because you can sign. If you don't ratify, you can't implement. You can implement if you want to. You are not compelled. And that's where the problem is. The same with move.

0: Oku Gompo City. This September, one family event stands above the rest. 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Impolo Yabahlobo Family Day 2026. Don't hear about it. Be there. Hashtag Indoingimpolo Yabahlobo.
1: Bound this morning. There's quite a heavy queue building up through there as well. Durban Hunstedman Highway moving up from Shellcross and Clarvater remains slow towards Wiltshire Road. Protesting between Coxstead and Brooks Neck. You're advised to avoid travel in that area until that situation has been cleared. The road has been reopened and the backlog of traffic has got through. Cape Town crash on the M2 inbound at Robert Sobukwe. Traffic seems to be moving okay up to that point, but it gets heavy after Robert Sobukwe all the way through to Mowbray Main and no traffic lights. M7 R300 heavy pressure out of Mitchell's Plain. Both of those routes jamming. With your traffic update, I'm Rob Byrne.
2: There's been no electricity for a week because my neighbours overloaded the transformer with their illegal connection. 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
3: This is Kathy Mutlahlana on the National Briefing.
4: It's 6:56. Let's get into the story now. So South Africa spends years and a great deal of public money training doctors. However, by the time that they're done serving the state, the internship and then community service, many still find themselves without jobs. And that's exactly what Samatu is highlighting today. Dr. Mtanjiswa Bengeza is the second deputy president of Samatu. Good morning, sir. Thanks for your time. So you're really raising the flag over the high number of unemployed doctors in the country. What do those numbers look like?
5: Good morning, Kathy, and your listeners. The rising number of qualified doctors who remain unemployed after completing their community service is a real concern in our country. And from our side, we're saying that it is as a result of poor planning from the side of the government. Although the exact numbers keeps on fluctuating each year, they keep on increasing. And it is because of the shrinking resources that are allocated to the Department of Health by the state. I'll just make an example. In one of the hospitals here in South Africa, only three doctors are on call, meaning who works after hours or on weekend. If there's an emergency case that needs theater, all three doctors go to theater, and on the floor, they will not be a doctor. These are the challenges that we're facing as the country. Thank you.
4: So in the midst then of this poor planning and this inability to absorb these doctors, we're also sitting here with a challenge around the register. There doesn't seem to be any national register of these doctors. Is that correct?
5: The registrar, in terms of, I just want you to qualify that.
4: A register which tracks which doctors are available in the pipeline, how long they've been waiting for a job for. Do we have a central database?
5: Last year and the year before that, we had submitted from our side because we do have. We even shared that database with the Department of Health nationally. I think there is from our side. I'm not sure if they kept it from the side of the state.
4: Why is this an emergency in your view?
5: It is an emergency in our view because if you do not employ qualified doctors today, this means the public health is going to have shortage.

0: shortages in terms of the number of doctors that we are employing. As a result, our people on the ground will then suffer the consequences of the economic system that we have chosen.
1: Dr. Mtanjiswa Bengeza, second deputy president of SAMATU. That's where we'll leave it. It is 7 o'clock. Time for your latest news update with Anne Musa.
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0: In our top stories, Matlala returns to the Matlanga Commission and a second suspect arrested over Reiga Park shooting. Good morning. The Matlanga Commission of Inquiry will hear the testimony of alleged cartel kingpin Vuzimuziket Matlala when it resumes this morning. Matlala is expected to spend today and tomorrow on the witness stand. His appearance has been brought forward after he had been scheduled to appear on the 1st of next month. Sibatle Mota reports.
1: The Matlanga Commission, which has been running for close to a year, is tasked with investigating allegations of criminal infiltration within law enforcement agencies. At the centre of the Commission's investigation is attempted murder accused Vusimuziket Matlala, who was awarded the multi-million rand South African Police Service Medicare 24 tender. Matlala is expected to face questions about the awarding of the tender, his alleged links to criminal networks, and other evidence placed before the commission.
0: A second suspect has been arrested for the murder of two anti-gang unit police officers and two women in Reiga Park, east of Johannesburg. Police spokesperson Ethlinda Marte says a 24-year-old man was arrested yesterday following community tip-offs. The killings happened last Friday when the two police officers responded to a shooting incident where two women were shot dead. Marte has appealed to residents to continue working with police.
2: The 24-year-old male suspect was arrested on Sunday afternoon in Reiga Park following an intensive tracing operation by the multidisciplinary team. The acting national commissioner thanked community members for standing up, speaking up, and providing information that assisted the police in tracing the suspect. So far, two suspects have now been arrested in connection with the murders. The latest suspect is expected to appear before the Boksburg Magistrate Court this week.
0: Westbury residents in Johannesburg have raised concerns over the caliber of weapons being used in violent crime in the area. The concerns follow a deadly shooting on Saturday night in which three young men were killed. Police say the victims, aged between 18 and 20, were shot inside a flat in the area. Two other people were injured in the attack. Anti-gang activist and Gauteng legislature member Bishop Dalton Adams says the apparent use of machine guns in the shooting points to a deeply worrying trend.
3: The fact that Uzi machine guns are being used is the first time that I see it, which actually tells me that this gang war and this hatred and killings has gone to another level. Now, Paul, if that has gone to another level, we, as the government, GPG and the GPL, Gauteng Provincial Legislature, and the communities must go to another level. We cannot be sitting ducks.
0: The state is expected to continue the cross-examination of accused number four, Taufik Brown, in the trial of alleged gang boss Nafiz Modak in the Western Cape High Court today. Brown has featured prominently in recent state evidence relating to the 2019 murder of Nicholas Heerskap and the attempted murder of Cape Town attorney William Booth in 2020. The state alleges that Modak orchestrated the crimes and used co-accused Zane Keelan to track Booth ahead of the failed assassination attempt. And finally, two Congolese nationals arrested for allegedly trying to gain unauthorized access to the 46th SADC summit in Durban are expected to appear in the Durban Magistrates Court today. They face fraud and impersonation charges. NatJoin says they were arrested on Saturday. Police allege they tried to enter the Durban ICC using accreditation belonging to someone else. The third person arrested earlier is a Zimbabwean national. He allegedly tried to obtain accreditation by posing as a performing artist. National Police spokesperson Ethlinda Marte says the man also faces a charge of being illegally in South Africa.
4: The Zimbabwean national faces a charge relating to being illegally in the Republic of South Africa. The two Congolese nationals face charges of fraud, impersonation and contravention of the SARS-RIA Act relating to entering a designated area without authorization.
0: Recapping the top story, the Matlanga Commission of Inquiry will hear the testimony of alleged cartel kingpin Vuzimuziket Matlala when it resumes this morning. For SAFM News, I am Anne Musa.
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7: 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The Springboks enter the test week with the All Blacks looming at Ellis Park. All the details at around 7:30.
8: SAFM, guiding you through the rush hour traffic.
9: It's a busy back to work Monday on Gauteng Highway, particularly Joburg, and especially going north. The N1 from the N12 Potch Highway up through Eldos and Devola towards Dimcliff. Very heavy backlogs there, around a couple of breakdowns. The Mike 1 Boysons to Empire, and then from that point all the way through to Caller Drive, you've got big traffic coming up through Braamfontein, and then you've got a crash up at Caller Drive in the Melrose area. N12 and R24 routes heading into Galulis are busy. Also, if you're coming off the East Rand in from Brakpan and Springs area, roadworks holding you up at both Ronda Road and after Osborne Road. Two queues to work through. Stationary truck causing a big delay coming from Nell Mapius Drive on your way to the airport. That truck stuck around St. George's Hotel territory. Very heavy queues on that section of the R21. Mighty Montpellier Highway from Theo Martins down to SKM Patleli. Super heavy backlogs there as well. Durban, the M13 from Hillcrest down to Kloof is slow. And then the M13 out of Pinetown through Stapleton Road towards Paradise Valley. Very busy as well. N2 north from Amunsum Toti heading up to Prospectons. Busy. There's also a crash running south on the N2 as you approach the Prospecton area. And big traffic on the Kumashu Highway. Very heavy coming down from Malandela through Dust Road on towards the N2. Cape Town this morning, N2 inbound. Robert Sobukwe to Hospital Benz busy. M5 queuing up from Wetton Ottery territory all the way through to Maitland. And no traffic lights. M7R300 backlogging traffic on both routes, leaving the Mitchells Plain area. With your traffic updates, I'm Rob Byrne.
8: Clarity, context, and conversation. This is where the day begins with Kathy Mutlahlana on the National Briefing.

0: It's 10 after 7 o'clock. You're tuned in to the National Briefing. A very good morning to you and a special warm welcome if you've just tuned in. I'm Kathy Mohlahlana with you until 9 o'clock as we lead conversations that move us, bringing you context, clarity and conversation. Coming up in this hour, more than 30 people killed in the Western Cape over the weekend. The chairperson of Parliament's Police Committee says Operation Prosper is not prospering. Ian Cameron joins me in 3 minutes. And SAFM is 90 this month, and we're bringing back the voices that built this station. And this morning, we have none other than producer, filmmaker, entrepreneur, political analyst. What is it that she does not do? Kanye Magubane. A very good morning, Kanye.
1: A very good morning to you, Kathy, and the listeners of SAFM. I have not said those words in years.
0: And it's a long time that you said those words. 13 years. To be exact.
1: 13 years. My journey started as a radio producer. And when we get into it a little bit later, I'm going to tell you how that even started. But 13 years just flew by so quickly.
0: Well, it's such a pleasure for us to have you back at your home where it all began, right here on SAFM. So Kanye will be joining me right through until the top of 9 o'clock as we co-host the show. And then, of course, still ahead in this hour, we are starting a brand new theme on the reality check. And this week, we're focusing on the National Reconciliation Project. I'll tell you who our guest for this week is a little later in the hour. As always, the conversation belongs to you. We'd love to hear from you. The numbers to use this morning for our studio line, 086-000-2032. That's 086-000-2032. On the WhatsApp voice note line, 0614-104-107. Rob is standing by with your traffic. Zai has your sport. And in Taoleng, your latest market update.
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0: It's 13 after 7 o'clock. 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
2: This is where the day begins with Kathy Mohlahlana on the National Briefing.
0: Well, it's 14 after 7 o'clock. Let's get then into our big story for this morning. 2,200 soldiers and 823 million rand. Five provinces all affected. And this really has been the state of play since the 1st of March. However, this past weekend, more than 30 people were killed in the Western Cape. Between the 2nd and the 9th of August, that tally adds up to 70. Police have reported no arrests. And it's really just the devastating state of affairs. This weekend, we'll also look at the escalating gang violence that has been reported in Gauteng. Parliament's Portfolio Committee on Police, of course, has been speaking on this matter. Ian Cameron joins us from that committee. Ian, good morning to you. Thanks for your time. There seems to be no hope left in terms of what it is that the soldiers can accomplish in the communities that they've been deployed in. The acting minister, Feroz Khachalia, did acknowledge that we're not winning the war. That's what he's been quoted as. We're not winning the war. What does that tell you about the reality of the situation?
3: Good morning, Johanna. I mean, you've indicated all the direct consequences of this crisis already. Look, I must be honest with you that the soldiers and police members on the ground, the majority of them also feel very frustrated because they say it feels like they're often fighting blind. What they told us on Friday when we visited some of them in Cape Town was that, you know, it feels like they're not intelligence led, or that even if they know something, so for example, there's a specific house that has a specific stash of, I don't know, drugs or firearms there, then it often feels like they are deliberately led to go somewhere else. So the frustration is real, and unfortunately, it also seems that there's a bit of a mistrust between the different authorities that are meant to work together.
0: Deliberately led somewhere else, that of course points to infiltration within the communication centers of the police and of the SANDF, because one would imagine that the information that is being shared amongst them has been checked, that there are processes that these police officers are undergoing before they share it with each other.
3: Yeah, a lot of the specialized units from the police and then some of the soldiers indicated to us that they often feel that the frustration is especially at station level of the police, so that they, you know, there are specific stations that are increasingly problematic, that when, for example, the military, along with a specific one or two police units, go to assist in a specific station area, they feel and they indicated to us that they very often see that the suspects were tipped off about them arriving. So they feel that it is not sustainable to have local police members that often live in the same communities try to combat these issues. So I guess it's logical, right, though? I mean, if we think about it, and we've seen it over the years, that it's important, especially with these types of operations, to change members, to circulate them, that they don't always know where they're going next, and that it's one way of ensuring that no one gets too comfortable or familiar with a particular area.
0: Major General Jeremy Viery says we now need to declare a state of disaster. Looking at the comments also coming out of Willem Els at the Institute for Security Studies, he's characterized it as a governance crisis and not a policing one. How do we move beyond this paralysis, Ian, that we seem to be stuck in? Because the point is that while we're trying to figure out what may be the cause of the paralysis, the killings are going on, the impact of the on the communities remains the same.
3: Well, let me give you an example. On Friday, while the police committee, along with the Joint Standing Committee on Defence, are literally in Mitchell's Plain, less than 3 kilometres away, 2 kilometres away from where we're standing, they continue to kill someone while they know there's this massive police operation going on just down the road. So there's a total disregard for law enforcement. I agree that it is a governance crisis. I think we're far beyond it just being a short-term policing crisis. I think obviously there are socioeconomic aspects to take into consideration, etc. The long and the short of it is we're not actually using a lot of our specialized capacity. We look at units like TRT. They're not being utilized in many of these operations. In the Western Cape, as an example, TRT are not used at all for Operation Prosper, yet we deem it necessary to bring soldiers in, which in itself doesn't make sense. And we also haven't seen a real integrated strategy with, for example, the MPA. Now, a typical example is we've got this problem with illicit firearms being used in gang violence, but we didn't bolster any kind of forensic capacity or prosecutorial capacity to see to it that we can get convictions quicker, maybe fast track some of these cases. So we've got increased visible policing operations, And what we're in effect actually doing is we're just clogging the system even more. So I think we need to rethink on how do we fast track, prioritize, and target very, very specific basic things. And we will then see movement.
0: Very quickly, Ian, is there still any benefit to the deployment of the army, given the fact that there are no results and seemingly there's a credibility issue? So the cover's been blown. The criminals are not scared. They continue doing crime anyway.
3: I think there can be. I think if we change our approach, maybe just rethink it a bit, pull in the necessary prosecutors, that we have a prosecution-led approach along with the necessary intelligence, we can actually still utilize it to have some success. But that remains to be seen.
0: Ian Cameron will leave it there. And of course, he is a member of Parliament with the Standing Committee, the chairperson of the Portfolio Committee, rather, on police.
4: Drivers, that smoke ahead is not just smoke. It's a wall, thick, blinding, and deadly. Never drive into felt fire smoke crossing the highway. You won't see stopped vehicles until it's too late. 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
0: Our children knows insurance isn't tested on promises. 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The Ombudsman, an independent body that rules on complaints, confirmed in their 2025 annual report that our children had the lowest overturned ratio of complaints received. 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
1: 22 minutes after 7 o'clock. If you're just joining us, a very good morning to you. I am not Kathy Mohlahlana. I am Khanyi Makubane, co-hosting with Kathy today in honor of SAFM's 90th anniversary. Now, keeping in line with the interview Kathy has just done, we're staying with gang violence, and fear and uncertainty has continued to grip Westbury, southwest of Johannesburg, following another outbreak of gang violence that residents say has left several people dead. Now, residents are reporting that they've heard several gunshots during the night, while disturbing videos circulating on social media appear to show the bodies of young men at the scene. Police are yet to confirm the exact number of fatalities. Now, to hear how residents are coping, what is driving the violence, and what communities are calling for from the police and the government, we are joined by our guest, Bishop Dalton Adams, who is Westbury community activist and community band spiritual leader. A very good morning to you, Bishop Dalton.
5: Good morning, Kanya, and to the SAFM listeners this morning.
1: Can you just start and paint a picture for us of the past 48 hours or so in the Westbury area? What has been happening?
5: I've been growing up in Westbury. I am 64 years old. I have seen waves and seasons and levels of violence and gang fighting over the years. But what I saw in the last 48 hours made my hair raise on my head, the little that I have, because I saw that Uzi machine guns was actually used. I might be slightly off, but it's like a machine gun that shoots 60, 70 bullets at a time. I'm not an expert in guns, but the gunfire that went off for long periods of time in the middle of dense populated flats, children running helter-skelter, mothers are screaming for their children. It was totally horrific, I must be honest with you, which resulted in deaths. And we have not confirmed the amount of deaths. I tried to get it from the police station because she cannot, as a member of provincial legislature, chair of chairs, I cannot also make statements if I have not verified it. But a few people, according to the community, five people were killed. According to the police, three. But they will have to sort that out. So what happened was, there was a killing that happened on Friday. And it seems like that killing that happened, two people. And what happened, it's a retaliation. Now, this retaliation has gone on for a long time. We have this vengeance in our community, driven by people who want to take revenge, that your father was killed by those people, your uncle, your brother, and it's been perpetuated by trying to heal by killing other people, which we as spiritual leaders in the community, yesterday, not only yesterday, but for a longest time, Kanye, we have tried to get our people involved in terms of healing and dealing with trauma and counseling. But right. This thing keeps seated.
1: Bishop, I want to hone in on a number of issues, particularly the availability of firearms to carry out this violence. Now, an Uzi machine gun is not your everyday kind of gun that you can get from the black market. You know, an Uzi is a specialized weapon that needs to be brought in, which means that there is a movement of guns into the Westbury area, into areas like Bosmond and New Clay and all of those areas that continue to be plagued by gun violence. Who is bringing these guns into the community?
5: I wish I knew, but there is massive speculation which I cannot say over the air. But let me tell you, you're 100% correct that guns are being brought into the communities as if it is an orchestrated attempt for annihilation of these young colored men. Before 1994, we know the history that guns were brought into the Western Cape. It seems like that kind of trend has not stopped. It is related closely to drug trade and to the cartels and whatever they are doing in our communities, which becomes havens for them to actually do their trade. So we are saying that it's horrifying, it's worrying, Kanye, that these guns are coming into our community and these guns are being used now. We have never seen that. I have never seen that happen right. in my entire life.
1: Bishop, let's talk about the presence of law enforcement. And very quickly, just from where you're standing, what is driving the violence? And has the police been, in your opinion, effective in helping the communities feel safer? Or do you feel like there is a sense of collusion between gangsters, police, and those who are meant to keep the community safe?
5: Being in the Gauteng Provincial, I went in to Gauteng Provincial Legislature, elected in 2019. I thought that if I go in there, I'll be able to shift and move premiers and MECs and portfolio committees and security clusters because I'm there in the corridors with them. Wow, no. It's not even that is assisting our people. Let me say this categorically. Police are not effective in the communities where this gun violence is taking place. There is collusion. There is working together in cahoots with these gangsters and drug lords. Let me tell you that. I don't know to what extent it is, but there is. I can say that for sure. So our communities are feeling let down. And for years, Kanye, they have been distrust that has been breeding between the community and the police. They are just not coming. I've spoken yesterday at length with the provincial commissioner. I am saying to him, please, you have to come and ring fence a small area like Westbury and Newclay. 1.03 kilometers in circumference, Kanye. It can't be.
1: Bishop, I'm going to have to leave it there. Thank you very much for joining us, Bishop Dalton Adams, Westbury community activist and community band leader, telling us what's happening, bringing the latest from Westbury, just around the corner from the SABC. Handing back over to Kathy Musahlani.
0: Yeah, you know, Kanye, it is such a concerning state of affairs, and we'll stay with the story
1: yes.
0: Throughout the week. Let's just quickly turn our focus to this now. Suleiman Karim failed to appear before the Madlanga Commission again. Justice Madlanga ordering criminal charges and declaring that this is now the end of the road. Well, this morning at 9:30, Vusumuzi Cat Matlala, he's expected to take the stand under subpoena for 2 days of evidence. Karen Morn is with News 24, joins us on the line. Karen, any chances that Matlala was watching what Karim's lawyers did and is thinking, maybe I can also get away with not having to appear, at least not for now?
6: Well, I think he was also watching what Andrea Johnson did, the former head of IDAC, who said she didn't want to answer questions about sending the contents, allegedly sending, I don't think it's in dispute because she hasn't disputed, the contents of an assault docket to crime intelligence top cop Feroz Khan. And she said, look, there's a docket before the NPA on this issue. I have a right against self-incrimination under the Constitution and in terms of the Commission's Act, and I'm choosing to exercise it. And in that scenario, the Commission accepted it. They didn't put every question to her, and that was in circumstances, Kathy, where there isn't a case and a prosecution pending. In Matlala's case, he's on trial for the Medicare contract that forms the basis of the Matlala Commission's investigation. So I think that there is a very small chance that he is actually going to testify.
0: So effectively, you're seeing even greater pushback, or expecting greater pushback, from Matlala's lawyers this morning, given what some of the witnesses have already done.
6: Absolutely. And remember, Kathy, he, you know, the possibility, the worst case scenario for him is that he faces potential prosecution under, you know, for potential contempt of the commission. That's a 6-month sentence and a fine versus, you know, a 15-year sentence for corruption. There is no way, and I mean, we know this from his lawyer because she's previously, under Alain van der Heever, has previously said that there's no way that he's going to agree to answer questions that he feels potentially incriminate him in corruption that he is currently on trial for.
0: A credibility issue for the commission now with these witnesses that are so integral to its investigations?
6: Well, it's not a credibility issue, because what they're essentially doing is they're bending over backwards to give these incriminated individuals the chance to provide a version to the commission. This is an Aldi Ultra Partem issue. If, for instance, procedurally they weren't given that opportunity, it would undermine the commission's findings. But in circumstances where you have the overwhelming level of WhatsApp evidence, you have the testimony of people like Fani and Nkosi, Robert Shabiri and others already, and even to some degree Shadrach Sabir, in terms of his failure to address some of the very incriminating testimony against him. Matlala's answer, there's nothing that he can say that at this point I would argue could exonerate him from the very damaging evidence that has emerged. For the commission, it's really about giving him the opportunity, giving Andrea Johnson the opportunity, giving Suleiman Karim the opportunity to address those allegations. If they choose not to do that, and Andrea Johnson acknowledged it, they do it at their own risk, and they do it at the very, very real possibility that adverse findings are going to be made against them.
0: Karen Morn, we'll leave it there. So what will happen then at 9:30? We're going to have to wait and see. Let's take you to the headlines. I'm back with Kanye and more.
7: Good morning, I'm Anne Musa. In the headlines, SADC heads of state and government are gathering at the Durban ICC this morning. Among the key issues on the agenda is migration, with leaders expected to discuss its impact on the region. Zambia's government says security forces have seized weapons and arrested 11 people linked to an alleged insurrection plot. And the Matlanga Commission of Inquiry will hear the testimony of alleged cartel kingpin Fuzimuziket Matlala when it resumes this morning. I'll have details on these and other stories at 8.
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10: Good morning. A reminder, if you're driving out of Pretoria, the flight connections using R21, it's quite a heavy backlog coming through towards St. George's. It's a broken down truck near the hotel, and that's pushing a heavy queue right back to Nell Mapius Drive. Joburg's Mike One from Boyson's right the way through to a crash at Corlett Drive. That's heavy on your way through to Sandton today. Add a crash on the N3 North link to the N12 East inside Galulis. That queue starts right back at the Elands Interchange. N1, multiple breakdowns before Deepcliff Interchange. Very heavy on that run up from the Eldorado Park side this morning. Queues to the N12 Potchefstroom Highway. Durban side, the N2 North slow between Munzumtoti and Prospecton. More queues from the M7 to Westwood Mall. More queues going up the N2 further up between Kwamashu and a crash near Gateway. Three queues to work to there on your way through towards the airport. M13 queuing from Hillcrest down to the top of Fields Hill this morning. And Cape Town busy on the highways. The M3 queuing from Constantia up towards Paradise Road. N1 inbound heavy from Belleville to Sable Road. And there's a backlog on the R3 100 to work through from Kales River up towards the N1 highway. With your traffic update, I'm Rob Byrne.
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0: We're coming in slightly late. It's 7:35. Zai Khan, good morning. A beaming Zai Khan, I must say. Orlando Pirates. Let me say this with the right excitement in my voice, just so that Zai can be happy. Woo. Orlando Pirates, they start the week on top of the Betway Premiership.
12: Woohoo!
0: Can't even pretend. Can't even pretend.
12: It's amazing what a weekend can do, Kathy. Some bragging rights, yes, have been unleashed this morning. We have got some exciting news if you're a Pirate supporter. Yeah, you start the new week at the top of the Betway Premiership. You had a commanding 3-0 victory over Chipper United in Durban. We also bring you some other action where TS Galaxy and Golden Arrows rounded off the weekend with a goalless draw. And we have Cameroon. They are the new queens of the African football. The indomitable Lionesses beat surprise finalist Malawi 3-1 in Rabat to win the Women's Africa Cup of Nations for the first time. And we also have Arsenal. They have fired an early warning to their Premier League rivals, the English champions, thrashing Manchester City 3-0. And that was in the Community Shield. Manager Mikel Arteta.
13: Because we want to go through it again, you know, the desire comes that I want to live that moment again. I want to live other moments even bigger than them. And we know what it's going to take. We know the difficulty of the task. That's why we've never done it in this football club, to win it again. So we know that it's going to demand something special, and we are ready for it.
12: And finally, rugby. The All Blacks believe they'll have to be far more clinical when they face the Springboks in the opening test at Ellis Park come Saturday. New Zealand assistant coach Mike Blair says opportunities will be limited against the world champions, making decisions and execution as well. Now, despite that, the All Blacks insist they won't abandon their attacking style as they look to draw first blood in the 4-test series. That's your sport. We'll tackle more. Top of the hour. I'm Zai Khan.
9: The Market Brief with Ndauleng Lechela on SAFM.
0: It's 7:37. You're still tuned into the National Briefing. Ndauleng, you couldn't just let us start our Monday easy. You have to tell us about yet another looming price increase. How much more can we take?
14: That's the big question, right? How much more can we take? We are so squeezed as consumers here in South Africa, but it's not looking good, not at all. According to the mid-month data from the Central Energy Fund, it's showing a sharp under-recovery, particularly for diesel. Now, petrol is currently showing increases of between 63 and 74 cents a litre, while diesel is pointing to hikes of up to 2.89 rand. That would add to the more than 5 rand a litre already added to petrol and over 8 rand to diesel since the conflict in the Gulf began. Now, diesel is especially important for the wider economy because it powers much of the country's transport, logistics and agricultural activity, meaning higher costs could feed through to businesses and consumers. Of course, that has been the South African Reserve Bank's biggest concern when it comes to adjusting monetary policy. Of course, those inflationary pressures and the secondary effects. On a slightly brighter note, though, a stronger rand continues to offer some relief. In other news, government is stepping up efforts to protect the fruit industry, particularly fruit exports, after adverse weather and operational problems at the Port of Cape Town, which caused delays and losses last season. Now, the stakes are high as South Africa is one of the world's major fresh fruit exporters, with data out of the Agricultural Business Chamber saying that agri-exports reached a record $15.1 billion last year. Now, this season, Transnet is reorganizing stevedore leave, bringing in workers from other ports and increasing rail capacity so that more fruit can be moved when weather conditions allow. Government is also bringing producers, logistics firms and shipping lines together to coordinate the wider supply chain and prevent port disruptions from hitting exports. Shifting to equities, stateside futures are pointing to a fairly steady open, with investors watching for the Fed minutes out on Wednesday for clues on the path of interest rates. Then over in Asia, markets are mostly higher, with tech shares helping sentiment despite slowing Japanese growth. Now that sets up a cautiously positive start for the JSE, although elevated oil prices remain a risk to sentiment. Here at home, the focus also turns to inflation data, with consumer prices having accelerated to 5% in June. Economists expect a slowdown in the July print, but say this would be temporary as energy markets remain volatile. We will get that print on Wednesday morning. Now, ahead of it, the rand is steady. It's at 16.17 to the dollar, 21.91 to the pound, and 18.73 to the euro. I'll leave it there for now and hand over to Kathy for the business tip of the day.
0: Let's get into our F&B business tip for today. Women's Month is an opportunity to recognize the important role women play across South Africa's economy, including in sectors that have traditionally seen lower levels of female participation. Agriculture remains one of the country's most important industries, supporting food security, employment, and rural development. As the sector continues to evolve, there's growing recognition that creating opportunities for more women to participate in, lead, and own agricultural businesses can strengthen the industry's future. Diverse perspectives, skills, and experiences can help drive innovation, resilience, and long-term growth in any sector. So this week, consider what inclusive growth means in your own industry and how greater participation can help create stronger businesses and more sustainable outcomes. On Wednesday, we'll explore why agricultural transformation matters now more than ever and what it means for the sector's future.
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0: All right, it's 7:43. We're starting a brand new week in as far as our reality check. Yes, Kanye Magubane is still in studio with me. You're going to be hearing more of her as we get to about 7:50 and start bringing in your calls. But remember, the reality check at its core exists to help us pause, reflect, and think seriously about the state of South Africa. Not just what is happening, but why it's happening. What is it costing us and what can we do to change it? The segment is there to help us sharpen our thinking and ask what practical steps are needed to build the South Africa that we want. Our next guest is a South African diversity specialist, educational psychologist, author, academic, whose voice is certainly not new to South Africa and the discourse in our country. Terry Oakley Smith, Managing Director and Founder of Diversity. Terry, a very good morning to you. Long time. It's great to have you on the show.
17: Thank you so much, Kathy. And I should say congratulations for 90 years of broadcasting. And also tell you that I'm slightly apprehensive about speaking to Kanye Magubane, who is such a legend in her own right.
1: Thank you. Thank you so much, Terry.
0: Thanks for that, Terry. So you've chosen the theme, the National Reconciliation Project. And we'll start off with, what is reconciliation? Why do we need it?
17: Well, I think every South African knows that we needed to have some form of reconciliation after the years of apartheid, particularly, and before then as well. But I feel that in South Africa, we've had trouble actually making this work. And in my work, which, as you say, is about diversity, equity, inclusion, and so on, one can see that South Africans of different races really haven't reconciled, in that there are very few social relationships between them and very little understanding. Very few white people speak any African languages, so I think we have a lot of work still to do. But reconciliation, when you really think about it, it means restoring a relationship that's been broken, or you could say bringing people back into a better relationship after conflict or harm or division. And that's exactly what was attempted to do after apartheid, when Nelson Mandela came to power and we had the Truth and Reconciliation Commission. And some of your older listeners may remember watching the Truth and Reconciliation Commission. It was extremely painful for many of us, Kathy, seeing men and women standing up, talking about how their sons and daughters had been lost. These were black South Africans who had gone to join the ANC or who'd been taken prisoner by the apartheid police, and they simply didn't know what had happened to them, or eventually some of them managed to get their remains back to bury. And if we look at South Africa today, if we look at the terrible unemployment, Kathy, we heard last week only that it's worse again, if that's even possible. And if one thinks of the youth of South Africa who are so badly unemployed. And then there's the poverty. I know the government has implemented the SASSA grant, though how people are supposed to live on 350 rand a month, I do not know. So what with poverty and unemployment, South Africa has a long way to go for reconciliation. It's not the same as forgiveness. People often think that it is, especially people who have a Christian religion, a Catholic religion. They think that, you know, if they go to confession and confess to the priest and they say a penance, then they will be forgiven and there will be reconciliation. But it doesn't work like that. You can forgive somebody on your own, but reconciliation demands that both parties forgive one another and agree to work together. And I think that's what's been missing in South Africa. And it's also not the same as forgetting. You know, we're very quick in South Africa to say, let's put the past behind us. Almost to say, let's forget this thing happened. Look, you know, the Springboks beat the All Blacks last week. We're all together on this. You know, we're a nation that cares. But genuine reconciliation depends on acknowledging what happened, not pretending it didn't. And that's why the Truth and Reconciliation Commission was built around testimony, people telling other South Africans and telling the Truth and Reconciliation Commission what actually happened. And the theory behind that, Kathy, and your guest, is that healing needed truth as a foundation, not a substitute for it. So it's not the same as agreement. Two people can reconcile without agreeing on everything. But reconciliation, and this is what we need in South Africa, is about being able to coexist, to work together, and treat each other with dignity, despite real differences. It's not about erasing those differences. I think one of the major problems with reconciliation, or with the Truth and Reconciliation Commission, was that true reconciliation also demands reparation. And the reparations that were decided at the Truth Commission were financial reparations for the people who were found to have been aggrieved, lost sons and daughters, been terribly damaged by it. But in fact, these reparations never materialized, or certainly not at the extent that they were supposed to. So people who had come forward to the commission, broken our hearts watching them, broken their own hearts retelling their stories, did not get the reparations they were meant to. There was talk that there would be a wealth tax, that those among us who are more wealthy than others, and obviously in a country like South Africa, those would be white South Africans, agreed that there would be a wealth tax and that we would be taxed as wealthy people, as white people particularly, in order to pay back to these people that had lost sons, daughters, everything. But that, Kathy, as you know, and as Kanya knows, never happened. So more broadly, Reconciliation Day, which we have on December the 16th, is supposed to mark reconciliation. But we can ask ourselves, what kind of reconciliation have we really had? And I think it's very lacking, Kathy. I know that even some South Africans have taken to calling it Braai Day, and use it as a day to celebrate braaiing and have braais. And how that can possibly stand up against mothers and fathers who lost sons and daughters, who to this day don't know where they are or where their remains are buried. It just doesn't make sense to me. So I think we have a lot of work to do, Kathy, building up to Reconciliation Day and making it something substantial and meaningful. I mean, if we think even of land, 72% of farmland in South Africa belongs to us as whites, and we only make up between 6 and 9% of the population. So we can say that 93% of the population doesn't have farmland, and South Africa's a great farming nation. So I don't want to depress you too much, Kathy and Kanya, and all the listeners who are listening today, but I really think we have an awful lot to do. Reparation, I know there's a committee at the moment working on that. Why has that never happened? And I hope that they will bring some justice and some reparations to the people who lost everything. And I think later in further episodes of this week, I'm going to talk to you about what we can do. We as ordinary South Africans, sure. We maybe who weren't involved in the Truth Commission, what can we do to bring reconciliation to our country?
0: Terry Oakley-Smith, she's managing director and founder of Diversity. So some key takeaways there. She says for reconciliation to truly happen, both parties must forgive and agree to work together. Healing needs truth as a foundation. And when we look at it as a society, what kind of reconciliation can we say we have when some of these things are yet to be fulfilled? It's part of the conversation that we will have as we take your calls.
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10: Still slow on the R21, approaching St. George's Hotel, coming out of Pretoria on the way to the airport after an earlier broken down truck obstruction there. N1 South out of Pretoria, not too bad this morning. A little bit of traffic between Linwood and Boita Avenue, but moving okay, better than it could be. The N1 coming in from Crossmere, Protea Glen and Eldorado Park, very heavy backlogs into Deepcliff. There are multiple breakdowns on that run up into the Deepcliff interchange this morning. And a crash on the N3, ramp to the N12 east at Galilee's, northbound from Germiston, southbound from Edenvale, back backing up, and the crash on the Mike White at Melrose by Corlett Drive, slowing traffic this morning from as far back as Boysons. If you're on your way to Sandton, give yourself plenty of time to get through. Durban, a big crash scene, Kumashu Highway, Chris Harney at the N2. That's causing delays coming out of Kumashu, going up on Chris Harney towards the N2, and it's badly impacting traffic wanting to come off the N2 north at that Kumashu Highway off-ramp. There's also a breakdown on the N2 as well there, so very heavy if you're heading

0: Coast. It's time to lace up for the Hollywood Bets Durban 10km Road Race on Sunday, 30 August. The race covers the beautiful tour of the city, combining urban streets, scenic coastal roads, and stunning beachfront stretches with views of the Indian Ocean. 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
1: 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Casual day, yo. One beat, one drum, hear the sound. Let the rhythm move around. Beat is one, rhythm.

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3: 7:57, you're still tuned into the national briefing. I'm going to be taking your calls. Remember the numbers to dial this morning, 086-000-2032 on the WhatsApp voice note line. Send those messages through to 0614-104-107. Sine says, morning, Kathy. We need more honest people in the country. Reconciliation requires so much honesty. What an amazing guest you have this weekend. Can you also wanted to reflect on what Terry has shared this morning?
4: Absolutely, and in particular to the TRC. We know that the TRC recommendation cases have been reopened, you know, and they are currently active again in terms of looking at the recommendations of the final reports, you know, of the TRC. One thing that Terry mentioned is that for reconciliation to happen, it needs truth. And for me, another layer of that is disclosure. You know, because truth and disclosure sound like the same thing, but it's not. Truth is you admitting that, yes, I did that, I did this, I did this. But disclosure is you saying, this is what I've done. And unfortunately, between the TRC and, you know, the old apartheid government, there were some clandestine agreements that were done that some issues would not be brought to the, you know, commission. In my work that I just recently finished in my master's degree, I went into some of those areas and I called up the transcripts and I looked, you know, particularly at Winnie Madikizela Mandela, because that's what my master's was on. And there was a particular time when Dumisa Ntsebeza, who was the lawyer of Winnie Madikizela Mandela, put it to two people who were on the stand that what were some of the stories that you wrote about Winnie Madikizela Mandela that were untrue? Who were the journalists that we used? Who were colluding with the state and Stratcom and all those things? And the person on the stand looked at Borain and said, but Borain, we agreed that we are not going to disclose this information. And Dumisa Ntsebeza said, but then what is the point of the Truth and Reconciliation Commission if disclosure is not sitting at the heart of it? And so it for me, it compromises the quality of reconciliation in the absence of full and true disclosure. And that is what I feel we still need.
3: She sounds like a master's candidate, huh? And she's done with her master's. So very soon she'll be Dr. Makubani. If you're not careful, the next time you check. Let me bring in Solomon in Limpopo. Good morning, Solomon.
5: Hey, good morning, SAFM.
3: Yes, yes.
5: Happy day with Makubane Kani.
3: Yes.
5: Kani, I'm telling you, reconciliation which could be done between you and me and other the masses. Your program on Sunday, I'm telling you, you left us. When hearing music, you were praying for people,
3: yes,
5: you know, bringing a request to you. Hi, Kani, it was a honeymoon for the Christian there in your program.
4: Wow, wow.
3: So you want to be reconciled with Kani on a Sunday,
4: no,
3: hey?
4: He's saying that he's to be
5: reconciled. Back to that program.
3: I love it, Solomon. I love it. Solomon, we're going to have to leave it there. I don't want to get into trouble with the news desk. Remember, Kani is with us after 8, literally for all of the hour she's here. We're going to deepen our conversation with her. For now, though, let me hand you over to Ann Musa on the news desk.
6: Our tourists will go out of their way to try and save you money on your car insurance. If they can't, ask for 500 Rand. SMS out to 30754. That's out to

0: In our top stories, SADC leaders gather in Durban and fifth suspect to appear in court over DA Chief Whoop's murder. Good morning. SADC heads of state and government are gathering at the Durban ICC this morning. Among the key issues on the agenda is migration, with leaders expected to discuss its impact on the region. South Africa proposed that the matter be engaged at the highest level. Addressing the SADC organ Troika on Politics, Defence and Security, Malawi's second Vice President Enoch Chihana says member countries should also work together to ensure the stability of the region.
1: Consolidation of democracy is critical for maintenance of peace and security in our region. We must strengthen capacity of election observation mechanisms and to ensure that adequate resources are provided to this preventive mechanism in our region's peace architecture. Peace and stability in our region are indispensable.
0: Zambia's government says security forces have seized weapons and arrested 11 people linked to an alleged insurrection plot. Authorities say the arrests were made during a raid in Osaka, where main opposition presidential candidate Brian Mundubile was reportedly found at the scene. The BBC's Dingindaba Jonah Buyoha reports.
2: Zambia's main opposition candidate in the August 13 election, Brian Mundubile, has been linked by the government to a location where security forces seized high-grade military weapons. Mundubile, who trails President Hage Ndehijilama in the partial results, has previously claimed victory from his own parallel count and alleged irregularities. Authorities have denied those claims. Hijilama currently leads with nearly 59% of the votes declared so far. Investigations continue.
0: Back home, the Madlanga Commission of Inquiry will hear the testimony of alleged cartel kingpin Fuzimuzi Cat Matlala when it resumes this morning. Matlala is expected to spend today and tomorrow on the witness stand. His appearance has been brought forward after he had been scheduled to appear on the 1st of next month. Sibahle Mota reports.
3: The Madlanga Commission, which has been running for close to a year, is tasked with investigating allegations of criminal infiltration within law enforcement agencies. At the centre of the Commission's investigation is attempted murder accused Vusimuzi Cat Matlala, who was awarded the multi-million rand South African Police Service Medicare 24 tender. Matlala is expected to face questions about the awarding of the tender, his alleged links to criminal networks, and other evidence placed before the commission.
0: The fifth suspect arrested in connection with the murder of Umgeni Municipality DA Chief Whip Nhlala Yenza Ndlovu is expected to make his first court appearance today. The 44-year-old suspect will appear in the Howick Magistrates Court. He was arrested by the KwaZulu-Natal Political Killings Task Team on Saturday. Ndlovu was shot dead at his home in 2023. Police have identified Chief Simpiwe Zuma of the Ngamalala Tribal Authority as the alleged mastermind. He remains in custody after being denied bail twice. Two other accused have pleaded guilty. Police say investigations are ongoing. Secretary General of the MK Party and Member of Parliament Sibonelo Nomvalo has called on people of the Eastern Cape to reject political parties that do not serve their interest. Nomvalo, together with the party leadership, accompanied party leader Jacob Zuma on his week-long visit to various traditional kingdoms in the OR Tambo district. Nomvalo elaborates on the visit.
4: We want to conscientize the people of the Eastern Cape that they shouldn't be viewed as people who are indoctrinated into a party which does not serve their interests. The Eastern Cape is the most underprivileged province in the country. But the people continue to vote for the ANC. What does that mean? It means political parties are not doing enough political work on the ground to conscientize the people of the Eastern Cape that enough is enough. The time for an alternative voice now for the people of the Eastern Cape has come. And that alternative voice is the MK Party.
0: Recapping the top stories, syndicates of state and government are gathering at the Durban ICC this morning. Among the key issues on the agenda is migration, with leaders expected to discuss its impact on the region. For SAFM News, I am Anne Musa.
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7: It's a very good morning to you in your SFM sports headlines. Let's start with rugby. Coach Rassie Erasmus faces a huge selection call ahead of Saturday's opening test against the All Blacks. And we also bring you news from hockey, as we have the South African team. They went down to Spain, so South Africa stumbling at the Hockey World Cup opener. Details around 8:30.
8: SAFM, guiding you through the rush hour traffic.
9: Out of Pretoria to the airport, just confirming that R21 obstruction by St. George's has been cleared and the backlog has made its way through. Straight up through central Joburg, heavy today on your way to Sandton, a crash up by Caller Drive, backlogging still all the way through to the Boysons area. N12 is under some pressure from Benoni through Boxburg, and the M1 North with at least two breakdowns still in place before Deepcliff interchange heavy on the run up through from Eldorado Park today. A lot of traffic coming south in Pretoria, N1 from Montana down towards the N4, and then really Atterbury down to around Boerter Avenue and Centurion. Lots of traffic on the M1 coming south today. Durban, a crash on Kumashu Highway, North Coast Road around the N2. That's really heavily backed up. There is an impact on the N2 running north to try and get off at Kumashu as well. N2 backlogs from Inunda Roadside. Crash on the M4 near Riverside Road. That's around Blue Lagoon. So from Umhlanga, some extra delays as you head down towards central Durban. Cliffdale Key Ridge, Durban bounds busy. Breakdown before Market Road, very heavy pileup from Ashburton on your way to Pietermaritzburg this morning. Cape Town, the collision N1 into town at the N7. That's slow from Plattercliff Hill. M3 from Constantia all the way through to Hospital Bend, really busy. And if you're driving into Stellenbosch, heavy pressure. R44 north and the R304, both those routes into central Stellenbosch, really under high volume conditions as well. With your traffic update, I'm Rob Byrne.
8: The National Briefing on SAFM. Clarity, context, and conversation. This is where the day begins with Kathy Mutlatlana on the National Briefing.

0: It's 9 after 8 o'clock. You're tuned into the National Briefing. A very good morning to you. I'm Kathy Mohlahlana. As we bring you clarity, context and conversation, remember, it's our 90th birthday. SAFM is 90 years old and we're bringing you some of the voices of the station. So here on the morning show, we started it off with Tim Modise. We've had Stephen Grotes. We've had John Pullman. And today it's Khanyi Magubane's turn. We'll be in conversation with her, turning the spotlight on the work that she's done. Can you believe it? She was on air on SAFM for 13 years.
1: Absolutely.
0: Do you realize that there was a child who started schooling, ended schooling, all while you were on air on this platform?
1: And they're now 20 years. Because it's been 7 years since I left in 2019. So I've raised an entire adult, guys.
0: Well, we'll have more of that conversation with Khanyi. She's not going anywhere. Of course, we'll also be taking your calls in this hour. We'll talk reconciliation, soldiers on our country streets, and the doctors sitting at home. You've got your pick. And remember, you can add any other story you want to that. I think we should talk about the Madlanga Commission of Inquiry, right? What happens if Kat Matlala does as Karen is very much suspecting, anticipating he may, right? So we'll keep a close eye on those developments. And then on Built in Mzansi, we'll end off the show speaking to a professor who teaches machines to think like ant colonies, but he's pointing them to South African problems and saying that they must solve our problems the way and solve their own problems. We'll find out exactly how he is doing that. All of that coming up on the show in the next hour.
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2: You're listening to the National Briefing. It's 12 after 8 o'clock. So this morning, the woman sitting next to me arrived here at SAFM in 2006 as a producer. She moved or worked her way up the ranks and later would stay on air for 13 years. Living Sounds, Sound Awake, the Friday edition, Art Matters. These are all some of the shows that she's anchored before. She, of course, was a court reporter before she went behind the microphone. Right now, she is a documentary and filmmaker. She is an author. She was a Mail and Guardian Top 200 Young South African and a Mandela Washington Fellow. So, Kanye, that's, you know, your CV is like growing longer and longer by the day.
3: Mandela Washington Fellow, like who?
2: This is not about me, it's about you. That is actually where Kanye Magubane and I met. We were on the fellowship. What an awesome time we had. But, you know, let's talk about those early years. Yeah. You walking into this building 2006, as you were saying earlier, that's literally 20 years ago.
3: Wow, I can hardly believe that it's been 20 years. And I reflect on my journey with such fondness, right? I mean, how I got to come to SAFM is a story in itself. I had great aspirations of going on a sabbatical and writing a book, right? And 6 months after that, the savings dried up. I reached out to my friend Faith Daniels. Faith, I need a job. And she's like, okay, I'm at SAFM. Let me speak to somebody and see what I can do. So she brought me on as her assistant producer. She was producing the late Xolani Gwala at the time. So then I came in and I started being a producer on Morning Talk, right? But what Faith didn't tell me is that she's going to leave me there, right? Because I think a month after I arrived, Faith moved to Afternoon Talk with the late Thabiso Sekwane. And so when I started as a producer, Xolani and I used to fight all the time. As you know, you and your producers fight all the time, right?
2: Me and my producers? Never.
3: So I think one of the key things that used to make us butt heads, right, is the fact that, and I hope my dear friend Faith is listening, she used to script him to the point of scripting his dialogue, his in points, his out points. And I came in and I'm like, no, Xolani, you need your own thoughts. You need your own words. I'm not going to script dialogue for you. I'm going to put shows, but no dialogue. And in many ways, it unsettled him because it was a sink or swim, because he's coming from a place of comfort, right? But he grew phenomenally, you know, when I put him on the deep end of the show. But my heart had always been behind the microphone. I've always known that that's where I'm called.

0: to just my entire career before coming to SABC. My journey started at Talk Radio 702. It took me to YFM, where I was a primetime news anchor, reporter. So by the time I came to SFM, I already had quite a full career, right? But I needed a job, you know, so I wasn't particularly choosy at the time. However, the more I settled in, the more my purpose and the desire started coming. And our programs manager, Mike Roberts, at the time, I casually went to him and said, Mike, I would love an opportunity to go on air if there's anything available. And Mike's like, well, you know, there is a Sunday slot that's kind of not doing anything at the moment. Mm. If you could come in and do something with it, you know, then I could give it to you.
1: Can you? I would say that coming in as a producer is an advantage in and of itself.
0: Sure.
1: Why? Because you get to study the audience, you get to learn the audience, you
0: yes.
1: get to understand what do SAFM listeners like, what don't they like. How do you think that that actually helped you to understand this platform you were on and how different perhaps it was from the private media background that you started in?
0: It's very important because, number one, as a presenter, I was stricter with my producers, right? And I demanded more because I understood what it takes to put together a show. You know, when I walk into a studio and I lay out all the information and I guide the presenter from the beginning to the end, you know, if they were slacking, I knew, because I knew when I was slacking. Mm-hmm. But also it helped me to understand what content works and doesn't work. It helped me to shape the production behind the scenes. It helped me to be more relevant in content meetings, you know. And I think that being a producer is often a thankless job because people don't see the face. They hear Kathy Mutlatlana, but they don't know who are the people that are putting the stories together, that are securing the guests, that are having sleepless nights when a guest cancels at 11 a.m. or 11 p.m. and they're supposed to go on A in the morning. There's somebody who carries that, and I carried that for a long time. So it also helped me to have a greater respect for my colleagues who are behind the scenes, whereas perhaps if I was just coming in as a presenter, I would be vain and all about myself, you know, and maybe forget that there's someone who actually helps me sound good.
1: Can you are so broad in your coverage,
0: right,
1: of not only events but of the South African story. So on the one hand, you were telling us about your master's dissertation, so you are a political scholar. On the other, we saw you drive arts programming on this very platform. You are a filmmaker, documentary maker. How many things are going on in your head, ma'am?
0: You know, all of the things that you're talking about, I see them as tools that mm-hmm. I have collected, and they're sitting in my basket.
1: Mm-hmm.
0: You know, there's a saying that a person can be a jack of all trades and a master of none. I don't see myself as that. My journey has had longevity for the past 26 years because I've never pigeonholed myself. I went to study journalism and communication at the former Rao. And one thing about me is that I've always been brave. I think that's really the key thing. God has given me a brave heart
1: mm-hmm.
0: to go into something I've never done before, but to know that I'm smart enough to learn how to do it.
1: Is it difficult to do that? And you raise such an important issue. You know, in the acting world, they call it typecasting, right? That if you've played, let's say, a lonely, abandoned character well before, you run the risk of the industry seeing you as that. So as long as there are opportunities for lonely, desperate characters, you're the first person to come to mind.
0: Yes.
1: But nobody's going to cast you as a superhero. So how difficult has it been for you to be able to exercise all of and showcase all of these aspects of who you are, given how varied they are?
0: I think that's the beauty of having a long career, right? Because I can tell you, between this year and that year, I was doing this. And then I moved on to that. And then I came back to this.
1: Mm.
0: You know, it's almost as if I've just been enjoying being in the media and communication space and playing all around it, because when I wanted to go to university, right, I initially wanted to go to film school, right, because AFTER was a new thing. It was very

0: chunky, and I thought, oh, that would be nice, you know. But then journalism was my second choice, and I went to AFDA, which was like a year old then, and I got the brochure. When I turned and I saw how much it cost, I put it away. I didn't even bother my mother, you know, to say I want to go to film school. So I went to study journalism, you know, at the former Rau. And in studying journalism, I got to do documentary filmmaking. So it's not things that I'm chancing. These are things that I've learned. These are things that I went to school for. These are competencies that I have at a qualification level, you know. And that was also what gave me the confidence that I have gone to school for this, you know, so I can do it. And the typecasting is there. In radio, I was typecast for a long time between religion and arts and culture, because those are the shows that I did. But then I was coming from a political background as a reporter. You know what I'm saying? However, I never knew what God had in mind for me when I came to SAFM, that it would have nothing to do with politics. It would have nothing to do with current affairs, but it would have everything to do with touching people on a spiritual level, on an artistic level, on a cultural level. And as much as those shows are sitting on the periphery of the main shows, you know, of Monday to Friday, but they built an entire career for me and gave me endless opportunities. You know, we went to the Cape Town Jazz Festival for many years, where I was the anchor show that broadcast. We went to Grahamstown Arts Festival, you know, as the arts and culture show. We were there for the full 10 years. My colleague Zalma there is my witness, because she knows the many nights, you know, of freezing in Grahamstown. It was actually the Makhanda Film Fe Arts Festival. Now I've traveled to Switzerland, Tanzania, Zanzibar, all of these things with SAFM, with the show that I was doing.
1: Sure. You see, now you're going to give Zalma ideas. She's going to remember all the fun things you used to do and think how boring her life has become. 23 after 8, I'm back with Khanyi Magubane. Let's take a quick break.
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1: All right, we're continuing the conversation with Khanyi Magubane, one of the voices of the station. 13 years she spent on SAFM. Khotso, you're calling from Maluti Apofung. Good morning.
0: Good morning, good morning, good morning. Thank you so much to you, Khotso.
5: Yes, as kind. Kathy, it will be wrong for us as a people of Free State not to come out and say thank you to the SABC and the SAEFM to recognize us here at the Free State. Kathy, we have been on the serious problem that is facing here in Free State. There was an agent of the SABC. That agent was deployed by the ANC to work at the SABC to mislead the people of Free State by the service delivery, but using the SABC. But after we get into the SAEFM, we managed to neutralize the agent of the ANC here in Free State. The power of the SAEFM here in Free State, Casey, it's so amazing. If you don't believe me,
1: when did all of this happen?
5: It was happened, I think, it was a 30th or 28 years back. Even today, that agent of the SABC is still existing, misleading the people of Free State about the ANC. That is why last we see the power of the SAEFM in Free State.
1: Okay, Khotso, yeah, look, I won't lie, Khotso, I have no idea what you are talking about, but I've put him through back to our producers. Maybe they can get a better hang of things. Simpiwe, you're in Richards Bay. You want to talk about gangsterism?
6: Morning, Oskethi and Ms. Makubane. Happy 90th birthday. A quick one, Oskethi. In 2022, El Salvador, they declared a state of emergency on gangsterism, which led to the arrest and criminalization of a number of gangsters. I'm not saying that South Africa must copy the model as it is or adopt the model of El Salvador as it is due to its possible abuse of human rights. However, if we are facing the situation that we are facing right now, where on daily basis more than 20 young people are killed through this gangsterism, I can't stop but ask myself, why is the government, why are we not criminalizing gangsterism so that at least we can then go back to the drawing board and then give ourselves time to address it the same way the government of El Salvador did? It's something, it's a model that is worth looking at.
1: You know, Simpiwe, the more that we have conversations with the former police officers that have worked in the Western Cape and we get analysis on why we're not seeing the impact of the soldiers, I think that we should probably move away from more declarations.
0: Yeah.
1: We need a viable plan that is implemented and that is implementable. Because as long as the infrastructure that sits behind any declaration remains the same, we're going to find ourselves in the cycle where even if we declared it a national state of disaster tomorrow.
0: Yes, it would still continue if the root causes of it are not rooted out.
6: But I'm saying it's worth looking at criminalization. Those, maybe if you do invite the legal gurus to look at the implication of possible criminalization of gangsterism as a thing, you know, through passing of particular legislation, you know, so that then we criminalize it without necessarily coming up with declarations. I think for me, as a point of action, pure criminalization of gangsterism must be the point for me.
1: Okay, all right. We're going to leave it there for now. Peter in Soweto, you want to talk about the TRC? We'll take you after the latest news headlines.
7: Good morning, I'm Anne Musa. In the headlines, four suspected extortionists, one who's a police officer, have been arrested in Bellville in Cape Town. Police say 120,000 rand in cash, four vehicles with 3 million rand, and several cell phones have been seized. A popular traditional healer accused of killing an ANC Youth League member and two Metro Police officers is expected to apply for bail in the Hammersdale Magistrates Court west of Durban today. And SADC heads of state and government are gathering at the Durban ICC this morning. Among the key issues on the agenda is migration, with leaders expected to discuss its impact on the region. I'll have details on these and other stories at 9.
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8: Mike 1 North up towards Melrose starting to ease after that earlier crash by Caller Drive. There's now a collision on the R24 west by Eden Valley if you're coming out of the airport. That's quite a heavy delay to work through. N1, Brandberg to Sunning Hill and up through towards Allendale, really, via Buccleuch. Still very busy for this time of morning. Now, Durban, the M4 between Ballito and Mschlange currently closed down because of VIP escorts from the north going down in towards the city. Also part of the M41 from the gateway area down towards the M4. That's closed as well. So those closures putting a lot of traffic pressure out onto the N2 and generally around the Mschlange Rocks area. Very heavy backlogging going through there. If you're coming from Mount Edgecombe on the M41, it's heavy. The N2 south full of traffic. And then going northbound, there's a really big queue up the M2 towards the Kormashu Highway. There's been a really big crash on the Kormashu Highway around the N2, and that whole bridge system is jammed up, and that's why the N2 north is under pressure. Breakdown after Ashburton. Heavy queues on your way through to Pietermaritzburg this morning. And Cape Town, N1 inbound, slow from Plattercliff Hill right through to the city centre, Marine Drive, coming in through Pardon Island in towards. That's quite heavy. And a lot of traffic still going north on the M3 from Constantia and the M5 from Rondebosch areas. With your traffic update, I'm Rob Byrne.
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1: It's 8:32. Zai Khan is standing by. You know, Zai Khan is going to have a great week ahead. And I've got... don't look at me like you don't know what I'm talking about, Zai Khan. Don't pretend. Don't pretend.
9: Good morning, Sis Kathy. Sis Kathy, you know Zai Khan is a terrible loser. She is a terrible loser. Did you hear on Thursday morning? She was so like... sounding like the battery was, you know, off. She was so sour that Kaiser Chiefs won and Pirates drew. Wow, what a sour loser, Zai Khan. Thank you. Pule Mo Orange Farm.
1: Pule Mo Orange Farm. We all agree with you. We are in solidarity, so we agree.
10: So what now? My facial expressions are breaking news.
1: Guys, the fact that that was your first retort tells you everything you need to know. She says, so my facial expressions are breaking news. Don't look at my face.
10: You guys are behaving like VAR. That's all I have to say. And nothing getting past you, eh? Anyway, I mean, he reckons I had a sour face. Well, guess what?
1: What's your face this morning,
10: well,
1: Zai?
10: I am officially appealing that decision of his.
1: Yeah, no, you definitely don't have a sour face today. Tell us why your face is not sour.
10: We got Springboks coming up, officially.
1: Don't try to pull a fast one on us, Zai Khan.
10: The irony is I'm actually a bad team supporter. But anyway, I'll just tell you what I've got at the top of our bulletin. It's the countdown to the first test, and it's rugby's greatest rivalry. It's officially begun, guys. We are counting down with coach Rassie Erasmus. He's going to face some key changes ahead of the clash against the All Blacks at Ellis Park. And questions are remaining over the fitness of loosehead prop Oxenchair and captain Siya Kolisi, while coach Erasmus must also decide who partners Ibn Etzebet in the second row. So we'll have the match day squad named come Thursday. Let's go to the Cheetahs now. They held off the Bulls in a comeback thrilling victory, 62-32. 52. That's the scoreline for the Currie Cup clash that happened at Loftus Versfeld. The visitors looked out of sight after racing into a 47-17 half-time lead. So yeah, the Bulls fighting back with four late tries to set up that grandstand finish. Let's go to soccer, and it's Stellenbosch coach Gavin Hunt says the extended period between their last and next game will provide an opportunity to get his team playing the way he wants. Now, they played on Friday against Maruma Gallants. Steddies will next be in action, and that's only in 10 days' time away at Lamontville Golden Arrows.
11: I love to play two games a week, three games a week, you know, but this week now can give us just a little bit of time to train and get the guy and just give me some to get back to the way I'd like to set up the team to play, which was the whole plan from the start, you know what I'm saying?
10: Let's go to hockey, and South Africa's Hockey World Cup campaign began, though, with a 3-1 defeat to Spain after a costly first half in Pool C. The African champions dominated last spells but couldn't find the breakthrough, leaving Spain to claim all 3 points. And finally, tennis. Iga Swiatek cruising into the third round of the Cincinnati Open. Straight sets win, while Elena Rybakina, Mira Andreeva and Coco Gauff also advance. And Aryna Sabalenka was made to work hard, saving her best for the tiebreak, but she battled through the heat to beat Australia's Talia Gibson. Here's Sabalenka.
12: I was super excited to play the first match. It was really incredible atmosphere in this hot, humid day, yeah. And I'm super happy I was able to close this set in straight sets. Otherwise, I don't know how I'll be able to stay strong for that long under that crazy heat.
10: All right, from one ace to another, John Hedeker is up next with more sport around 12:30 for the National Briefing. I'm Zai Khan.
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14: Good morning, Kate, and the brilliant team behind the scenes. I'm Donald in Rustenburg. Who will forget Living Sounds with Kanye Magubane? Thank you very much for bringing Kanye back. Thank you for that voice again. Happy 90th birthday to SAFM. Thanks for the voices which shaped this station from strength to strength, status to status.
15: Ow, Kathy, you've started. What a guest. Good morning to you, good morning to your team. Great show always, good to hear your voice. Hey, Sissy Kanye. Your program, you made me crazy. I went crazy, even up to now. Keep it up, don't give up. Get it? If the truth was
16: 200 meters, keep left.
15: Ow. Bazanga Commission would not travel with this Kosim Kosi Kasim Kalim Julius Julius. It's terrible. Uncle JJ, the truck driver.
17: Morning, cousin. I'm very, very glad to hear the voice of Sesikani Makubane. I used to enjoy her show on Sunday evening. In most of the time, I was driving from Bologwane to Gauteng as I was working Gauteng. So I used to enjoy a show, the gospel show, on Sunday evenings. I'm very happy to hear her voice once more again. Lala in Bologwane. Thank you.
1: Kanye, how does that, does it feel a bit like, are you tearing up?
0: Well, maybe.
1: Are these tears I see in your
0: maybe
1: eyes?
0: Maybe something is in my eye. You know why, Kathy? because it just reminds me of the different types of audiences that I have. Yeah. There are many people who work in different provinces and visit their families on a Friday and drive back on a Sunday evening. And I had countless of listeners saying, we are with you. You took me from Polokwane to Joburg. Mm-hmm. In fact, some people would start driving at 6 p.m. to time their journey so that they could catch the show the entire time. But there was also another group of listeners that the show attracted, and that is prisoners, right? Prisoners in South Africa loved living sounds because, you know, when we talk about prisoners, we're talking about people who've committed crimes, who are serving their time. They are sent there for rehabilitation. Some of them are hardcore criminals who never get rehabilitated, but something special happens to some of them. You know, they find their spirituality, their faith becomes at the center, you know, of their lives, because they're in prison. They can't do anything else. And I still have a box full of letters that I got from prisoners. And I used to read them out. Zelma knows. I used to read them out because I didn't have one-on-one interactions with them. But if I received a letter from Suntumule, from Khosi Mamburu, from Sun City, from Lukop, I mean, you name the prisons around, they knew my birthday, I would get gifts. I would get a second letter to tell me how they were the person of the month because they heard their letter being read out, and everybody at the prison knows that a radio presenter. It was
1: so you had real life pen pals.
0: I had real
1: life. I used to read about pen pals in, was it Drum Magazine?
0: Yes.
1: I think Drum Magazine was the one that used to feature, and I was so fascinated. But I never believed that these were really letters from prison. I thought that maybe it was just being made up.
0: Absolutely not. When radio is unique in the sense that it is very immediate and it's very intimate and it touches people from various parts of the world. Prisoners too, we forget about them because obviously they're the bad people who've committed the crime. But through living sounds, I managed to include them into the programming. It became inclusive, you know, and it became something that I could have never anticipated. So when I hear these callers, it takes me back, you know, even to how I changed the sound of the show, because gospel back then was very much your, I am the Lord that healeth thee, you know, very Maranatha. And I was not on that vibe. You know, I came in and I was like, Omo Jehovah, evule minyango. You know, that's what I did.
1: I love it.
0: You know, the introduction of traditional African gospel, Amazayoni, contemporary gospel, bringing in live gospel music, musicians into the show, allowing our gospel industry to breathe and have a space in a non-traditional space.
1: Wow, that is absolutely amazing. I've got more callers on the line. So what you said about the TRC adding to our contributor for the reality check this week, that also has triggered some calls from our listeners. Peter, you're in Soweto. Good morning.
18: Good morning, Katie, and good morning to our guests and South African AFM listeners.
1: Yes.
18: Yes. Thank you to have that human in the studio. Katie, it was in 1990, 16 December, when I was tortured by the police. I was 15 years old, and I just heard by the fellows that, you know, I was tortured, I was raided, but I only see myself eating tea and biscuits offered by the police. The Sowetan newspapers was invited, lawyers from the ANC who were representing TRC to come to take our statement. People were reparated. Because I was young and I couldn't walk properly and I was concentrating on finishing my high school studies, I didn't take it this serious that people would get money. And till today, I never got reparated. And I think if it's not twice, it's thrice that I've come into the air in SAFM concerning my case. So anyway, you said the producers will come back to me. They never came back to me. But anyway, I went into the internet and Googled TRC. And then I found some contact numbers, phone certain people. And then there's another one who just told me he would give me the number that that person will help me. He never came back to me. And I'm unemployed, Katie. And who, just imagine from 15 years right now, how old am I? I'm over 50 years. This youth empowerment thing that they talk about from 19, it never empowered me. Because, simply Peter, because I was not active in the politics.
1: Peter, so you're absolutely correct. I remember your call. In fact, I was just raising it with the producers now. I am going to put you back through to them. And this time we will have an update on how exactly things are going to unfold and the work then to get you in touch with the process that is unfolding right now, because I remember that was particularly what you wanted to see happen. So I'm so sorry that you haven't received a call from anybody on our end. I do apologize for that, but we will certainly fix it. Peter, thanks for calling in and also raising it. I think it just may have unfortunately fallen through the cracks. KD, you're in the Northern Cape. Good morning.
19: Good morning, KP, and the lady that is with you there, and the listeners. KP, I wanted to talk about this issue of reconciliation in terms of the PRC and what this lady who was with you and earlier was saying. To be honest, I do not think that there can be ever a reconciliation between black people and white people in South Africa. Right now, the likes of AfriForum and the others, they are saying that there is a genocide of white people in South Africa. But we see they are living a luxurious life in South Africa, even after all this democracy since 1994. They have the money, they have got the farms, they have got the land, they have got the capital, they control many things, but still, they have got an audacity to go to the United States of America and say that they are being genocided here. So there cannot be a reconciliation in South Africa between white people and black people.
1: It may not be possible entirely right now, KD, due to some of the prevailing circumstances that you've also highlighted. But you don't see perhaps future generations in 50 years from now looking at the developments in South Africa, looking at the experience of South Africa and wanting something completely different, given the fact that they would be very separated from the ties of apartheid and what those connotations may or may not mean?
19: Okay, to be honest with you, there is only going to be a war before there is reconciliation in South Africa.
1: Okay, that's KD's view out in the Northern Cape. May, you're in Benoni. Good morning.
20: Morning, Katie and your team and your guest.
21: Good morning.
20: Katie, I would like to talk about the gangsterism and the killings in this country.
1: Mm-hmm.
20: It's a lot. Every day, when you go to social media, open the radio, killings in this country. So my question is, what are our leaders saying about this thing? Because we've got leaders. They are leaders, they are getting paid in parliament. What are they saying about this? Can't they maybe come up with a strategy on how to eliminate crime in this country? Every day in and day out, we've got Zamas who are controlling this country. Mm. While we've got leaders in this country, we've got gangsterism who are controlling this country. While we've got leaders in this country.
1: Okay. All right.
20: Who will solve this thing? Because me and you, we can talk the whole day, but there are people who are in power who can implement, who can enforce.
1: All right, May out in Benoni. Look, we did speak to the chairperson of the Police Portfolio Committee in Parliament, and I think that how he articulated the problem is well understood. Now, what is the political will? What is the political will to bring in different types of intervention and actually truly work with communities, truly work with police officers and protect them too from seemingly the gangsters that they too are afraid of? Can you, this one is for you.
22: Good morning,
2: Kathy, I'm a bit confused. Your guest saying Dumisa Ntsebe represented Winnie Mandela at the Truth and Reconciliation Commission. Dumisa Ntsebe was leading the amnesty team and he was the commissioner. So how could he have been representing Winnie? I don't get it. This is a bit odd for me to hear. Debuye, thank you.
0: Thank you so much. It is public information. So I think a simple search into the TRC. Remember, the TRC happened over a very long period of time, right? And if we particularly look at the 1997 special hearings into the Mandela United Football Club hearings, that's what my master's was focusing on. And that is the particular period. If you go and you look there, it's clearly stated, there's transcripts. So Mama will just have to do her own research to read further into it. But it's publicly, you know, it's there, it's public knowledge.
1: Can you, when is your master's going to be available just for people to access it?
0: Look, WITS has a repository called Wired Space, right, which is where all dissertations and theses are put up. I graduated to the day today a month ago.
1: Oh, congrats. Congratulations.
0: On the 17th of July, though I got my master's officially in November last year, but the graduation was literally just a month ago. So from your graduation, it takes about 4 to 6 months for the theses to all be uploaded. So it's going to take a few months, you know, for it to be publicly available. But I think that it is a great read because, I mean, we're looking at me putting together my training as a journalist and my work as a political analyst. So bringing together that intersection between media and politics and communication and looking at political ideology in the media using a case study of Winnie Madikizela Mandela and the Weekly Mail. And there's a bigger context in terms of why I was doing it. And I think it's important to merge academia to normal, quote unquote, normal society, because our thesis and our dissertations gather dust in these universities where we study them, you know, but I think they make great reading. And there's a lot of things that are happening in society where academics have gone and done research, but they're not being integrated. Those solutions, those research, those findings, you know, there's a chasm between academia and society. And as such, that's why I'm saying, guys, my master's will be available. It will be up there. If you have the bandwidth to download 100 and something pages, go for it.
1: Or what you could also do is just convert it into a book, Kanye. I mean, what is this? Trying to sleep on the job. You want half days here. Just write us a book, why don't you?
0: A book.
1: While you ponder that thought, while you're already an author,
0: absolutely.
1: While you ponder that thought, let's bring in Rob with the latest traffic. Rob, good morning.
3: 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Guiding you through the rush hour traffic.
8: Good morning. Stays busy at Randburg. On the M1 going north, there's a crash between Bayes Nordea and Malabongwe Drive, causing that backlog. Bit of pressure as well further up the N1 from Rivonia through Buccleuch and up as far as Allendale Road. Entry south, a breakdown between Lingsfield and Galoolies, and a crash on the R24, Joburg bound at Edenvale. That's pushing a queue back towards the Barber Road exit. Plenty of traffic around the Crown interchange still. The Mike 1 from Goldree City into Crown, the M2 from Benrose coming into that Mike 1 at Crown very slow as well. If you're out of Durban, heading up to Pietermaritzburg, all the obstructions after Ashburton have now been cleared, so that's starting to move on. Extensive closure of the M4. This is the Ruthurst Highway from Ballito down through Mshloti, down through towards Mshlunga, and about Mshlunga is where the final bit of that closure ends off. It's a VIP convoy, so it's pushed a lot of traffic out onto the M2 south, causing havoc coming down from Mount Edgecombe on the M41 through to a closure of that route at Gateway down to towards the M4 as well. So lots of pressure around the Mshlunga area. If you're wondering what's going on, it's primarily because of those closures for those VIPs. Also, the Kumashu Highway, Krisani, a crash at the M2. That's all heavily backed up, both on the Durban north side and on the Kumashu side of that bridge system. Driving to Cape Town, the M5 stays heavy from Kenilworth towards the M2. The M3, Constantia, through to around UCT. And a lot of traffic on Marine Drive at this moment, coming out of Tableview to Sunset Beach, and then from Milnerton through Pardon Island towards the busy N1. With your traffic update, I'm Rob Byrne.
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1: You're still tuned in to the National Briefing. 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

0: way it survives in nature. So the way it picks up food, the way it leaves, you know, ants leave a scent when they're going through for other ants to follow the same path if there's good food in that direction. So basically, it's taking those ideas and using it to solve real world problems.
1: One of the things that you had to do as you were busy on your own academic journey was to look at work that's going to have a real impact in real life and move it away from being very academic and very lab oriented. Yeah. What has that resulted in?
0: So, I mean, I've been working in artificial intelligence for years now. My PhD was in artificial intelligence. And essentially, the work we did was to come up with new algorithms, like taking analogy from the way ants live on a daily basis, taking analogies from the way Darwin's theory of evolution. But the problems we solved them on were very academic. They were benchmark sets of problems. And if you crack those benchmark sets and produce the best results, you got publications or you made a big contribution to the field. But where the gap was missing was what impact was that having on the real world and quality of life, economic development. And this is where the change happened. Can we actually come up with these techniques, with these artificial intelligence techniques, but that have impact on scalability and solving complex problems in the real world? So that's where the focus shifted. And what was very exciting at the time was the United Nations had this list of 17 sustainable development goals. And for me, the very meaningful ones were health, education, and impact on industry. Because that all three of those goals impact our daily life, but they also impact economic development. So the first year I had focused totally on the academic aspects of AI, coming up with new algorithms. The second chair, which I then molded, then looked at coming up with the same algorithms, but those algorithms needed to achieve more. They needed to be able to provide solutions to these complex problems and then also some type of sustainability and scalability. So we looked at disease diagnosis. We've worked with different industries, different problems in industry, but also a lot in education, looking at lifelong learning and providing tools that can give the learner the ability to learn in their own time and space.
1: Professor Pillay, you're also the Saatchi Chair in AI for Sustainable Development. What do we need to be doing and using AI for to ensure that we don't widen the gaps that already exist in our society?
0: So there's two things that we need to look at when using AI. The one is accessibility, and the one is coming up, in the academic side, the AI that can solve problems that we as humans are not very good at solving. So to give you an example, things like looking at x-rays and diagnosing things quicker, AI can do that. Things that make us tired, things that where we get tired can affect the decisions we make. So for example, if you look at people doing surgery, there's now the Da Vinci system. So you still need a surgeon behind that system, but what it helps solve is it's a robotic system. So, you know, you have tremors in your hand when you're tired or exhaustion from doing a number of surgeries a day. It helps to support jobs. So those are the type of systems we need to focus on. Coming up with AI techniques that can help improve things that we are doing. But what is very important is infrastructure and accessibility. And that's two things we need to look at. Physical infrastructure to support the AI systems, irrespective of where you are in the country, but also accessibility in terms of making it accessible to the non-expert. And that's one is in terms of training. But the second is also in terms of developing tools that make it accessible. And that's another area that our research group focuses on. So it focuses on looking at AI to come up with tools that can help people design AI systems without having computer science or AI knowledge or even programming knowledge.
1: Professor Nelicia Pillay, professor in the Department of Computer Science at the University of Pretoria. She also is leading the research groups that is advancing artificial intelligence. They called Nature Inspired Computing Optimization Group, NICOG. So much more that we could take out of that, right? We've come to the end of our time on air. Kanyima Gubane, it's been such a pleasure having you on. What does SAFM mean to this country?
2: There's still a place for it. I think that's the most important thing. We are 90 years down, 90 to go. You know, as SABC's leading talk radio station, we are different in that we are not a music station. We are not a commercial radio station like a 5FM or a Metro FM. We talk to people, you know.

0: Oh, and this is why I think SAFM still matters, is still important, because as long as there's still something to talk about, SAFM needs to be talking to the people.
1: The blue and white is in her blood, ladies and gentlemen. Khanyi Magubane, let me thank you for
0: thank
1: coming
0: you.
1: In as we celebrate 90 years of the voices of SAFM. Up next, the daily discourse. Koketso Sashane in for Joanne Joseph. Let me hand you over to the news desk, and good morning.

0: Thanks, Kathy. In our top stories, police officer arrested in alleged extortion syndicate and spaza shop industry seeks level playing field. Good morning. Four suspected extortionists, including a police officer, have been arrested in Bellville in Cape Town. Police spokesperson Novela Putelwa says the suspects are alleged to have collected money on behalf of an extortion syndicate. Authorities seized 120,000 rand in cash, four vehicles valued at approximately 3 million rand, and several cell phones during the operation. Vanya Fandeyeva reports.
1: It is alleged that the suspects extorted money from over 50 Somali and Ethiopian businessmen in the Kayamandi and Stellenbosch area. With the assistance of the Somalian businessman, who is believed to have collected the specified amounts of money on stipulated dates within a month on behalf of the suspects, the alleged extortionist would receive substantial amounts of cash on a regular basis. More arrests are expected in due course.
0: A popular traditional healer accused of killing an ANC Youth League member and two Metro Police officers is expected to apply for bail in the Hammersdale Magistrates Court west of Durban today. Ketukutula Ngihia was arrested last month by the KwaZulu-Natal Political Killings Task Team. He faces three counts of murder as well as charges of possession of unlicensed firearms. The state alleges he ordered the killings after suspecting that one of the Metro Police officers was having an affair with his wife. Nonjabula Mtungwa Makamo reports.
2: The state alleges Youth League member Tamsanqa Qabashe was mistakenly identified as Madonsela when he was shot and killed outside his home in Mpumalanga Township in May 2020. 14 days later, Madonsela was killed in an ambush outside his home when his colleague Ndumiso Thusi arrived to pick him up for work. Both officers were killed in the attack. Community members and families of victims are calling for justice and urging the court not to grant Ngayana bail.
0: The Small Business Development Minister, Stella Ndabeni, will today provide an update on the implementation of the Spaza Shop Support Fund. Ndabeni is expected to provide an update on the processing of applications as well as the support provided to qualifying South African-owned Spaza shops. She's also expected to address claims that foreign nationals benefited from the 500 million rand fund. President of the South African Spaza Shops Association, Khutatso Ramoutswa, has called on the minister to address long-standing economic imbalances which exist within the industry.
3: The feedback that we're getting from shops is that funding alone is not assisting them with anything. Remember now, you gave somebody funding, but there is no fair competition within the market on its own. Because our call was to say, we need to be able to monitor the current market so that there must be a fair competition between South African spaza shops and foreign national spaza shops. So there is a lot of red tape that we need to also deal with. We need to look into what became a problem that has killed the South African in the spaza shop business.
0: SADC heads of state and government are gathering at the Durban ICC this morning. Among the key issues on the agenda is migration, with leaders expected to discuss its impact on the region. South Africa proposed that the matter be engaged at the highest level. Addressing the SADC organ, Troika on Politics, Defence and Security, Malawi's second vice president, Enoch Chihana, says member countries should also work together to ensure the stability of the region.
4: Consolidation of democracy is critical for maintenance of peace and security in our region. We must strengthen capacity of election observation mechanisms and to ensure that adequate resources are provided to this preventive mechanism in our region's peace architecture. Peace and stability in our region are indispensable.
0: Recapping the top story, four suspected extortionists, including a police officer, have been arrested in Bellville in Cape Town. For SAFM News, I am Anne Musa.
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1: 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I am Koke Sosachane in for Joanne Joseph this morning, broadcasting from a cold and gloomy Cape Town. I hope that the weather is better in your part of the country. Thank you very much to the sister Kathy Mohlahlana and the national briefing team. And Musa has news on the half hour. On the Daily Discourse this morning, we will, in the next few minutes, connect with SABC News reporter Sibahle Mota to talk about Kat Matlala's appearance before the Madlanga Commission of Inquiry. His testimony has been brought forward as he was set to appear at the beginning of September only. And then between 9:30 and 10, two conversations. Firstly, what happens to your estate when you die without a will? That question we answer with Machi Mutlong. And then, are you like me inundated with spam calls? Why are we dealing with this rise in AI spam calls? That conversation we have with Peto Ndaba of the National Consumer Commission. Of course, between now and 9:30, besides the conversation with Sibahle Mota, there's also your opportunity to bring any matter to the table. You might speak to what to expect from Kat Matlala at the Madlanga Commission of Inquiry or any other matter that is on your mind. Give us a call, 086-000-2032, or send us your WhatsApp voice notes on 0614-104-107. It's 11 minutes past 9.

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1: 104.2 107 nationwide. It is the national discourse, the daily discourse, Gogezo, in for Joanne Joseph. Now, corruption and murder accused Vusimosi Cat Matlala will today and tomorrow appear before the Matlanga Commission of Inquiry. Matlala's testimony at the commission has been brought forward after he was initially meant to appear only on the 1st of September. Central to what will be probed over the next few days is Matlala's alleged influence into the police and political system and what he was able to buy with that influence. His appearance specifically tied to the 228 million rand SAPS tender and the broader allegation of criminality and corruption within the SAPS. You would remember Matlala's testimony before the ad hoc committee, a number of claims that he made. I remember specifically what he had to say about Beki Cele, the former police minister, and the question that I have is, how are the commissioners and the evidence leaders going to be dealing with his testimony? We've noted how, even though we've seen a number of people appear before the ad hoc committee, things take a different turn once it gets to the commission because of their approach. So one looks forward to that testimony. SABC News reporter Sibahle Mota joins us now on the line. Sibahle, thank you very much for your time. Okay, we'll get to Sibahle in a bit. In the meantime, some of your calls, 086-000-2032. Let's go to Bonakele in Cape Town. Good morning, Bonakele.
2: My call. Look, I'm going to talk about two issues here, but I'm going to be very quick. But of course, with your producer, I said I'm going to talk about the police. They are not accused of involved in this, extortion. I'm listening to the news. One of the police has been arrested, you know, is amongst those who have been arrested. So in all, but my question is about justice system. Is the justice system not so very harsh to those who are arrested? That's why they keep on doing this. So that's a question I'm asking myself. Being a policeman, someone who's expected to fight crime, he will be involved in doing this extortion. I don't really understand. But the other one, lastly, I'm just worried whenever I'm listening to the political analyst, the gentleman called Mr. Meswana, you understand? I listened to your sister station, Mkhobo Enene, yesterday. The topic was about the killings of the councillors. So what needs to be done, but that political analyst, that gentleman, will be quickly talking to the Palapala issue. It's shifting from what is being on the table.
1: Isn't that though, Bonakele, part and parcel of the broader issues in our country? I get what you're saying, that that is not the matter on the table, but surely they are all related in a lot of ways in terms of the malaise in our society and the issues that we have with what we're seeing in our leadership.
2: But my worry with him, it's an every time. Whenever he will be invited to any radio station, the issue of ANC being corrupt and Palapala and the president, this and that, that's something that surprises me. But of course, he's a political analyst. But other analysts, they...
1: Sorry, I think we lost Bonakele there. But I think your point is being made there. We obviously cannot speak to a view of a particular political analyst also on another station, but understood there, Bonakele in Cape Town. Let's connect with SABC News reporter Sibahle Mota, who's standing by to go inside the Matlanga Commission of Inquiry, where we'll hear from Cat Matlala. The moment is here, Sibahle. It was supposed to happen in September only, and the commission bringing his testimony forward.
3: No, good morning to you, Gogezo, and to the listeners. Yes, I think we were only expecting his testimony on the 1st of September, which is Spring Day, and we were quite surprised when that press statement came in from Jeremy Michaels, who's the spokesperson for the Matlanga Commission, to say Ked Matlala is actually presenting himself before the Matlanga Commission. And I think what has been surprising is the fact that there is a parallel criminal trial that's running. And we understood that, you know, even on the 1st of September, he would be in court as his, you know, legal counsel had actually motivated before the Matlanga Commission. So it was a pleasant surprise, if I could put it like that. Now we are definitely expecting his testimony and for him to answer some of those, you know, questions that we have all been awaiting for a year since the commission began.
1: In his last appearance before the commission, his legal rep, Annelien van den Heever, mentioning that they needed access to the material that IDEC had, which was linked to his aborted plea and sentencing agreement. I suppose we will know this morning, or unless a decision has already been taken, whether or not they did have access to that material that they were asking for.
3: No, definitely. I think this morning will definitely give us a way forward to say how far they are in terms of preparing for this appearance before the Matlanga Commission, and if the criminal trial that's actually taking place in parallel has not sort of, you know, been a stumbling block to them preparing for that. So we will definitely know if they have all these IDEC documents that they needed so that they can continue with testimony. But I foresee that it's going to be a bit of a challenge, because if he has to field questions regarding the Medicare 24 tender, then it's going to be quite a bit of a challenge in that there is that process that's going on. And now there is this, you know, Matlanga Commission, which is going on. But I think we just need to wait a little longer to know exactly what they are anticipating or want to question him on, and if the Medicare issue will definitely, you know, raise its head in this sort of, in his appearance these next 2 days.
1: I don't want to hold you too long because I know you have to go in, but I have to ask, Sibatle, 2 days for Ked Matlala, considering how central his name has been in what Ndlandla Mkhwanazi alleged. We've heard him implicating Bhekicele. There's also a connection supposedly to Senzo Mkhunu. Is 2 days enough?
3: I mean, it's definitely not enough. Taking the fact that, I mean, one of the IDEC, you know, employees, Trishanta Ramsey, it took such a long time, right, before the Matlanga Commission. So, but I do get a sense that because we are under such a tight time pressure, and, you know, they are supposed to be concluding, I think, by the 2nd of October. So they needed something from him. They needed to fit him in some way where the commission actually has availability. So it's definitely not enough. But I think within these 2 days, then it can give the commission something to work on and see if he'd actually be returning before the commission actually concludes in October.
1: All right, let's release you, and I'm sure we'll hear during the course of the day not only the testimony but also from Sibatle Mota's reporting of Ked Matlala's appearance before the Matlanga Commission of Inquiry. It is the Daily Discourse on SAFM, 19 minutes past 9.
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5: Durban, the promenade is calling and the purple wave is taking over the East Coast. It's time to lace up for the Hollywood Bets Durban 10km road race on Sunday, 30 August. 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
1: 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We take your calls, also your WhatsApp voice notes. 0614 104 107. Let's go to Poch. Zunguza, you've been patient. Good morning. Good morning, Zunguza.
7: I just want to plead with you guys. You know, I just want to plead. Hold everybody to highest standard. Sometimes last week, there was a call, there's someone who just called in to accuse someone who's corrupt, and that person was not interrogated. You know, let's be fair. If I were to go to any radio station and they say Cox is corrupt, you are not there to defend yourself. I think it's a responsibility of a presenter, a radio station, to interrogate that. It's becoming a common thing on SFN. Almost daily, you hear people, I can't just go call a radio station to say so-and-so is corrupt without being held to accountable. I think, guys, and it's happening a lot on your radio station.
1: Heard,
7: someone was just appointed barely 24 hours. You know, someone calls in on SFM. The new MEC of Education in Northwest is corrupt. You just what JJ said. Thank you for the call. Guys, please, let's hold each other to highest standard. Let's stop this thing of character assassination. You know, do you feel how bad, you know, we got a family, these people got a family, got a child that goes to school. You listen to your mom, your wife, your dad on SFM, correct? Your mom, bar ukorat, bar usa. These things is not good, Cox. Let's hold people to the highest standard. We can't just brush everybody corrupt. Of course, indeed. There are people who are corrupt within the movement. But the ANC is not a prophet. We can't see anyone who joined the ANC. Then tomorrow you say because Zunguza is corrupt. Then you paint the whole movement because of the deeds of one person.
1: No, that point that you make is very fair there, Zunguza. I think you heard loud and clear Zunguza there in Potch's room. Let's go to Giyani. Lowered, good morning.
8: Good morning, brother Koketo. Are you and my brother?
1: All is well. What's on your mind this morning, Lloyd?
8: Good, my brother. The former president, Jacob Zuma, he was in the Eastern Cape over the weekend. Let me say, for the previous week, campaigning, all of that. But I think something has to be put into perspective here. The former president has got the temerity to stand on the podium and of a church that matter, no harm, and speak or talk about thieving and corruption.
1: Let's get specific. I mean, he said the country is currently being run by somebody who's a crook, right?
8: Yes, true that.
1: Yeah.
8: So, but that being said, Mr. Koketo, he is not the one who can talk about a crook who stole the taxpayers' money, or a crook whose money has been stolen. So that question has to be answered, hopefully by former President Jacob Zuma. And then knowing the incumbent, the president's Ramaphosa's political posture, he might not respond to such accusations. He might laugh them off. Understandably, my brother, we are in an election campaign well-winged. And it does not surprise some of us to hear such utterances from someone who has enabled the Guptas. The uncles are there. He has enabled a specific family to loot our country of billions and run away with our millions.
1: Well, let's go back to the point that Zunguza was making, right? So yeah, you have President Zuma, who's accusing President Ramaphosa of being a crook, and there's no proof in terms of, conviction, anything. And then also, on the other side, no matter what has been said about President Jacob Zuma, equally with him, notwithstanding the allegations, there isn't anything concrete that says this is what he did and this is the crook that he is, as some people hold or some people consider him to be. So to go back to Zunguza's point, let's not cast aspersions in the absence of proof.
8: Yes, my dear brother, but the Zondo Commission report, if one can read it thoroughly in detail, there it will explain, it will reveal what happened during that President Zuma's tenure. That is why there is a proof where we can point that President Zuma, he enabled the Guptas to steal from the coffers.
1: But did he himself steal? We can talk about enabling, but does the commission point a finger specifically and say, this is where the money went to and this is what he received? I'm just going back to the proof that we've been told to focus on from Zunguza.
8: It might not have pointed directly to President Zuma per se, but the thing is, those Gupta family, they looked at the state coffers under the watchful eye of former President Zuma. That one is a record. It's on record. It is there.
1: Okay.
8: It's indisputable, yes.
1: Yeah, let's leave it there. I need to make sure that we get to one more call before we get to Ann Musa with the latest news. What are your what's your take on what President Jacob Zuma said about President Cyril Ramaphosa? And do we apply the same yardstick consideration when it comes to accusations of who is a crook? Marvelous in Durban, good morning.
9: Good morning, Gokete. How are you?
1: All right, brother. What's on your mind?
9: I want to talk about the SADC meeting, but before I get there...
1: A lot of time before you get there, okay. My brother. There's not a lot of time. Sorry.
9: All right. About the SADC meeting, I was like astonished. I was surprised by Cyril Ramaphosa saying he's apologizing on our behalf. But just recently, the ANC said there are no xenophobic attacks. But there at the SADC meeting, he's saying he's sorry for the way South Africans were violent, attacking foreign nationals, and so forth. Lastly, SFM management, please bring in the Biso Makwetla and Masichaba Mtolo for the 90th celebration. Thank you. Thank you.
1: Yeah. You know what? No, thank you. Thank you very much, Marvel. We have, as part and parcel of our celebrations, that we are not necessarily going to get to everyone. But, I mean, I remember Masichaba in the morning, and that is when I was doing my school runs with my daughter, listening to her on SAFM, for example. There's also that the Siza Mlabazi. I mean, there are many, right, that if time allows, we'll hopefully be able to get as many of them as possible. Osepiso as well, in the afternoon. I have memories of that. Thank you very much, Marvelous, who is in Durban. A reminder that on the other side, at 9:30, what happens to your estate when you die without a will? That question we answer with Machini Mutlung, who's the president of the Law Society of South Africa. And also, before we wrap up the hour, are you like me, inundated with these spam calls? I've got so many numbers that I have blocked so far on my phone, because each time you say hello, there's this AI robotic voice that comes on. That conversation we have with Per Tondaba, spokesperson for the National Consumer Commission. But for now, though, it's 9:30, time for the latest news headlines with Ann Musa.
10: Good morning. Thanks, Koketso. In the headlines, Western Cape police are probing the murder of a 5-year-old girl who was stabbed in the neck. Police found the child's body in Daneford Road on the Cape Flats. 4 suspected extortionists, including a police officer, have been arrested in Bellville in Cape Town. Authorities seized 120,000 rand in cash, 4 vehicles valued at approximately 3 million rand, and several cell phones during the operation. And South Korea says joint military exercises with the United States have begun just hours after the US President Donald Trump said he would significantly scale back the drills. I'll have details on these and other stories at 10.
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1: At 29 minutes to 10 in the next few minutes, I'd like to invite you to be part of the conversation around what happens to your estate when you die without a will. Any questions that you might have, Machini Mutlo of the Law Society of South Africa will assist us through that discussion. But before we get to that, a number of your voice notes that we did receive commenting a range of topics, 0614 104 107. These are your thoughts.

0: Hi, I world this JC cake under from Usina. Hey, Moon, I'm flabbergasted and simultaneously dismayed by SADC. How can they not include immigration laws on their agenda? These people are not taking the nation seriously. What is happening? They means to put immigration laws on the agenda of SADC. These people are not serious. They seem not to care about us. Let me rest my case for now. JCK, Kaunda from Sina.
1: What I would like to talk about is the SADC meeting where Mr. Ramaphosa is also involved. I know, I think it's the second time he's going to go to Nigeria and ask for peace after we have this activation of March and March against the illegal immigrants in our own country. People are dying in South Africa in every corner. Mr. Ramaphosa had 600,000 million that he spent on one day. He could have diverted that money to make sure that our police are active. Try to just employ more manpower to make sure that our people are safe. They always talk about right to life, but people are dying.
2: Good morning, SAFM, and all the listeners of SAFM. I like to talk regarding to UDM. I so wish people of Eastern Cape, the whole Eastern Cape, they must vote for UDM because we need change. We are sick and tired about ANC promising things, but they don't do nothing. Premier Oscar Mabuyane is promising that he's gonna open firms and all of those, but nothing happened. It's good when it comes to talk, but when it comes to do something, nothing. So all the people of Eastern Cape, they must vote for UDM. We need change because now people is traveling to Joburg and Cape Town to find a better life. We need companies there in Eastern Cape. That is my concern here from Cape Town. Thank you.
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4: Thanks for those voice notes. Now, what ever wondered what happens to your estate should you pass away without a will? Who gets to own your property and who will ensure that the right people inherit from your estate? President of the Law Society of South Africa, Machini Motlohong, joins us now to explain the process that is undertaken to identify the correct heirs of an estate when there are no wills left behind. Machini, thank you very much for your time. Good morning.
5: Good morning, and good morning to the listeners of SASM.
4: I think as a start, how often does it happen that you have people who pass on without there being a will, and in turn there being a legal issue around how the estate is distributed?
5: Look, this is quite a crucial question. And the reality is, it's something that happens frequently where a person dies without a will or a valid will. In such instance, when the estate has to be distributed to the lawful heirs, you find a lot of disputes in terms of who is actually supposed to be the heir and who is expected by law to receive a benefit out of that estate. So you find such disputes quite often.
4: And one has over time learned that there was this idea that if somebody passes away and they do not have the will, a will, then their estate automatically becomes state property. That is not the case, right?
5: No, indeed, that is not the case. In actual fact, when you die without a will or a valid will, your estate devolves around in terms of the Interstate Succession Act, meaning that your property would or your assets will be collected, your estate will be reported to the Master of the High Court, and the distribution will happen in terms of biological relations to the deceased. So it's not necessarily that the moment you die without a will or a valid will, your assets will be forfeited to the state. That, in actual fact, is an incorrect position. The position is that it will be distributed accordingly in terms of the interstate succession laws.
4: Machine Mlong is president of the Law Society of South Africa. We're talking about what happens to your estate when you die without a will. So I pass away, I do not have a will, and there is a process of identifying heirs. And heirs does not necessarily mean, for example, only your biological children, if I'm not mistaken. What is the process then, Machini, that the state would go through in ensuring that the rightful people are the ones who benefit from the estate?
5: Look, it's not even a process that will be undertaken by the state, but by the immediate family. In the event that there is a surviving spouse of the deceased, that surviving spouse owes a duty to report that estate to the Master of the High Court. And upon doing so, you complete the forms. And in those forms, it is incumbent on the spouse to then disclose the surviving heirs of the deceased. That will be inclusive of the children of the deceased, the biological children of the deceased, and any other dependents of the deceased. Rightfully so, you'd appreciate that there could be dependents, people who would prove that during the life of the deceased, they were directly and financially dependent on the deceased. So the spouse would then identify those people and then put the names and details of those people in the reporting documents. And then in such instance, upon the assets or upon the monies being distributed, they will be distributed accordingly in line with the list as compiled in the master's office.
4: We've got not much time left with Machine Mutlong. If you've got a question, 086-000-2032, do so right now. The onus, Machine, being on the spouse, I suppose, depending on circumstances, you almost rely on that particular spouse being not only honest in what is the totality of their estate, but also being honest in terms of who are the heirs that should benefit. It being an onus on them, I suppose, is why or how, in the event that there is not absolute honesty, that we end up with some legal battles around estates.
5: Indeed. And you find, for instance, a situation where a spouse might not include children which were born out of the wedlock, and those children, in terms of the interstate succession laws, will also be entitled to inherit from the estate of their late parent. So you find often that the surviving spouse could, have not included all the children, and that also you find often, in cases of that nature.
4: Okay, we've got a voice note and a call, just questions to you. Let's go to the voice note first. A question for you, Machini. Okay, we'll get to that voice note. Veli in Durban. Good morning, Veli.
6: Good morning, Gokert. I've got a question, but it's not about maybe about the house, but in my case, my dad passed away in 2023. So he didn't have a wife, but him and my mother were not married illegally, because even in his death certificate, it is written never married. So my mom passed away in 2005. My dad used to work at Etegwe Municipality. He was still getting paid every month because he took pension. every month he was still getting paid. So I want to ask on that regard, since he didn't have a wife, but he left kids behind, I'm the last born, and he didn't leave any will, we didn't get anything. Maybe when he dies, that money goes with him, or there's something left for his children, or what? How does it work in that regard?
4: Machini?
5: Thank you for that question. In actual fact, where there is no surviving spouse, the inheritance, even when there is surviving spouse, it doesn't mean the surviving spouse is entitled to 100% of the value of the estate. There is a child share that goes to the surviving spouse, and the residue goes to the surviving children. In the event of the deceased not having a spouse, but is survived by children, those children will inherit equally the estate from the estate of their parents. So in that instance, by virtue of the biological relations between the child and the parent, that automatically entitles the child to an inheritance from the estate of his or her late parent.
4: All right. Let's wrap up with a voice note, a question for you, Machini.
7: Hi, Gogetso and the SFM listener. Gogetso, can you please just clarify me here? If someone like is bedridden and is a goner, is just about to die, and then, you know, changing the old will and writing the new one under maybe a certain, like, you know, circumstances, is it allowed, especially when, like, maybe there's a woman in there, is pushing him to change in the will so that it can only cover him? And he also, that will, he just, you know, like maybe explain to this only a single person, and that person, he wasn't married, but he,
4: it gets tricky, Machini. The validity of a will that has been changed by somebody who medically and otherwise, there are questions around their being able to do so without any form of pressure or, it's an interesting one, this one.
5: Indeed, indeed. What happens here is that there is what we would call a testamentary capacity. So meaning that one who makes a will must be of sound mind and fully understand what they are doing. So if you make a will, you must be fully aware of what you are doing, what you own, and who you are giving it to. And at the same time, it has to be signed, and there must be witnesses present when you sign such will. So if you lack mental state due to severe stress, illness, medication, or cognitive impairment, this will definitely impact on the validity of your will, and your will would be declared legally invalid.
4: All right. There's a range of calls that are coming in. This was never going to be a short conversation, Machini, especially looking at the number of questions that people have from different circumstances around this question of what happens in the event of one person dying and there not being a will. Let's go to Paul in Kimberley. Paul, good morning.
8: Good morning, Mr. Kekets, on your case there. You're speaking to Mr. Manetti. My mother passed on, and there was no will, and there were six siblings at home. And my siblings decided to sell the house, and I was refusing. And they sold the house for 120, and I come up with an offer of 140. The master at the High Court rejected my 140 and sold the house for a lower price. So I asked him, and he didn't give me any answers. As I speak to you, Mr. Pekins, I'm from Joburg, because I've exhausted all the avenues. I don't know where to go. I'm from arrived this morning, because I even went to this program of Moja Love. And my mother's house, as I speak to you now, is a great thing of every great thing that happened there.
4: Machini? Yeah.
5: If I understood the question properly, this has to do with the evaluation of the immovable property, which, when it is done through ensuring that it's valued at its fair market value as at the exact date of death. So this valuation itself is submitted to the Master of the High Court as part of the estate inventory. There is an inventory that is completed, and that inventory will be put into the liquidation and distribution account. So the valuation, in short, is done through what we call a fair market value. So there will be an acceptable method, would, among others, include municipal valuation and son appraisals or a professional valuation, which is done by a certified property valuer. So those would be the processes that are undertaken. So you do not simply sum-suck the value of the property. If I understood the caller's question properly, it has to do with the valuation and the proper valuation of the property.
4: Yes, Paul's issue being that it was valued at 120 and he made an offer of 140 higher than evaluation, and that was rejected.
5: It shouldn't have ordinarily been rejected, because the 120 is an entry point into the value of the estate, immovable property. So meaning if any offer is put on the table, that offer ordinarily should be accepted, because it's an offer that is higher in terms of than the value of the property.
4: Mm. We do have a range of calls and voice notes that we are not able to get to, Machini. But how do we assist those who have questions, who are maybe struggling at the moment around this matter? Who do they get a hold of? How can they get assistance?
5: Look, the Law Society of South Africa, in actual fact, in September, is going to be embarking on National Wills Week, where community members are drafted wills at no cost whatsoever. So I will encourage the community and public to be on the lookout for that National Wills Week, which will be taking place in September. And in the event that they would need more details regarding this, they can contact the Law Society of South Africa. May I give the numbers?
4: Please go ahead.
5: 012-366-8800.
4: Thank you very much for
5: the email address. They can send an email to lssa@lssa.org.za.
4: Appreciate your time this morning. That is Machini Mutlaung, who is the president of the Law Society of South Africa. I know that we're not able to get to a number of your questions, but again, that phone number 012-366-8800 or email issa@issa.org.za. It's 10 minutes to 10.
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4: A few minutes before we get to the latest news at 10, but not before we speak to the National Consumer Commission. Are you, like I am, inundated with spam calls every day? If you look at the list of block numbers on my phone, there are so many of them. One of the biggest annoyances is getting this unlisted number or number that I do not know. And then suddenly when you answer, you hear some AI robotic voice. The spam calls no longer come from just landline numbers, but from numbers that look like ordinary cell phone numbers, which call you like clockwork at a specific time, at a specific day. It becomes a problem. And it seems as if I am not the only one affected by this. Peto Ndaba is spokesperson for the National Consumer Commission, who joins us now on the line. Thank you very much, Peto, for your time. Good morning.
17: Good morning, Gogeto. Thank you so much for inviting us.
4: Help me out here, Peto. What is going on that this has become mine and others' reality with this rise with AI calls?
17: It is our reality, all of us, Gogeto. We have seen, I think, over the past 3 years or so, where direct marketers have now incorporated AI or robot calls, something that you really don't want to engage with, at least from my side as a consumer. Where you try to stop this person, but they don't hear you because it's automated. It doesn't matter whatever you are saying. So that's why we are seeing these figures released by Truecaller. But that's just Truecaller alone. We know we've got consumers who don't have Truecaller, and yes, these are just indicative figures, but they are quite scary. It is for that reason, as the National Consumer Commission, we are saying very soon we'll be opening the opt-out registry for consumers who, for the 17.47, calls to say enough is enough. That's calls, SMSs, and emails. But yes, we see as technology improves or as it grows, this is what now, that direct marketers or these companies are doing just to ensure that from time to time they engage with consumers.
4: The figures are startling. I mean, 17.47 billion spam calls between January and June of 2026.
17: Yeah. That's quite scary, Gogeto. That is quite scary. We are still engaging, just to understand what causes this, because it's just an abnormal figure. It's only for 6 months. It's really, really abnormal. But we really hope that once we open the system, consumers are going to say they are going to really, register and opt out from unwanted direct marketing, because no one wants to be disturbed, be it a call, SMS, or email. Those are engagements that we are having with direct marketers, but also with these service providers, just to understand what is it. With Truecaller, for example, to say, why are we seeing such figures? And other regulators in the space, but we do have a solution. In a period of weeks or a month, we'll be opening the system up for consumers.
4: What will that look like? Because I feel harassed. I mean, even since starting now at 9 o'clock, Petro, there's been a couple of calls that

0: it is way outside the marketing, you know, times in as far as the act is concerned. Now, in terms of the system, as a consumer, you just have to go. It's a very straightforward system, okay? So we request your details as per your ID and your email address. Once your profile is in, you've been verified, you will then be able, you have a profile as a consumer, and you will see who are the direct marketers that you don't want to receive information or you still prefer to receive information from. Or you can select a direct marketer or the entire industry and say, I don't want to receive communication from these telecommunication companies or these retail companies, or you know, whatever. But even there, if you prefer to say, let's say for company A or with regard to telecommunications, company A can still market or sell goods or services, but they can only email me. They cannot call me. They cannot SMS me. So that's how flexible the system is going to be. And when you realize that you have made a mistake, you can always go back and change that option and say, look, I don't want to receive anything. But remember, okay, so this is only for direct marketing of goods and services. If you owe them, please pick up that call.
1: Of course. That's a very important distinction to make. When is this up and running, Peto?
0: Look, in as far as the system is concerned, you can go on our website now, Gogezo, the ncc.org.za. You click on e-service and OORS, which is opt-out registry system. You create a profile there. But the functionality of you now being able to opt out, that's what will be opening very soon. So what we want to do, we want to have direct marketers in the system first. Once they're in the system, but we're going to give them a period of about 3 months or so for them to register. Once they're in the system, then that consumers can now opt out. But
1: we still need them to register.
0: Direct marketers?
1: Yes.
0: Correct. Okay, so we need them to register so that when you file a complaint against a direct marketer who might call you, you would say they've called me and I've opted out in 60 days. Now we need to follow that direct marketer, because if they don't register, but they harass Kokezo, it then means that they already contravene the act by not registering.
1: Okay, now understood.
0: They just need to register before now calling consumers, yes.
1: We appreciate your time this morning. Peto Ndaba is spokesperson for the National Consumer Commission. Let us all go and register via that online platform so that when the moment comes, especially if you are now annoyed by these spam calls, we're able to block them. It is 10 minutes, or rather 10 o'clock to be exact, and Musa standing by with the latest news.

0: Thanks, Kuketso. In our top stories, police probe murder of 5-year-old girl on the Cape Flats and Ramaphosa to address regional leaders at Durban ICC. Good morning. Western Cape police are investigating the murder of a 5-year-old girl who was found with a stab wound to the neck on the Cape Flats. Police spokesperson F.C. van Wyk says officers discovered the child's body in Daenfontein Road in Zamora Machel.
1: Zamora Machel police registered a murder case following the discovery of the body of a 5-year-old girl who was found with a stab wound to the neck on Sunday. Two persons of interest, a male and female, has been taken in for questioning. Investigation continues.
0: In another development, police are investigating the murder of a man who was shot dead while he was in bed in Witsand informal settlement in Atlantis on the west coast. Police spokesperson Wesley Tweek says unknown suspects entered the victim's house and shot him before fleeing the scene. Tweek says the 52-year-old man was declared dead on the scene. The motive for the killing remains sketchy at this stage. Four suspected extortionists, including a police officer, have been arrested in Bellville in Cape Town. Police spokesperson Novella Potelwa says the suspects are alleged to have collected money on behalf of an extortion syndicate. Authorities seized 120,000 rand in cash, four vehicles valued at approximately 3 million rand, and several cell phones during the operation. Vania van der Heever reports.
2: It is alleged that the suspects extorted money from over 50 Somali and Ethiopian businessmen in the Kayamandi and Stellenbosch area. With a

0: assistance of the Somalian businessman who is believed to have collected the specified amounts of money on stipulated dates within a month on behalf of the suspects, the alleged extortionist would receive substantial amounts of cash on a regular basis. More arrests are expected in due course.
1: President Cyril Ramaphosa is expected to address the SADC heads of state and government this morning at the Durban ICC. The leaders will discuss the challenges facing the region, including migration, peace and security, among others. South Africa and other member states have proposed the matter of migration to be placed on the agenda. Ditaba Tsotetsi reports.
2: SADC leaders are meeting in Durban for the 46th Ordinary Summit, with migration, regional security, economic development and job creation as some of the key issues to be discussed. President Cyril Ramaphosa will assume the chairmanship of the bloc until next year, August. And the president has also called on the region to address the conditions driving people to leave their countries. Some member countries say the summit gives the leaders an opportunity to thoroughly engage on the migration issue. The AU Commission Chairperson, Mahmoud Ali Yusuf, is also expected to address the gathering.
1: And finally, South Korea says joint military exercises with the United States have begun hours after the US President Donald Trump said he would substantially scale them back. Trump said his decision was influenced by what he described as a very good relationship with North Korean leader Kim Jong-un. Meanwhile, North Korea is continuing to develop its own nuclear weapons and launching regular ballistic missile tests. The BBC's Gigi Ahan has more.
3: These exercises are a key part of maintaining the readiness between the US and South Korea in case of a potential North Korea nuclear attack. And it's essentially putting into play the main way that the US was demonstrating their commitment to South Korean defense. And now Trump is questioning that approach moving forward. So it's not just about saving money. It's really a significant change in the way that Trump is approaching military deterrence on the Korean Peninsula.
1: Recapping the top story, Western Cape police are investigating the murder of a 5-year-old girl who was found with a stab wound to the neck on the Cape Flats. For SAFM News, I am Anne Musa.
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8: At 7 minutes past 10, we're in the second hour of the Daily Discourse. Go get so in for Joanne Joseph, if you've just joined us. Quite a number of important conversations to be had in this hour. In the next few minutes, we connect with Minister of Human Settlements, Thembi Simelane, to talk about the launch of the UN Habitat in South Africa. And then also, I look forward to a conversation we'll be having with ANC NEC member David Mahlobo on the back of the ANC reviewing its manifesto deliverables. This is the manifesto from the 2021 local government elections. Of course, looking ahead to the local government elections in November of this year. If you've got questions and reflections on the ANC and its performance of its 2021 manifesto, how far they've come up until now. That's what the ANC says they have done in reviewing the manifesto. And as a resident of a city, as a resident of a municipality run by the ANC, when you compare what was promised in 2021 and now, what are you left with? Be part of that conversation. Send us your voice notes to 0614 104 107. You can also give us a call, 086-000-2032. On the other side of 11, in our Women's Month profile, we'll be in conversation with a General Manager for Mobility and Convenience at BP Southern Africa, that is Nokwanda Khumalo, where we will speak to her around her work, around the significance, or not only of this month, but also what impact she has made in the world of business, and why there's a need for more women in that particular industry. We'll talk about education. We'll talk about the unexplored opportunities as well that we have on the other side of 11. In the meantime, there is time at least to get to some more of your voice notes, and then maybe squeeze in a call or two. 086-000-2032 is the number to dial. Plenty conversations had in the previous hour, including the fact that as we speak at Matlala, at the Madlanga Commission of Inquiry, what will emerge from his testimony over the next couple of days, that is a question. Oh, and just before the break, of course, or just before the news, we had that conversation with Peto Ndaba of the National Consumer Commission around dealing with the range or the increase in spam calls. And she did mention the opt-out service that exists. And I did, during the news, go to their website, the ncc.org.za, the ncc.org.za. You can go to the e-service, and that is one way that you can register in the meantime, so that when the moment comes, you are able to opt out of any direct marketing. So try that out. It doesn't take that long. The ncc.org.za. It's 10 minutes past 10.
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10: And it's to do with our school sports segment. We're talking baseball. To talk just now is Gareth Long. Gareth, so how do you compete with sports like cricket, for example, which I'm sure are pretty popular? And
11: the summer sports like the cricket do provide a bit of competition. I like to go and watch the cricket and do my head hunting for some baseball there, and to grow from there, you know, because it's very, very, very similar. The guys are working on the fielding. You know, it just offers a whole new, different side of sports. You know, what they're learning in baseball, they take to cricket, and what they're learning in cricket take to baseball. Baseball is a shorter sport. You're going out there for an hour and a half, mm-hmm. To 2 hours on a game day, and the trainings are a couple of hours a week. So it's not as demanding as cricket.
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8: In the next few minutes, we connect with Human Settlements Minister Thembise Malane, speaking to us about the launch of a new UN Habitat Country office in South Africa. But not before we go back to some more of your voice notes from the previous hour, 0614 104 107.
14: Good morning, Kogeto. This is VF from Rift Valley Extension 23. Kogeto, those PEM calls, do you know how many partners are fighting due to those calls? People calling in around 9 o'clock on a Sunday, on a weekend, they're even using even cell phone numbers. People are fighting, partners are fighting. We are in trouble here, Tokugetsu.
8: I never imagined this to be a consequence of spam calls. But think about it. It's Sunday morning, you're relaxing, and then 07 what comes? And then the question is, come on, why are you rejecting that call? Why are you not answering? Askies, more voice notes.
15: Good morning, Kokezo. Kokezo, the process that Machine is talking about is such a frustrating process, because to access all these services, you need to have a legal representative. And in our case, we had to go through legal aid. And I can tell you that since 2020, we've been struggling to get someone from legal aid to come and help us with that process, to help my brother's sons to access their father's money when they left in their accounts, in his accounts. And, you know, to the point where we decided, listen, we'll only came when we were 18. And, yeah, because it was my father, who's their grandfather, who's was helping them. But because of the issue of reading and writing, he couldn't do it alone. I had to help him. Now it's 2026, 6 years later, and still a struggle. It's so frustrating. Thank you very much.
16: Good morning, Brakoketso, Mbongo, Sundisa, Mbuyisa. Yeah, Brakoketso, I don't recommend that lawyer for Matlala, man. She's leading him astray. And then the old lady, that old lady is very stubborn. She's definitely not a good advocate. You'll see as the process unfolds. Thanks, Brakoketso, enjoy your day. Thanks.
17: Hey, Cox, good morning. Good morning, Cox. We are not casting aspersions on President Jacob Zuma, my brother. Remember, President Jacob Zuma is going to court. He has a case to answer. The case has been opened against him. He's going to court. We are not casting aspersions here.
8: Thanks for those voice notes. Well, while that might be the case, that President Jacob Zuma, you're not casting aspersions, but considering that he is in court, there has not been a conviction. And this is not in defense. It's a point of principle, and I go back to, who was it, Zunguza, and the point that he made, saying, can we please stop casting aspersions on people in the absence of proof or in the absence of conviction, right? So if we're going to apply that principle, So it came on the back of the statements that President Jacob Zuma made over the weekend, describing President Cyril Ramaphosa as a crook. So that's one person accusing the other of a crook, as a crook. And then the response to that being, you are the last to speak, if I can just summarize it as that. That in itself also says, you too are a crook. And that is a view that people hold. But on both sides of this particular debate or the accusations and counter accusations, where is the proof or where is the conviction that substantiates the assertion that they are crooks? I'm arguing on a point of principle. That's all. More of your voice notes. All right, we'll get to that. 0860002032. An update on the Malanga Commission of Inquiry, right at the beginning of it all. Evidence leader pointing out that there seems to be an issue that must be addressed in relation to Matlala Swan's statement. The advocate for Matlala, apparently saying that due to time constraints, she didn't have enough time to consult Matlala on the issues that were suggested by the evidence leader. So that story will continue to follow throughout the course of the morning and tomorrow, as well as the Madlanga Commission of Inquiry has before it Kat Matlala. We take your calls, 086-000-2032. We were meant to be connecting with the Human Settlements Minister, but unfortunately unable to get a hold of her, but that allows for more time. Let's go to the Eastern Cape. Gift, good morning.
18: Good morning. Good morning to your listeners. Look, there was a call. There was a I think it was not a call. It was a voice note of someone from the Western Cape. I believe originally is from the Eastern Cape, saying that people in the Eastern Cape must no longer vote for the ANC. They must vote for UDM because Eastern Cape has failed, especially the ANC. I think when we have time, we must have a discussion on the damage that has been done by the balkanization of our country. And I'm talking in this context that since there were Bantu stands in this country, the damage that was caused by that underdevelopment that has left many scars in areas like your Limpopo, your Eastern Cape, because those were areas that were largely balkanized with no development. And I think the Democratic Project that came after 1994 had to deal with a lot of those backlogs in terms of addressing these issues of infrastructure. I'm referring in particular to infrastructure, because if you look, whether it's Limpopo, whether it's Eastern Cape, there's a lot of infrastructure challenges when it comes to road construction, when it comes to schools, when it comes to health facilities. And these two provinces intercombined have been that, in fact, they have been the victims of that, of those scars of underdevelopment. Because, I mean, for someone who stays in the Eastern Cape, I know what the good work that has been done. But I think also in that discussion, there must also be an element of looking at this issue of rural urban migration, because people assume that rural urban migration started only post 1994. I mean, rural urban migration has started many, many, many years ago, from the early 1920s, because people were going to look for work opportunities. They were also going to look for economic opportunities, because all these places that they were residing were underdeveloped and deliberately so by the previous regime of apartheid. And
8: quick question.
18: Yes, I'm listening.
8: I want to make sure, Gift, that I understand the argument that you're presenting. Are you saying that, considering the balkanization, the Bantu stance, and the lack of development during that period, pre-1994, that the current issues, for example, in the Eastern Cape, are legacies of that system pre-1994? Is that what you're saying?
18: Yeah, that's what I'm saying. But it doesn't mean that there is nothing that is being done at the moment to address that, although there were backlogs. I'll make one example, for instance. In the area where my mother was born, there was no electricity. There were no tarred roads in the rural area. But it's cross that area is going to another town. It's from Butterworth to Willowvale. But the ANC government brought a tarred road from that area. And there's an electricity, as we speak, in that area. And there's water pipes in that area. Something that was never done. Something that was not there before 1994 because of the issue of balkanization. The last issue that I want to address quickly without even wasting your time. Come to the Eastern Cape now. You will see when you drive from Makanda to Pedi, there's road construction. From Pedi to King Williamstown, there's road construction. From King Williamstown to Kumha, there's road construction. I don't want to talk about the issue of Mthembu Bridge, which is also under construction, which has also created many direct jobs. I'm not going to talk about Msikaba Bridge, which is crossing from Lusikisiki from the N2 in KZN to the Eastern Cape to East London, which has also created a lot of economic opportunities in that particular area with also direct jobs. So these are the work that has been done, but people pretend as if nothing has been done or something that is being done at the moment.
8: I think it's one thing for things to be done, but also the extent on which they can be done. I mean, if one looks at stats SA, the Eastern Cape in particular generally lags behind the national average and as compared to top performing provinces like the Western Cape and Gauteng when it comes to issues of service delivery, where you might be acknowledging certain projects.
18: Not necessarily on service delivery. It was status of South Africa was focusing only on jobs.
8: Municipal service delivery, infrastructure stability, finance, governance, those are some of the areas that have been pointed out as the Eastern Cape lagging behind. Gift in the Eastern Cape there. Let's go to Harry Smith. Tsokolo, good morning.
19: How's it?
8: Why do you want to talk about this?
19: Bro. Hey, bro, welcome. You know what? I don't know what to say, but now... Hey, I'm very disappointed. Hey, this goalkeeper. You know, Peterson is not a goalkeeper. I'm telling you, my friend. If they can keep putting that guy on the pole, we are really going to lose more games. I'm telling you, Mr. Kessler. That guy is not a goalkeeper. I'm telling you.
8: Of course, Tsokolo is talking about the 1-1 draw between Chiefs and Sundowns.
19: And I remember that was a nice win for Kaizer Chiefs. But Peter said he did that on the MTN. He did that again last weekend. That guy, I don't know. This guy, if they can keep putting the guy on the post, really going to lose more. I'm telling you, that guy is not a goalkeeper, man. I don't know what to call that guy. He's not a goalkeeper. I don't know, Mr. Gekeso. But anyway, thanks, boss. Thanks for taking my call.
8: Trauma. Thank you very much for your call.
19: So thanks, boss. Thank you.
8: Tsokolo there in Harrismith. Kaizer Chiefs, can you please help us? We are suffering here. 23 minutes past 10.
20: 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Be an active citizen.
8: Executive Director of UN Habitat, Anna Claudia Rosbach, joins South African Human Settlements Minister Thembise Melane for the launch of a new UN Habitat Country Office in the city of Tshwane. That was last Friday. The launch marking a new chapter in the partnership between South Africa and UN Habitat, strengthening cooperation on adequate housing, human settlements, and sustainable urban development. It comes also at a time of rapid urban change in the country, with South Africa drawing on extensive experience and expertise in human settlements, housing, and urban development, while continuing to address challenges including spatial inequality, access to land and basic services, informal settlements, and the growing impact of climate change. We're joined on the line by Human Settlements Minister Thembise Melane. Thank you very much for your time, Minister. Good morning.
21: Good morning, and good morning to all the Kaizer Chiefs, and including my brother. I sympathize. My brother didn't sleep, and it's not nice seeing your elder brother in anguish. But it's okay. It's okay.
8: Unnecessary, Minister. Unnecessary.
21: Amen.
8: Positive news, though. Positive news being the launch of the UN Habitat Country Office. What do you expect it to change or strengthen in the way that we address human settlements in the country?
21: Well, I think let's just start by the profile of who Miss Anna Claudia is. A Brazilian by origin, of course. Fully settled now, not necessarily permanently, but is in Kenya, in Nairobi, heading over the United Nations SADC region in particular, but of course internationally. One of the key strengths of Brazil has been, just like India, has been densification and upgrades of informal settlements. And part of our twinning, yes, it formed a climate and resilient weather patterns and migrations and mitigation in terms of climatic weather conditions as part of the agreement. But key to what South Africa wants to benefit from this relationship is the upgrading of informal settlement. You currently know that we're sitting at about 4,075 informal settlement countrywide, with Gauteng leading with over 886 informal settlements. Now, and in the past financial year, MEC Mutara tried to push but could only do around 13, 14 informal settlement upgrade and closing about 7 in the West Rand. But if we are to continue, it means we need to accelerate our pace, map properly, learn on how best densification can be applied and has been applied in congested areas but put our best foot forward in terms of negotiations and social facilitation with informal settlements that were supposed to relocate, who are currently not in areas where we can be able to massify upgrading.
8: There's a number of projects that you have on the table, Minister, and interventions by your department. There was just the other day where we saw you handing over houses at Kennedy Road, that informal settlement, on the back of those devastating fires.
21: Yes.
8: Yeah. What are the key interventions being prioritized to move residents from such vulnerable settlements into safer permanent housing?
21: We have got a total of around 176 of those mapped informal settlements where our budget permits us to be able to begin the upgrade. But for example, staying in this Kennedy example, which Kennedy Road in Eteguini, it took the municipality, besides the provision of land and us providing services for the relocation in terms of just social facilitation, nothing less than 18 months. What is social facilitation? In an informal settlement where people have just placed themselves, which is the norm, there's no proper road, there's no road reserve that would have been created, maybe for power, even for a water pipe, etc. Hence, the services are temporary. So even if you want to upgrade, you have got the resources available. You cannot, because it means you need to engage with A, B, and C of those and say, can I move you to another side so that I can put a road, can create reserve, can put services for you? Then the difficulty, which is understandable, and it calls on government integration. You possibly have children who are schooling in the local area. And now Minister Simelane wants to move you to Ward 5. You are in Ward 28. For example, and you feel that the inconvenience is too much. We need to streamline, for example, scholar transport and collection, the admission of children, the change of uniform, all those small minor details, right? Including cultural, if you have buried your mom and your father in this area, we believe that men, I can't go far, and we can't undermine that belief. Right. So it takes us longer to do that. But ultimately, we arrive. But a trick which you have made us realize as government that this is doable is to integrate with civil society.
8: Mm-hmm.
21: And I think that's the learning from Kennedy, that civil society, abahlali basemjondolo, social ills and whatever that operates within informal settlement, it galvanizes their people. It gets them ready for development and growth that can happen at any time.
8: There's still a couple of areas that I'd like to just explore with you, Minister. Just need to quickly go to the news headlines and continue in conversation with Human Settlements Minister Thembi Simelane. It is 10:30, time for the latest news headlines.
0: On the news headlines on SAFM, I'm Ondelambana, and a very good morning. Alleged cartel kingpin Vusimuzi Cat Matlala has started to testify before the Matlanga Commission after his lawyer, advocate Annelien van der Heuwe, asked for a brief stand down to consult with a client. Western Cape police are probing the murder of a 5-year-old girl who was stabbed in the neck, and a large police contingent has been deployed outside the Durban City Hall ahead of the march by anti-undocumented immigration movement. A full update follows at the top of the hour.
20: The Daily Discourse, more than talk, real understanding.
8: Thank you very much to Honourable Amanda. The next update, as mentioned, will be at 11. We continue with Human Settlements Minister Thembi Simelane on the back of that launch of the UN Habitat Country Office in South Africa, and also, of course, talking about the interventions by the Human Settlements Department. Again, thank you very much for staying with us, Minister. We spoke of lessons learned and considerations that need to be made on the back of the type of disasters that we saw at the Kennedy Road informal settlements in Durban. We recently reported on that devastating fire at Jikajo in Pietermaritzburg, where more than 500 shacks were destroyed. There is a need for us to find out or an update as to giving an indication of when they can expect to receive permanent housing. How are we dealing with that disaster?
2: Well, we've got a challenge in relation to our disaster management and response. Not only in responding can be prompt in terms of giving assistance from an emergency point of view, but the land availability is what a challenge that we face, that we join in with municipalities. So this informal settlement in particular, I mean, the fire was a week and a half ago, and the second assessment report, which the office has received, is placing us at around 600 plus informal settlement or houses or shacks that have burnt down. And remember, it's also not a first burn. So what the province of KwaZulu-Natal is consolidating, we are almost have pushed a feet in terms of the flood victims who are being relocated to Konobia, starting from as early as the 2011-15 floods, right up to the recent last one floods in 2025. And it shows you that because of land availability, so we are relocating over 19 sites, various of floods, to one area. And the same availability of land, which is a challenge in Msunduzi. But the municipality has pushed in terms of identification, which means we may start with temporary residential units in an area that has been properly identified by the city, and assessments are at that level. But we need to mitigate. You know, TRUs which have lost the meaning of temporary. Some are 15 years, some they are categorized also in our special plan of eradication of informal settlement. We have just done a submission as requested by National Treasurer on the 7th of August, consolidating not only in KwaZulu-Natal, countrywide, what we believe is a backlog of disasters in the country, with the hope that even if we may not be allocated everything that we so desire, but we have a planned pipeline of how to assist permanently residents who have been affected, whether it's in Nelson Mandela Bay, whether it's in Umtata, whether it's in KwaZulu-Natal, whether it's in Limpopo, in Giyani, or in the recent floods, or in Bushbuck Ridge in the January floods, where they need permanent allocation. They are currently placed in temporary residential unit. The number is a bit huge, but we are working in relation to the permanent solution in all those areas.
8: In conclusion, Minister, and I remember your predecessors also giving this warning. I came across that video where you speak of, we do not make that mistake. It seems people continue to sell their government-provided homes. What are the risks for those who have not heeded that call?
2: The risks are huge because they will never be reallocated. Even when you have left your house without selling it, let's say you got it from Limpopo and you now want to apply in the city of Tshwane, the system just indicates that you are a beneficiary already. But we have put our best foot forward with SITA. We possibly will be showcasing at the beginning of the year our human settlement system. That will tell you and any other South African who received the house where. It will then also tell you who is the applicant that has been approved. So you can also track your mom, your aunt and everybody else in terms of allocation. It may also do away with the corruption. There are people who knows their houses have not been out, but in the system they are allocated to somebody else. We'll have to do that correction. It's very minimal, but it is there. So you stand a chance. But secondly, that house can never be changed from your name without the state authorizing it, because we are the custodian of the house. We've registered that house on behalf of yourself as government. So you can only change it through us in the deeds office. So that sale is illegal. And your children can actually come and say to me, this is my mom's house. Here is her title deed, please. And we will evict you.
8: Minister,
2: so I think
8: we are out of time.
2: It shouldn't happen.
8: We are out of time. Thank you very much
2: you
8: for being with us this morning. Human Settlements Minister Thembi Simelane.
3: For 90 years, South Africa has changed. 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
22: Hello. Good morning, Mr. Raphael. A very, very happy 100th birthday to you. This is Radio Stefani. Will you tell us about yourself a little bit, when you came to South Africa and what you did?
23: Well, I arrived in South Africa in the early days.
5: And the time just coming up to 7 minutes to 6 South African time, which is 3 hours 53 Greenwich Mean Time.
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24: Mauritius gained independence in 1968, a small island that transformed itself through vision and stability. Finance, tourism, technology, and manufacturing power the economy, often recognized for strong governance and economic growth. Yet challenges remain: rising living costs, climate risk, and economic inequality. Still, Mauritius continues to evolve with confidence and innovation.
25: In the business sector, there isn't any growth and there isn't any injection from the government to say, hey, you know, let's rather expand the sector so that we can handle the capacity of graduates being produced yearly, you know.
26: This is what we are becoming. 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
8: 21 minutes to 11. The ANC is due to release its and launch its local government election manifesto on the 23rd of August. The party has, over the past few weeks, been engaging in reviewing their promises and service delivery achievements during its manifesto review. The ANC looking back on what was promised in 2021 and how far they've come. To speak to us on this, we're joined by ANC NEC member Ntate David Matlobo. Thank you very much for your time. Ntate Matlobo, good morning.
27: How are you and to all your listeners?
8: No, we are well, Ntate Matlobo. In your statement reviewing your 2021 local government manifesto, the ANC refers to the manifesto as, and I quote, a covenant with communities and a program of action flowing from the historic objectives of the National Democratic Revolutions. Now, with a covenant being that binding agreement or promise between a group of people, has the ANC fully lived up to that covenant with the people from 2021?
27: What we need to indicate is that there are areas where we need to indicate we have recorded strides, but equally in the same vein, there are areas of disappointment. And especially when it comes to access to basic services, the ANC over the period, we have actually expanded access to many, many communities that were denied access, but we still have a long way to go. But in areas where these services were expanded, there's been a number of shortcomings. That's why yesterday I referred to the issues of reliability of supply when it comes to water, especially that has declined when you look at the reliability to 67%, of which our own reports indicate the challenges of non-revenue water, illegal connection and others. But equally, during the same period, when we saw that there is a regression, we then had to provide leadership. I remember last year, President prioritized the question of water in the State of the Nation address. This year, he actually even declared it a national crisis after the January 8th statement. Then we started to embark on activities that will turn around the situation in the short term, medium term, and long term. As we speak right now, we are implementing those intervention and reforms, and we started to see some kind of changes, whether at Thekwini, whether Standerton and elsewhere. But equally, we could see that these issues would require us to fix local government. Local government has become our weakest link on both issues of subjective issues and objective issues. Hence, the reform of fixing local government is a priority for the ANC as we speak.
8: Mm. Let's stay with the point that you just made, Ntate Mashabo. Local government being an area of the most weakness, and mentioning or taking into account the different challenges that exist at local government that have necessitated also the interventions that you mentioned around water and sanitation. How did we get to that point where there is a need for intervention in the first place?
27: There are structural issues that have been there that have not been attended to. There were assumptions that were made. Those assumptions, they never thought that there would be changes. One of the assumptions was that we thought that local government would be in a position to self-fund. In other words, you can even see the allocation in terms of the fiscals. Most of the money goes to national government and provincial government. While we are having these issues of the slow economic growth that is sluggish, many South Africans are not working. And when they are not working, they are unable to pay for services. That is one component, which is the financial issue and the funding issue. That's why about a few weeks ago, remember, Minister of Finance had to act very decisively around this unfunded budget. Institutionally, there have been challenges around leadership. There are around issues of leadership, where we have to be in a position to renew who then gets to lead us in local government. Because local government is the one that is the closest sphere to the people. And the ANC process now of looking at issues of who then becomes our councillor, who are those that are supposed to become mayors, including accountability, because people must be held accountable if there's areas of mediocrity and non-performance. Then the issues of professionalization of local government is very important. That's why in our own water space, the issues of having proper engineers, the proper planners that are there, is an important aspect. The last thing, local government cannot work if we leave citizens behind. The relationship on how communities deal with the issues of access to basic services, but also the culture of non-payment, that has actually affected a number of municipalities that are owed billions and billions, and including the state, because the state is also owing local. Those are the things in our turnaround plan we are looking at. Well, the last matter I nearly forgot, but it's an important matter, is the issue of criminals. Criminals that are affecting and vandalizing infrastructure, whether it is water and electricity, and then denying citizens the services that they require, but also eroding the confidence of investors, because investors will not be able to invest in areas that are manifested with criminality. And then we have that particular lab to say, what do we do to eliminate the conditions for criminality and corruption at a local government level?
8: We are in conversation with David Mashabo, ANC NEC member. It's a lead up to the ANC launching its local government manifesto ahead of the elections. The ANC embarking on a review on what has been since 2021. David Mashabo, there are, of course, as you've acknowledged, a number of factors outside of one's control, the state of the economy. One can even bring climate change in there, the criminal element that you speak of. And then you've touched briefly on issues of leadership. Now, key to achieving any of what you as the ANC intend to do is the type of cadre you will have in council. You speak of how ANC caucuses and deployees in your statement must treat the manifesto as a binding mandate. You further say that you are correcting your weaknesses and strengthening accountability. What have you as a party done in holding to account those who have broken their covenant with the people? And I'm not asking about in moving forward, but up until this point, as you review, who has been held to account as having failed the people while representing the African National Congress?
27: The ANC decided to implement a number of measures. One of the measures that we implemented was to establish a national executive subcommittee just responsible to look at local government intervention, is led by Comrade Stella Ndabeni. We're all members then. We're meeting every second day to look at the state of all these municipalities. We've visited them and crisscrossed the country working with our provincial structures and supported by the national officials. You remember there was a day when the president led all of us to go to Nelson Mandela Bay. There are many problems. And where we have not been hit with the performance of municipalities, we have acted very decisively. With Free State, we gave them the opportunity to change the mayors and the mayors, the people that are part of the Troika, on the basis of non-performance. We have done the same when it comes to areas like in Northwest that has been bedeviled with the issues of non-performance. We are starting to act on those particular issues as we established this committee. Then there's an accountability framework that the SG introduced, where there are these reports that must be continuously being given to look at these particular issues. But to go forward, the issues of the renewal and how these councillors must be able to have the performance-based contracts, having the program that they will do in the first few days when they get into office, and then they must be in a position to account. And if they don't do so, we have made a decision, we shall remove them from office.
8: David Mahlobo is with us, ANC NEC member. We take your calls 086-000-2032. Ndate Mahlobo, are you convinced as the ANC that residents, citizens believe you? And I ask this because it goes without saying, and in a lot of ways you acknowledge it in your statement, as the ANC in reviewing what has been since 2021, that effectively there is this trust deficit. People are not happy with the African National Congress. The interventions that you speak of and what you say you will be doing, are you convinced that South Africans believe you?
27: No, I'm very convinced. There are issues that we're the only party that has acknowledged our weaknesses. Were the ones that have put concrete plans, like I was saying, around the question of water. For an example, we are pushing ourselves very hard. Even President is making up to account with Comrade Payne and others. We have then made a decision to look at unserved communities. We have seen us rolling the program in Amanskraal. We have rolled the program in Babanang with the Deputy President that was there in the Eastern Cape. We were hard on the ground. Look at the issue of the load shedding that was causing problems in the country. The leadership of the country, led by President Ramaphosa, took this matter as a serious matter. And then ultimately, there was a deployment of a minister, Comrade Spudler, who was starting to make inroads. You look at the issues around ports, logistics, and freight, the issues that were impacting on the economy. When we are disciplined and focused, those are the things that make the necessary changes that we need. And notwithstanding the weaknesses that you are highlighting, and we have a duty to be able to restore the confidence in our people. The only way we can restore confidence is not by slogans. It's by working very hard on the ground, make our commitments that we're making, but also be open when we meet difficulties, and then so that the communities we should be brought together. The last thing that I like with the approach of President is the whole of government approach, but a societal approach. We have never claimed any monopoly of wisdom at this ANC-led government. That's why the intervention at Tegu, you could see, we brought in business, we brought in civil society, we brought in communities and experts. It started to give us results, but because the damage of hollowing of those institutions for some time has taken root, these reforms we're going to start to see the year over the short to medium term, and then we can stabilize the situation.
8: David Mahlobo is with us, ANC NEC member. We take your call. Zola in Bloemfontein. Good morning, Zola.
4: Good morning, Gekezo. Good morning, Mr. Mahlobo. Mr. Mahlobo, thank you. Why did it take you so long to make these interventions? That's number one. Number two, what do you do to these municipalities which are not paying your valve water, your ESCOMs, and so on and so forth? I believe that there's no political will to address these things. And for you to say the committee is starting to believe in what they are doing. They are good in lip service, just talking, good policies, but no action. Thank you.
8: Zola in Bloemfontein there. Ndata Mahlobo, Zola asking why it's taken this long for there to be intervention.
27: We must admit, it might seem that we have taken long, admittedly, but we are a constitutional democracy. Local government is not a small sphere of government. National government can't just bully them. We need firstly to support them. And when we support, it's over a period of time. And then from there, we then have to intervene, whether using Section 139 of the Constitution, and then in certain instances, Section 63. But as part of the reforms, Comrade President has said, let's look at the legislative impediments that actually make us to take a little bit longer to intervene in certain instances, some of these municipalities. They refuse national support or intervention, and then they take us to court. When it comes to issues of owing of money, of the water board, we have actually engaged with Comrade Kim, with all the premiers and municipalities, and Comrade Enoch has also said, they have started paying. But equally, these municipalities are being owed. They are owed by citizens, but they are also owed by government departments. And we have agreed with Minister Kutungane to say government departments that owe, they must be put on notice. And if they don't move, we're going to take their money like we take it from municipalities. But some of these municipalities, communities are poor. We need to give them a debt relief. There is one for Eskom. And then there's also one from the Department of Water and Sanitation to support them. But more importantly, objectively, we need to get the economy to work. And those reforms around economic transformation and the stabilization of the global economy because of the vulnerability exposure that is happening in terms of the geopolitical tensions, that's what we need to be able to do. But all in all, the criticism is fair. But we do have a demonstration that we've moved and we need to be able to move faster.
8: Do you have time, Dr. Mahlobo, and I ask this because we cannot argue the statistics in terms of the ANC's electoral performance for the past couple of election cycles, the decline in support, which in a lot of ways is also side by side with this frustration, anger, and trust deficit between the people and the African National Congress on a governance level. Do you have the time between now and November to turn things around and to convince South Africans that while you might hold the view that you hold or the anger that you hold, we are going to do differently?
27: The time issue is a very subjective one. There are very tight deadlines that there are certain things that must be done. In the ministry where I'm deployed with Comrades in Spain, I know the rollout of the program of unserved communities. There are many of them. Like this now in August, we've rolled out more than 400 around decent sanitation. We'll continue to roll more around issues of water delivery, and then we'll be monitoring these municipalities. But it will be practically impossible to resolve all these issues because now there's elections. Even beyond elections, we need to remain steadfast on the reforms and the accountability measures that we have put in place. Then there has to be consequence management for all of us who are not performing. If I don't perform, I must be taken out. It must be the same with the other employees at other levels. That's our attitude. But then there must also be support because our employees must be supported, that stronger institutions are being built, and then also the building of a capable state with the required professionals and with the tools of trade. That's what is our responsibility. After the elections, we should be able to publish the performance agreements of all these mayors, including their timelines. Just recently, President Ramaphosa was assisting Minister Majordina, myself, and the Deputy Minister Bloom on the performance, like he has said he will do, and he has done with a number of ministries.
8: The water, in staying within your department and the interventions that you spoke of, Dr. Mahlobo, you know that, of course, water remaining a perennial issue. The Metro Trading Services Reform Program you speak of in your statement, meant to address the challenges experienced in Joburg, for example, the practice of sweeping utility revenue into a central municipal account, which saw Joburg Water end up with zero balance and unable to pay creditors and suppliers like Westrand. Last week, we saw residents of Joburg in part without water. I'm a resident of Johannesburg, consistently without water. People protesting. Again, the question that arises is, how are you dealing with those issues? Because the lived experience for a resident right now speaks to whether or not I am happy moving forward and what will contribute to my making a decision come

0: strong if infrastructure fails. But if the response time takes a little bit longer, that's what is my problem, because sometimes these pipes are gushing off water for nearly 72 hours or more, and there is no response. And then the councillors must start to work as councillors of our communities. They must give the information. If communities are informed and they are informed on time, they know that we keep those time, it becomes very helpful. We must also deal with the issues of workers. Workers must be given the tools of trade, but we must also deal with the issues of cheating, where a worker will come during the day, they see that there's a water problem or a water breakage, they do the ID, in other words, to identify the problem. You go away, and then you decide to come back in the evening. And when you come back in the evening, you start to claim what we call this an overtime. Those are some of the issues that we need to address. But all in all, because of these issues, they're about leadership, a leadership that is very straight and understanding their obligation. We address issues of leadership in the main. Most of our problems will be dealt with.
1: All right, we appreciate your time this morning. Dr. David Matlobo, ANC NEC member. So the ANC has taken stock of their performance or its performance in government, comparing what was promised during the 2021 local government election, their manifesto, their performance up until this time, the successes, the challenges. You have heard what Dr. David Matlobo has said in reflection around that time and what they intend to be doing. What is your take? What is your understanding where that is concerned? You can send us your voice notes and we'll get to them before we wrap up in the next hour. 086-000-2032. For now, though, it's 11 o'clock, time for the latest news with Ondelambana.

0: Thank you, Gogetso. On the top stories, Kat Matlala testifies that the Matlanga Commission and Western Cape Police probed the murder of a 5-year-old girl. For SAFM News, I am Ondelambana and a very good day. Alleged cartel kingpin Vusimuzi Kat Matlala has confirmed to the Matlanga Commission that he has previously served time in prison. Matlala is being questioned about his relationship with senior police officers, his business dealings with the state, and his alleged ties to the criminal underworld. Matlala was arrested last year on charges of attempted murder of several people. He's being held at Hoshimampuru Prison. He confirmed to evidence leader Mahlapa Silo about his past brushes with the law.
1: I confirm that I have previous conviction of housebreaking and theft, to which I was sentenced to an effective 8-year prison term. I served 18 months of this sentence and I was subsequently released.
2: We then turn to the next question and the 10.6. At 2.1.2, where you were asked whether you have ever been charged of any offence and charges were later withdrawn against you, you are required to provide details of the charges and dates when charges were withdrawn.
1: I can confirm that I was previously charged with offences that were later withdrawn. I attach here to SNX VM1 a list of the offences that I was charged with, which were later withdrawn.
0: A 17-year-old boy has been gunned down in what is believed to be a gang-related shooting in Epping Forest near Elsis River on the Cape Flats. Police spokesperson FC Van Veek says the child was declared dead on the scene.
3: He sustains a gunshot wound to the left side of his chest. He was declared deceased on the scene by medical personnel. The circumstances surrounding the shooting incident are under investigation and the motive is believed to be gang-related.
0: Western Cape Police are probing the murder of a 5-year-old girl who was stabbed in the neck. Spokesperson FC Van Veek says police found the child's body in Daenfontein Road and Samora Michelle on the Cape Flats.
3: Samora Michelle police registered a murder case following the discovery of the body of a 5-year-old girl was found with a stab wound to the neck on Sunday. Two persons of interest, a male and female, has been taken in for questioning. Investigation continues.
0: A large police contingent has been deployed outside the Durban City Hall ahead of the march by anti-undocumented immigration movement. March and March leaders are expected to lead a march to highlight their grievances over undocumented migrants to SADC leaders gathered at the ICC for the 46th.

0: Summit March on March activist Teresa Norji says they are concerned about President Cyril Ramaphosa's response to the influx of undocumented immigrants and that they want to make a statement to SADC leaders.
1: Now my question to him is, you are concerned, but where were you when all of this happened? He was nowhere to be found. But now that all the other ministers from all the other countries are here, now he wants to come and make it publicly known that there's a concern. But he puts other people first from other nations.
0: Hamas has urged U.S. President Donald Trump's Board of Peace to persuade Israel to accept the U.S.-backed Gaza peace deal. The group issued the statement after its leader held rare talks with Trump's son-in-law, Jared Kushner, in Egypt. Israel rejected the plan a week ago, saying it wanted full Hamas disarmament first. The BBC's Joe Inwood has the details.
2: It's a meeting that would once have been unthinkable. But the face-to-face talks between Jared Kushner and Khalil al-Haya in Cairo are a sign of just how keen Washington is to see the next phase of the Board of Peace's Gaza deal put into action. Israel has rejected the plan, which would see it withdraw from the Gaza Strip while Hamas would disarm, handing its weapons over to a new governing body. Reports say Jared Kushner called for concrete, verifiable steps from Hamas, adding that Gaza could never be a source of terror.
0: Recapping the top story, alleged cartel kingpin Vusimuzi Ket Matlala has confirmed to the Madlanga Commission that he has previously served time in prison. I'm Ondila Mbana for SAFM News Headlines at 11:30.
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5: 7 minutes past 11, we're in the third and final hour of the Daily Discourse for this morning. Gokietso Sachane in for Joanne Joseph. In the next few minutes, we'll be in conversation with Nokwanda Khumalo, GM of Mobility and Convenience at BP Southern Africa. This is as part of our Women's Month profile. I look forward to engaging with Nokwanda Khumalo, not only around her work, but also a very important conversation to be had around an anthology that she has released, where it really is about understanding the complexity, courage, and human humanity of leadership. It was not too long ago where we saw Nokwanda Khumalo bringing together distinct voices and leadership journeys of 32 accomplished women across business, entrepreneurship, media, education, and community development. That conversation we have in the next few minutes, but not before we go back to some of your voice notes following the discussions that we had with ANC NEC member David Mahlobo. These are some of your thoughts.
6: Good morning, Koketso. This is Kay here. You know, for the ANC to come and say they are taking responsibility for their shortcomings and their wrongdoings, they said the same thing in 2021. They said the same thing over and over again. So, I mean, they can say whatever they're saying, but as the people of South Africa, we are the people that must stop them from doing this over and over again, because the power is in the hands of the voters. Right now, I think that we need to move the ANC completely out of the government and see what the other people can do for us.
7: Morning, Koketso. This is Arno Masi and Tawazi. I'm trying to understand. Please ask the minister, why is that in each and every town, the services is almost good, near perfect. The refuge are being removed. The water's running smoothly. No gravel road. But when it comes to the villages, when it comes to the informal settlement, when it comes to the location, everything seems to be so bad. So, I try to ask him what is the problem? What is the difference in service in different people or residents?
8: Morning, Koketso and listeners. There's no renewal. There is no renewal. They say renewal year in and year out, but things stay the same. Mr. Mahlobo must not come there and tell us about renewal. You ask him a simple question, what have they done? I don't hear what he's saying, Anonymous.
5: Thank you for those voice notes. We'll get two more of them before we wrap the hour. A couple of your messages via the WhatsApp line. Quintess in Gqeberha says, are there performance reviews for government structures? If not, when will it be introduced, especially on job safety for South Africans? Is a question there. Also, Mr. MF says, it's difficult for me to believe what Mahlobo is saying. No one in his right mind can take the ANC seriously. Those are just some of the sentiments following that conversation with ANC NEC member David Mahlobo. It's 10 minutes past 11.
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11: 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But everybody wants to know, South Africa have got to play Nigeria now in a playoff match.
12: This is an expanded World Cup that we're talking about now. So they've got extra slots. Africa, the four direct qualifiers, the semi-finalists, and this has to be the first World Cup where Nigeria has not qualified. So South Africa, if they win, go and play another intercontinental playoff at preliminary stage. I think we've got about 16 finishing in the top three, and then they would have qualified. It's a long and tough trip, process.
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5: Daily Discourse it is. We are still in the Women's Month, and as part of celebrating incredible women, we are in conversation this morning with GM for Mobility and Convenience at BP Southern Africa, Nokwanda Khumalo, focusing specifically also on Leading with Grace, a new anthology curated by Nokwanda Khumalo, where we get to learn of a number of incredible women, 32 of them, who have accomplished quite a bit across various sectors in our country and our economy and society in general. Nokwanda Khumalo joins us now on the line. Thank you so much for your time. Good morning.
13: Good morning to you and to your listeners.
5: One of my favorite things is being able to sit and listen to people's stories and their journeys. There is your story and your journey, but then there is what you decided to do in bringing together other stories and other journeys into what is Leading with Grace. Why the need for this for you personally?
13: I think firstly for me, this project is a deeply personal project. This is not about my corporate life. This is a deeply personal project as a leader in this country and as a leader in my community and in my family. So why this particular project and why so many voices to your question? I think I've realized that, or I know for a fact that I'm not at the promised land when it comes to leadership. I haven't figured it all out yet. I've taken inspiration from the first leader I knew, which was my mother, and the book is named after her, Leading with Grace. Her name was Grace. I decided to collaborate with 32 other women from different industries, different generations, backgrounds, and experiences, because I believe leadership is deeply contextual and deeply human. And I needed to also understand that context from a different perspective to my general corporate world. So this is 32 lives, it's 32 lessons, and it's really lifting the veil on the polished side of leadership sometimes that we see and try to understand the human story of how it is they got to where they got to, their setbacks, their failures, and really to understand that leadership isn't a straight line and it isn't reserved for a special few, and truly it's in all of us and it starts with self.
5: Let's go back to Meg Grace Mbanjwa, this woman, this pillar that inspired you, and hence, of course, as you said, leading with grace. What are the lessons from your mother?
13: So Grace, as you rightly said, she's my mother, my first experience of leadership. For me, so when I lost her, you know, I found myself reflecting not only on who she was as a mother, but obviously the values she lived within me. And that really became the seed behind this project. And the lessons that she's really left me with, one of the most profound ones for me, is that it's not about how you make people feel. Truly, it's about how you show up. It's what remains in people because you were there. And that was my experience. After she left this world, I realized and what she left in me has been powerful. So it's important to, you know, it's about what remains when you've left the room. Yeah.
5: Do you know that there is a Nokwanda Khumalo, who's an artist, who's got a song called Mthanda Umama Wami?
13: Oh, I mean, it's a beautiful song. I'd love to meet her one day, especially because clearly we share a name.
5: Yeah, most definitely. And the love for your mothers. The 32 incredible women that form part and parcel of this anthology, Nokwanda, and they range across different sectors of our society. What are the common, if any, lessons that we can draw from them and their experiences?
13: So, you know, what you'll learn from these women is that, you know, one woman talks about leadership through failure and what it's like to lead in a season like that in your life. Others talk about leadership through the lens of motherhood. Others talk about leadership through the lens of grief, and leadership through the lens of being underestimated. And leading through at times when you have to start again, and sometimes actually when you don't know what to do. So that's why I say for me, this book, it goes beyond the titles, because often we meet people and we ask them what they do and they tell you their titles, we see their LinkedIn profiles. These are human stories about the choices that you take in different seasons in your life, and the fact that at the end of the day, you need to decide how you then show up. You need to decide in your toolkits of your values how you're going to show up, not just for other people, but for yourself in those moments. So these are not 22 stories of success. These are 22 human stories that reflect how they have become and what they've learned in their journey. So people will learn about, you know, the struggles of finding yourself in moments of grief, and you still have to show up at work, and you still have to lead a large organization, or you've lost money as an entrepreneur, but you still got bills to pay, you've got payroll to do. How do you navigate those things? So for me, particularly for a young person who may read this, I want them to see that leadership is not polished, and that at the end of the day, we all go through struggles. And it's really at times in those difficult moments that your true leadership and your values show up.
5: We're in conversation with business leader, entrepreneur Nokwanda Khumalo, talking about leading with grace, an anthology of a number of stories, 32 stories of not only success by overcoming setbacks, a number of women who tell their story, their lived experience, dropping gems and lessons through those words. And this, of course, being part and parcel of us marking Women's Month. Nokwanda, we tend to, and I suppose one cannot argue this, that it's the month of August. We're going to have some of these conversations. We're going to be highlighting the lived experience of women in our country because of what happened in 1956. But this is not the totality of what we should be doing, in also, most importantly, telling our own stories and also having these important conversations. The journey of leading with grace is not just about the book. There's more to it.
13: Oh, yes. No, absolutely. You know, for me, obviously, it's timely that the book has come out now in August, and the fact that we're featuring 32 women. But this book is not for women. This book is for anyone, because it is universal. The truths you will learn here, or the lessons you'll take away here, are universal, and they cross across all genders. And for me, the book is not the final destination. We're just starting. My intention here is to develop the Grace Leadership Fellowship, which is a bursary fund. So the proceeds from this book are actually the seed for this fellowship program. So my intention here is to take the wisdom, the network, the lived experiences of the people that you see represented in this book to intentionally now invest in the next generation of leaders. And even in that investment, I'm not just wanting to invest in young girls. I'm looking to invest in young girls and young boys. I'm looking for that young person who's looking for an opportunity to further their education, maybe is not able to meet the requirements of institutions like NFSAS or banking institutions. We're looking to give some hope and invest in that next generation of a leader, giving them access, creating mentorship. I'm surrounded now by an amazing bunch of women who are helping me to do this, be able to pay for their tuition and take them through their degree program. So for me, this book is just the start. It's just the seed and the seed capital, really, to start this fellowship program. So I think if I summarize it, it's I'm honoring the women who've led by trying to invest in the leaders that are still coming up.
5: Nokwanda Khumalo is our guest. You might want to have your say in our conversation, or it's 6000-2032. The point that you just made, Nokwanda, about those who are walking this journey with you, a reminder that we're not individuals, and not in looking at the challenges that we have in the country, in our communities, it does take a collective, it does take a community to do so. How easy is that? And I ask this because we are faced with many challenges in our country, and some of us do not feel that we are inspired enough or have enough people to share these visions with us and walk this journey with us. I want you to think about that, and we'll come to it after the break. Nokwanda Khumalo is our guest. It is the Daily Discourse on SAFM.
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15: 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Good morning, Mr. Raphael.
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14: 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This August, SAFM looks back at the journey that brought us here. 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
5: We continue our conversation with Nokwanda Khumalo, speaking of Leading with Grace, an anthology telling the story of 32 incredible women that are in leadership in various sectors in our country. Nokwanda, just before the break, I mentioned or asking the question around how easy it is to have this community. And I ask it because there are many of us who might be alone, seeing a need in our community and feeling frustrated at the lack of help, wanting to do something, but not necessarily either having the confidence or even the access to build this community. What would your advice be?
13: You know what? Nobody's coming to save us. And I know that maybe that sounds so grim for me to say. I think people need to stand up and see what small thing you can do in your own small sphere of influence. This hasn't been an easy journey for me at all, but it's also been so encouraging working with the 32 different women. And at the end of the day, people need people, as you've just said, and people are the ones who are going to solve people's problems. Ultimately, I'm just a daughter who lost her mother and began to think about what life leaves behind. I've been blessed with certain opportunities in my life, and I wanted to then make sure, how do I make sure that when my time passes and my curtain closes, somebody else has been better because I was here? Talent is everywhere, as you also know, but opportunity often is not. And if this fellowship program can help to find one or two or three young people, then I would feel that myself and these ladies have achieved something amazing. Even if you can touch one life, solve one problem in your community, by just doing that, you change the trajectory for one family in one way or another. So this experience for me, yes, it's been a book and a journey on 32 different stories. But really, I'm trying to take those stories and try to commercialize them into an investment that can help to fund the next generation. And if we can only just achieve one or two, that would be success for us.
5: How do you manage? Help me out here, because I struggle. how do you manage your time? Because there's all of this and what you have planned and are doing around Leading with Grace.
13: My brother,
5: and then there's a full-time job, Nokwanda. There is GM Mobility and Convenience. What's going on?
13: Where do you find
5: the extra hours?
13: No, I really wish I had the secret to the 25th or 26th hour in the day. I don't. But I really believe when something is so important to you in your heart and you've got the best and genuine intentions, you will make time. Yes, it will come with some sacrifices. Maybe don't sleep as many hours as most people. But I've literally been working on this project for the last year. I am tired, but I'm so fulfilled because I'm so excited at the thought of being able to make an investment in somebody's life who desperately needs that chance and that opportunity. and to be able to stand behind an initiative like this that's going to try and unlock that, that's what gets me up. That's what gets me excited. That's what helps me to create the 1 or 2 hours every single day to work on this project.
5: I've always found, and I don't know if this is the same for you, that being tired depends on what you are tired from.
13: Yes.
5: I can be tired because, yes, I find myself in a position where I'm doing something that I don't necessarily love. But I'm more than happy to be exhausted on the back of something I'm passionate about.
13: Absolutely. I could not agree with you more. This project has fueled me, but also I'm a mother, you know, and I've been trying to teach my daughters a few lessons along the way in this project. So I'm tired, but I'm running on belief, I'm running on faith, and I'm chasing a dream that I'm trying to honor in my mother's name that I believe is going to succeed.
5: Part of that journey, the series of conversations that will be had around leading with grace, when are they happening, Nogwanda?
13: So we currently have a website. Our website is www.soulspeaks.co.za. People can sort of follow us on our website and also on our socials. We're on Instagram, Leading with Grace SA, and also on LinkedIn. We'll obviously be sharing the updates of the various different events and conversation circles we're going to be having. There's a few book clubs we're going to be coming to as well, and we welcome other book clubs to invite us. I really want to keep the conversation around leadership going. I'm so excited to have partnered with brands like Empower Works. They've really helped us in trying to move our platform forward. I'm really grateful for their support and their partnership, and because our values are so aligned around empowering the next generation. So I think I'm going to say stick to our socials and stick to our website pages. This weekend on Saturday, actually, we have our official book launch. It's going to be happening at the Empower Works House in Randburg. And if people are interested to come and buy a copy of the book or meet all of these 32 women and get their copy signed, they're more than welcome to go to Quitkit and purchase a ticket for our event on Saturday. And then for our actual books, though, we are self-publishing, so they will find us through our website.
5: Before we let you go, there's a voice note for you, Nokwanda.
19: Hi, Keketso. Morning. We need more of Sis Nokwanda Khumalo. This character who can make a contribution to this country, who is not using gender to suppress a boy child. We need more of Miss Nokwanda Khumalo. Thanks a lot for the caliber of a person that she is. Thank you. Keep it up, Mamu Nokwanda. Thank you.
13: Oh, man. That is so heartwarming.
5: We need more of you.
13: Oh, that is so heartwarming. And they are. It starts with each of us. I think my challenge to everybody is start where you are, start in your own community, start in your circle. Nobody's coming to save us. Maybe that's a bit harsh for me to say, but if you have the means and you have the energy, start something small, do something small in your spaces to impact the next person.
5: All right. We appreciate your time this morning. Thank you very much. That is Nokwanda Khumalo there. And as she said, there will be that official launch of Leading with Grace. And we also, of course, celebrate her work as GM Mobility and Convenience at BP Southern Africa. A little bit late for the news headlines on Delambana.
0: Thank you, Koketso. On the news headlines, police have launched a manhunt for assailants who shot and killed two men in Antu Gateway near Delft on the Cape Flats. The death toll in the shooting incident in New Clare, west of Johannesburg on Saturday, has risen to 4. Police say they are now investigating 4 counts of murder and 1 of attempted murder after one of the victims succumbed to injuries and died in hospital. And alleged cartel kingpin Vusimuzi Ket Matlala has confirmed to the Madlanga Commission that he has previously served time in prison. A full update follows at the top of the hour.
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20: Kabelo, to do something like this, and we keep talking about this, you need to make sure that your parents are on board and that your parents support you in as many different ways as possible. What kind of support are you getting from your parents?
21: A lot of emotional support. Mostly because my mother always tells me to believe in what you want to do, and if you excel in what you want to do, it will help you in the future.
20: And tell me something, the Astro Quiz competition, you've recently won the competition. What does this mean for you? Where do you go from here as a team?
21: So as a team, we started at the school level. Then we went to the district level, which we got position 2.
20: Yeah.
21: We went to the provincial level, we got position 1. And in the national, we got under the top 9 in South Africa.
20: So what now?
21: As we've come to the nationals, we did a lot of interviews with the youth. We are well known now as a school that is excelling.
20: Yeah, yeah. That's absolutely brilliant. Just for our listeners, the Astro Quiz is a project funded by the South African Agency for Science and Technological Advancement. It's also run provincially by the South African Astronomical Observatory. I suppose, Kabelo, that one of the big things that one really needs to know is you need a teacher that is going to really make things work and make things happen. Tell us about the teacher that you work with on this one.
21: Teacher we worked with in Astro Quiz was Miss Mahava. She helped us a lot because she's our natural science teacher. She knows more about science.
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24: São Tomé and Príncipe proves that small nations can still shine bright. 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São Tomé and Príncipe, peaceful, tropical, and resilient.
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26: 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Governments have changed. Generations have changed. Technology has changed. But through it all, one thing has remained. The conversation. From the voices of yesterday.
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15: Good morning, Mr. Raphael. A very, very happy 100th birthday to you. 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You tell us about yourself a little bit, when you came to South Africa and what you did.
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5: We're in the last half hour of the Daily Discourse. In the next few minutes, we have our book reading, The Invisible People by Phuthuma Nhleko, is the journey that we've been walking, and we'll share that with you in the next few minutes. The time that we have between now and then allows for your calls and your WhatsApp voice notes. 086-000-2032 is the number to dial. You can also send your voice notes to 0614-104-107. Earlier, we had a conversation with the National Consumer Commission, an important conversation about how we make sure that we opt out of being bothered by these bot calls and these direct marketers. The website, you'd remember when we spoke to the commission, they gave us a website where you can register to stand by when they onboard a number of these direct marketing organizations and you're able to opt out. So go to the ncc.org.za, the NCC being the National Consumer Commission, the ncc.org.za. That is the website. You can register there, which is what I did during the, what was it, the 10 o'clock news? Yeah, it is that quick. Let's go to your calls before we wrap up the national discourse for this morning, before our book reading feature. Jacob in Joburg. Good morning, Jacob.
1: Good morning. How are you?
5: All right. What's on your mind?
1: What's on my mind is that, you know, I had the renewal, and do I agree? Yes, to an extent, I do agree. I can see the renewal. Not going to be emotional about things. There is a renewal. There is continuous changes. And one will say, I hear some listeners who are saying that it's been happening. Renewal, it's something that happened, will always be happening. It doesn't stop. But also, my biggest worry, and when we say people are saying things are not changing, is that we are, I hear everybody's talking, never talk about the people that are working in the offices, that are the really ones that are involved mostly with this corruption, who are enabling the corruption. Because we can say, yes, the politicians are corrupt, but who's enabling them? It's the people in the offices, the people who don't understand what they, why they're there for. They're supposed to keep the everything's in check, but they're not doing that. So when do we deal with that? When do we talk about them to say, hey, but what you're doing is wrong. You are the ones who are responsible for bringing down the country. And not only focus on the politicians. We are focusing on politicians who do policy. Maybe there's one or two that will push and say, do this. But you are there. You are calling in, talking about the politicians, but you are the one in the office every day who are giving the tenders to this, your friends. And most of the tenders, everything that we are seeing on Majanga.
5: Yep. Jacob. Yeah, no, we got you there, Jacob, saying let's spread the concern. It's not just about the politicians, but also those in the administration that either enable the corruption or allow for directive to be corrupt or engage in corrupt activities. Nati in Durban. Good morning, Nati.
2: Good morning. How are you? I know you're quite sorry, man. Listen here, I just wanted to touch on something that is a bigger pandemic. Then I think, yes, we have a drug pandemic, but the online gambling. Currently, we have casinos on every second phone has a casino right now. And it's so unregulated that if you go on social media, every second advert, and these gambling companies have a lot of money to push in the advertising. You go on social, you go on Twitter or whatever, you see a lot of advertising. Now, this advertising, this gambling companies now, they're also on our sports, which, like, we have now 16-year-olds gambling. Besides that, women are gambling right now. People are putting, like, some people are spending over, like, 30% of gambling because they are looking for that that magic whatever, and there are stockpiles of gambling, and we have parliamentarians currently, nobody for the past 2 years has raised this issue. We cannot have this much population gambling. We cannot have these gambling companies being all over the place. Besides that, we have older people, women, old women are gambling. Besides that, gambling was strictly for men within sports. Women now are gambling for companies in small countries, Vietnam, soccer teams or whatever. If we don't have that, if we can't have our government official, our parliamentarians dealing with this issue, we're in trouble. And I suspect these gambling companies are paying huge amounts for politicians to look the other way. That's all. I wanted to criticize the country that we are facing a true pandemic. Like, this is so bad. People are spending 50% of their income. It's a casino. You know, the house never loses, you know.
5: Let me correct something quickly, Nati. In terms of whether or not members of parliament, politicians have raised this, I don't know if you know, but for example, Makashule Kana, the Rise Mzansi, formally tabled a parliamentary debate targeting how mobile and online betting preys on low income households. The EFF and MK have pushed for an outright ban on gambling advertising. I think also, if I'm not mistaken, the ACDP as well, opposing the expansion of physical and online gambling. So there's been some movements, at least on that front, people agreeing with you, parties agreeing with you, and wanting to do something about it. But thank you very much for your call, Nati in Durban. Let's get through a few of your voice notes. And we'll get
3: good
5: to
3: morning.
5: Those.
3: So sad to hear from the news that a five-year-old child stepped on the neck. I'm so feel sad that child, she's in my location, and that man who killed that child is my homeboy. So sad, but thanks God the police arrested him. Anonymous Cape Town.
4: Good morning, my good sir. Thank you for such a lovely show. You're speaking PK here in the south of Johannesburg. It's unfortunate that Mr. Mahlob is way too convinced. But I believe deep down they know exactly that they failed the entire South Africans due to non-performance, making a U-turn in very crucial situation whereby they're supposed to lead. So, honestly, previously, I used to give them some opportunities, voted for them, but this time around, well, I'm not buying it.
5: All right. Thank you very much for those voice notes. That's where we leave it for this morning. Thank you very much to Melissa, to Kinelwe, for putting it all together and producing the Daily Discourse for this morning. This is where I leave it. A reminder that up next, as we conclude the hour, yet another episode of The Invisible People by Phuthuma Nhleko. Good morning.
6: SFM presents another episode of the book The Invisible People by Phuthuma Nhleko, read by Simpiwe Gwana. Please note that the views expressed in this book are not that of the station. Listener's discretion is advised.

The Invisible People by Putuma Nhleko. How a quarter of humanity can thrive in Africa by 2050. This book will serve as an irreplaceable source of inspiration to very numerous Africans, including those in the African diaspora who daily pray for Africa's renaissance. Foreword by Thabo Mbeki, former president of South Africa. This book is a tour de force, blending history, economic and policy analysis, and strategic vision. Foreword by Jendai Fraser, former U.S. Assistant Secretary of State for African Affairs and former U.S. Ambassador to South Africa. In the next 25 years, Africa's population is predicted to double in size to 2.5 billion, so that by 2050, one in four people on Earth will be African. How can Africa accommodate and benefit from this huge demographic shift? In The Invisible People, former MTN CEO Putuma Nhleko calls for a new African renaissance based on three pillars. The first involves building a confident common identity rooted in Africa's long and rich history and celebrating its fundamental contributions to modern civilization, religion, and culture. The second is unleashing the kind of economic development that has so far eluded Africa by leveraging its significant assets and resources, abandoning outdated and inadequate economic models, and carving a new path grounded in a pan-African vision and based on technological and economic leapfrogging. The third pillar involves bolstering Africa's geopolitical influence by redefining its relationship with the US and China and embracing a strategic path in its own interests to take its rightful place in world affairs as home to a quarter of humanity. An insightful and inspiring journey through history, economics and geopolitics, The Invisible People will change the way that people view the future of Africa and the world.

Chapter 2 on The Origins of Western Civilization Revisited continues. Egypt, the African melting pot. In 1974, Senegalese scholar Sheikh Anta Diop sent shockwaves among Western historians and Egyptologists, shattering a largely undisputed perspective. His assertion, published in English for the first time and backed by historical, anthropological, and archaeological evidence, was simple yet profound. Ancient Egypt was an African civilization. A few years later, Egyptologist and linguist Théophile Obenga, drawing on earlier work, demonstrated in detail how ancient Egypt's language was related to many African languages, ranging from Tamazight in North Africa to Somali and Oromo in East Africa and Hausa in West Africa. It is common social, political, and cultural and historical practice to draw a hard line between Sub-Saharan Africa and North Africa, and the distinction between Black Africa and North Africa frequently defines the continent. Many European universities that teach Egyptology, for instance, do not have African studies, as if the two were separable instead of one a branch of the other. Yet this imagined border distorts what was, and still is, a rich cultural mixture emerging out of the cultures of the Horn of Africa, North Africa, East Africa, and Asia. Although this demarcation might seem innocent at first glance, it is also used to distinguish civility and advancement using narrowly defined racial, ethnic, and geographic boundaries. Unfortunately, it disqualifies Egypt's rich contribution to the modern world from being African. I still remember how during a lecture I attended shortly after I arrived at Atlanta University in 1985, Professor Ali Mazrui convincingly argued that the separation between North and Sub-Saharan Africa was an artificial Western construct, turning Sahara, which had historically been a connector, into a barrier. The ethnicity of ancient Egyptians is a topic of much debate. These disputes have sometimes taken bizarre turns, with outlandish and debunked suggestions from writers like Graham Hancock suggesting that ancient Egyptians derived their knowledge from an advanced ancient civilization from the Ice Age that was wiped out by a comet. Hollywood, too, participated in inaccurate, some might say fantastical, depictions of ancient Egyptians by choosing Caucasian or even Scandinavian actors for these roles. Casting Yul Brynner as Rameses and Anne Baxter as Nefertiti in the Hollywood classic The Ten Commandments, for example, sends the message to the audience that ancient Egyptians were not Africans. Drawing strict ethnic lines of distinction on what was a most likely multiracial society seems absurd and futile, as amply illustrated in apartheid South Africa or the antebellum American South. It also says far more about contemporary preoccupations and classifications than ancient Egyptian ones, as illustrated by how a Netflix docudrama about Cleopatra reignited a heated debate about her ethnicity. Yet it is widely accepted that the ancient Egyptians were people of African and Afro-Asian descent, representing an ethnic diversity as rich as that on the African continent today. During the few weeks I spent in Egypt in the early 1990s, I felt that country's African connection deeply. The time I spent in the Museum of Egyptian Antiquities in Cairo and in the tombs of the Valley of the Kings made me appreciate the extent to which the ancient Egyptians could never be anything of European extraction. Images of Queen Ti in 1390 BCE, the mother of Akhenaten and grandmother of Tutankhamun, or the Kushite pharaohs all depict what today would be considered to be Black Africans or Afro-Asians. Indeed,
The partial or complete Nubian descent of many pharaohs is beyond dispute. I traveled far down the Nile to visit some of ancient Egypt's most magnificent monuments, such as the Valley of the Kings and the Temple of Luxor. The ancient city of Thebes, one of the capitals of ancient Egypt, was some 800 kilometers south of the Mediterranean coast, deep into Africa. The distance between Thebes and Khartoum in today's Sudan is roughly equivalent to the distance between New York and Atlanta, or between Cape Town and Johannesburg. Several elements have greatly influenced Egypt's ethnic composition. First, Egypt experienced many waves of conquest, starting with the Kushites from northern Sudan, then the Persians, followed by the Greeks, then the Romans, and finally the Umayyad dynasty, which originated in present-day Saudi Arabia. All resulted in consequential shifts in the region's ethnic composition. In addition, the Nile served as a great long highway stretching over 6,000 kilometers from the Delta region in the north to the Nubian desert in the south. It was a major transport system in the region, conveying goods, materials, animals, people, and indeed culture between Upper Egypt's oasis in the south to Lower Egypt in the north. The Egyptians also enjoyed control of the Red Sea, which connected directly to the Horn of Africa, as well as trans-Saharan caravans. These thrived from 2nd millennial BCE onwards. Indeed, there was even an ancient canal system that connected the Nile Delta directly to the Red Sea for over a millennium from the 6th century BCE to the 8th CE. Ancient Nubia, which straddled what is today northern Sudan and southern Egypt, interacted politically and culturally with ancient Egypt for thousands of years. The animal cults of ancient Egypt, most active between 700 and 400 BCE, used various totems that incorporated Nubian fauna, such as baboons and lions. The vengeful goddess Sekhmet, for instance, was represented with the head of a lioness. In addition, Upper Egypt was a crucial point of contact for ancient African societies, and Nubia itself was an intermediary for goods flowing from sub-Saharan Africa to the Mediterranean and vice versa. As a result, ancient Egypt civilization was partly integrated with and was also the product of and cultures of its hinterland, particularly the Kushites and other communities of varied ethnic groups further south along the Nile. It would be hard to believe that a river over 6,000 kilometers long, with its source in Ethiopia, Blue Nile, and Uganda, White Nile, did not result in the peoples all along its course and hinterland significantly influencing each other. In addition, 2 to 3 millennia ago, desertification had not yet fully gripped the region. The confines of the Sahara were much narrower, and where there are now dunes, there were vast, fertile savannas full of wildlife. Lake Chad was 95% bigger in 1960 CE, let alone in 1960 BCE. What seems an insurmountable barrier to us was not so at the height of Egyptian civilization. Northern Sudan is studded with abundant ancient Kushite cities and pyramids now half consumed by sand dunes in the middle of the desert. Yet, they once were landmarks built across a savanna of grassy plains where cattle grazed. Indeed, the human as well as physical map of Africa was different millennia ago. The Bantu-speaking peoples, who are now found throughout West, East, and Southern Africa, were perhaps as late as 1000 BCE, confined to a relatively small area in modern-day Nigeria and Cameroon. For whatever reason, in the following centuries, they embarked on some extraordinary migrations towards their current positions. To be clear, there is no direct evidence
that they reached Egypt and directly influenced its culture. But these migrations demonstrate an undeniable fluidity. Ancient people, like moderns, did not stay put, but were constantly dealing with and learning from those around them. Just as prehistoric influence from migrating Bantu speakers on the ancient Egyptians cannot be proven, it also cannot be excluded.

0: Under the code, we are committed to giving news that is accurate, comment that is fair, and programming that is not harmful, does not amount to hate speech, or contain violence or explicit sex. If you think we are not living up to that code, then you can inform the Broadcasting Complaints Commission of South Africa. Direct any complaints in writing to the Broadcasting Complaints Commission of South Africa. PO Box 142365, Craig Hall 2024. 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
2: Well, it's exactly 12 o'clock on Monday, the 17th of August, 2026. A very warm welcome to Update at Noon here on SAFM. Leading the conversation, I'm Sakina Kamwendo. Coming up in the next hour...
3: I do not have any relationship with Minister Senzo Mkhunu. I have never met Minister Mkhunu and have had no interactions with him, nor have I been at any gatherings where he was present.
2: Alleged underworld kingpin Vusmuzi Cat Matlala is testifying at the Matlanga Commission of Inquiry today.
4: SADC is an instrument through which we give practical effect to our vision of a peaceful, integrated, industrialized and successful and prosperous Southern Africa.
2: The 46th Ordinary Summit of SADC Heads of State and Government has convened in Durban. Coming up in sport...
5: Not a great start for South Africa at the Hockey World Cup, and Russie makes the All Blacks sweat.
2: Oh, that's John Kerrigan with those details. Second half of the show. In the meantime, let us know what's on your mind. 41391 is the SMS line number. You will be charged 150 per SMS. You can also write to us via X at SABC News_radio, or you can send us a WhatsApp voice note on 082-692-3909. Well, these and more stories coming up on this Monday edition of Update at Noon. First, though, let's bring you up to speed with the latest news with Kulufelo Tefo.
6: Thanks, Sakina. Top stories at midday. Police search for suspects in Cape Flats murder, and Cat Matlala denies meeting Mkhunu. Good afternoon. Police have launched a manhunt for assailants who shot and killed two men in N2 Gateway near Delft on the Cape Flats in the Western Cape. Police spokesperson Wesley Tweek says the victims aged 30 and 32 were shot multiple times.
7: Police members attended to the crime scene, where they found the victims with gunshot wounds to their bodies. Both victims were declared deceased on the scene by medical personnel. The circumstances surrounding the incident are under investigation and no arrests have been made.
6: And back in Gauteng, the death toll in the shooting incident in New Clare, west of Johannesburg, on Saturday has risen to 4. Police say they are now investigating 4 counts of murder and 1 of attempted murder after one of the victims succumbed to the injuries and died in hospital. The motive for the shooting is yet to be established. Gauteng Police spokesperson Tenzwalo Sibeko.
8: Police received a complaint of a shooting in New Clare. Upon arrival at the scene, community members pointed out a flat where they alleged that several people had been shot. Police entered the premises and found 3 victims aged between 18 and 20 lying inside the flat. The victims were declared deceased at the scene by paramedics. Further investigation revealed that 2 other victims aged 18 and 23 had also sustained gunshot wounds.
6: Attempted murder accused and businessman Vusmuzi Cat Matlala has testified before the Matlanga Commission that he does not know Police Minister Senzo Mkhunu and has never met him. Mkhunu, who has been placed on leave of absence over the disbandment of Political Killings Task Team, is being investigated over his alleged links to Matlala. It has been alleged that Matlala donated money to Mkhunu in exchange for political protection and state contracts. Matlala is being led in evidence by advocate
3: I place on record that I do not have any relationship with Minister Senzo Mkhunu. I have never met Minister Mkhunu and have had no interactions with him, nor have I been at any gatherings where he was present. It suffices to say that I do not know Minister Mkhunu.
9: And just a question of clarification.

0: question here. You say you have had no interactions, I take it, with personal interactions.
1: Yes.
2: Matlala also stated the only interaction he's had with Minister Mkunu was last year when he provided Mkunu's attorneys with an affidavit denying that they knew each other.
0: Have there been any interactions on your behalf with Minister Mkunu to the best of your knowledge?
1: Yes.
0: Had you ever requested anyone to engage with him on your behalf?
1: No, it was only when we have to confirm whether we know each other. There's a letter that I sent to, I think, to the IDEC committee.
0: Yes.
1: So is that interaction that I'm referring to?
0: So that's the interaction you had with him?
1: Not with him directly.
0: Through who?
1: Through the attorney.
0: The attorney being his attorney or your attorney?
1: My attorney and his attorney.
0: Okay.
2: And finally, large parts of Oudtshoorn in the Little Karoo remain without electricity since Saturday morning following a fault on Eskom's line supplying the town. Eskom has experienced technical challenges during repairs, delaying the restoration of power beyond the original time frame. The latest indication is that electricity should be restored by 2 o'clock this afternoon. The municipality says it remains in communication with Eskom and will provide further updates. The top story at midday, police have launched a manhunt for assailants who shot and killed 2 men in N2 Gateway near Delft on the Cape Flats. Headlines at 12:30 for SAFM News. I'm Kolofelo Defo.
3: Update at noon with Sakina Kamwendo, midday to 1 p.m. Update at noon with Sakina Kamwendo.
4: Thanks so much, Kulufela. Good afternoon, everybody. It's 6 minutes after 12 on this Monday afternoon. Thanks so much for being with us here on Update at Noon. So a quick rundown of some of the stories that we wish to bring you updates on. It is, of course, today the opening of the heads of state and government at the Durban ICC. These are the SADC leaders. And the leaders have convened to discuss challenges facing the SADC region. And one of the issues that has been placed on the agenda, of course, is migration, and they'll also discuss matters of peace and security, among others, and that matter of migration being put on the agenda by South Africa and a few other countries as well. And still in Etegwini, anti-undocumented immigration group March and March, they have been staging a protest in Durban, and this, of course, meant to coincide with the start of the 46th Southern African Development Community Summit. And then at the Madlanga Commission, day 160 of those proceedings, and today the commission is hearing the testimony of alleged cartel kingpin Vusmuzi Cat Matlala, and he's expected to be there today and tomorrow. Now, when it started out, I think people were not holding out much hope that they would hear anything from Vusmuzi Cat Matlala, but I was actually saying earlier, the difference between him and Suleiman Karim is that he is actually physically present. So I would imagine that the commissioners would try and get him to answer to as many issues as they possibly can. And we'll take you there in the second half of the show. But that, of course, continues at the Bridget Mabandla Justice College. And then 40 years after the death of Mozambique's founding president, Samora Machel, Rhodes University is hosting members of the Machel family, as well as prominent African thinkers and liberation veterans and scholars from across the continent, to discuss a question that remains deeply relevant, and that is, what remains unfinished about Africa's liberation project? And we'll bring you more on that. And the symposium is being held in partnership with the Samora Machel Foundation, the Africa Center for Memory, as well as the Open Society Foundations. And then the Department of Small Business Development, they're providing an update on progress in processing and verifying applications, as well as support provided to qualifying South African-owned spaza shops. And also the ad hoc committee investigating allegations of criminal infiltration and corruption in the as well as political interference in the criminal justice system. They are meeting once again today to further consider their report. A TRC cases inquiry, that also continues. And the former acting national director of public prosecutions, Advocate Mukotedi Mpier, is appearing there. And also a few other stories in the court that we hope to bring you updates on.
3: Sakina Kamwendo on SAFM.
4: Now, President Cyril Ramaphosa has called for solidarity in dealing with challenges facing the region. This was during his address of the SADC Heads of State and Government Summit in the Durban ICC. Now, the leaders will be discussing challenges facing the region, which of course includes peace and security and migration. And South Africa have proposed that the matter of migration be placed on the agenda. President Ramaphosa also said that SADC has the means and the ways to meet the needs of its people.
5: As SADC, we stand in solidarity with the Democratic Republic of the Congo and its peoples. We must strengthen surveillance, laboratory capacity, emergency coordination, and clinical preparedness in neighboring member states and across our region, because what has broken out in the DRC could easily spread and affect many other countries in our region. We must also ensure that financial pledges are translated urgently into resources on the ground. Protecting Africa from epidemics requires more than responding when outbreaks occur. I speak as I do on this matter, having been appointed by the African Union as the champion for pandemic surveillance and response. It requires sustained investment in prevention, surveillance, resilient health systems, research, and the African production of vaccines, diagnostics, and medicines. This is an important test of solidarity and a practical test of our able to pledge solidarity with others, and also Africa's determination to build greater health sovereignty. Your Majesties and Excellencies, the work undertaken across all these areas demonstrates that SADC is not simply a forum for meetings, for summits and communiques. SADC is an instrument through which we give practical effect to our vision of a peaceful, integrated, industrialized, and successful and prosperous Southern Africa. The report of the Executive Secretary, Mr. Elias Mahosi, details the progress that has been made, as he was also speaking. It also challenges us to do much more, with greater urgency, with focus, and also with discipline. And we thank the Executive Secretary, the Secretariat, and senior officials of SADC, and indeed our ministers, the Council of Ministers, as led by Minister Lamola of South Africa, for the sterling work that they've undertaken preparing for this summit. While our regional integration agenda is making progress, the pace of transformation remains slow. Our region recorded economic growth of approximately 3.4% in 2025, yet intra-SADC trade accounted for only around one-fifth of the region's total trade. After decades of integration, we have not yet truly and fully unlocked the potential of our regional market. We continue to import too many goods that we could produce within our region. We continue to export, as we heard from our Executive Secretary, raw materials that we could process and beneficiate here ourselves in our region. We continue to procure services from elsewhere that our own people and businesses have the skills and the capacity to provide. Every raw material exported without beneficiation represents value that has left our shores. Every product imported that could competitively be manufactured here represents jobs that could have been created in our communities. We have everything we need across our 16 member states to meet the needs of our people.
4: And that was South African President Cyril Ramaphosa making his opening remarks at the 46th SADC Summit in Durban. Now, to help us discuss this further, we join on the line by geopolitical analyst and former researcher at the University of the Witwatersrand's Center for Diversity Studies, Dr. William Mpofu. Dr. Mpofu, thanks for your time. Welcome to Update at Noon.
6: Thank you so much, and thank you to your listeners.
4: So listening to President Ramaphosa there, it becomes almost frustrating to listen to leaders tell each other that they are frustrated that the region is not doing all it can to be self-sufficient. The issue of beneficiation is not a new one, but these are the leaders. What should we read into that?
6: Yes, it's a real question to be answered. Why leaders are sounding helpless when they should be the ones that are leading positive political and historical change. Let me say this. Africa has a crisis of leadership. Leaders seem powerless. And then also Africa has a crisis of political followership, because every leader in every country in Africa has followers, has support net, and has assistants that should be doing their part in helping African leadership to pilot the continent towards positive change. It's a tragedy that many decades after Africa was freed from colonialism, the continent is still burdened by coloniality, colonial borders, conflicts, leaders that want to stay in power forever, ordinary citizens not having access to the resources in their countries, conflicts, tensions, coups d'etat, and many other troubles that afflict ordinary Africans. And we look up to leaders to lead the way, and the leaders are sounding helpless and powerless, as you are stating.
4: Dr. Mpofu, with regard to the extent to which the SADC leaders can have honest, authentic, and difficult conversations, how would you rate their ability to do that?
6: That's fine. The few decades going back have shown us that SADC is toothless. SADC cannot even call to order its member governments when they go rogue. Right now, you have Emmerson Mnangagwa in Zimbabwe seeking a third term, cloppering the constitution and bullying the population and buying the opposition into that direction. No single neighbor of Zimbabwe, no single neighbor in the Southern African region is standing up to say, not in our name, and stop it. So if SADC cannot protect Southern Africans in their countries, what is its value? Except that now it remains an old boys' club where political leaders gather together to protect themselves from the wishes, from the interest, and from the futures of their respective people in their respective countries. So thus far, the rating of SADC in performing its leadership, in performing its mandate, is not credible, cannot be trusted, and cannot be relied upon, because SADC seems to have no teeth. It only appears in ceremonies like this one, performances of heads of states, cultural diplomacy, banquets, and other activities that have nothing to do with the ordinary Southern African, that have nothing to do with the youth of Africa, that have nothing to do with the women of Southern Africa as marginalized and peripherized populations of the of this continental region.
4: So the youth that you mentioned, they are particularly restless at this point, given the high unemployment rate among young people in the region. And the issue of migration has now become an obvious, but an obviously thorny issue, not just for South Africa, but for the rest of the SADC states as well. How do you think SADC should be addressing this particular matter?
6: This particular matter should really be addressed at the level of governments and also at the level of our former liberation movements. How did we get to have foreigners in the first place? What is a foreigner? A foreigner is created by a border. That someone who's across the fence between South Africa and Swaziland is a foreign national from Swaziland. That someone who is across River Limpopo between South Africa and Zimbabwe is a foreign national from Zimbabwe. And that someone who's across the fence from South Africa in Lesotho, which is surrounded by South Africa anyway, is a foreign national from Lesotho. Who gave us that border? So who gave birth to the foreigner? Who told us that this one is a foreigner, this one is not? Who built us these homelands where we say Abahambe, they should go back to their homelands? Who gave us those homelands? And who told us that we belong to those homelands? Once we go to those root matters, once we go to those basics, we will understand where we are and where we should go. I think African leaders, SADC leaders, should step back to African intellectuals, to African historians, to African political scientists, and not alienate themselves from the advice, the policy advice, and other advices that the African intelligentsia can provide. One of the problems we have is that political leaders in Africa have alienated themselves from intellectuals and drifted back to be advised by prophets, pastors, priests, and other important but really dangerous personages.
4: So just going back to your point about this existential question of the borders, and that is, of course, a question to be discussed. But given the current status quo and the fact that these borders do exist, and with that comes certain rules and regulations, the issue in South Africa is one that everybody's familiar with right now in SADC. But of course, South African citizens feel that they are disproportionately burdened with having to shoulder much of the especially economic hardships that the region faces. How should South Africa address this matter with its neighbors?
6: South Africa can very easily address this matter by being frank with its neighbors. Let's speak particularly of people from Congo DRC, people from Mozambique, people from Zimbabwe, people from Lesotho, and some people from Swaziland that flock and flood into South Africa. Most of them run from economic problems. Some of them run from political violence and political persecution. And South Africa can very effectively address that by dealing firmly, strongly, and frankly with neighboring governments who perpetuate political violence, who persecute their citizens, who alienate their citizens from the resources and the opportunities in those countries. So if South Africa is going to prevent the further flooding of South Africa with Zimbabweans, the government of South Africa must be strict with the political excesses, with the corruption, with the electoral fraud, and with the policy misdemeanors of the government of Emmerson Mnangagwa next door. So if the South African government is going to celebrate liberation solidarities with ZANU-PF and forget that ZANU-PF is every day spitting its refugees into South Africa, who burden the health sector, who burden the economy, who burden public service delivery and everything, then there is no seriousness and no focus in solving the problems at their root cause, not at their symptomatic level. To say Abahambe and to march in the streets and say Zimbabweans go back home is to deal with the symptom. The root cause is known. the root cause is known, and that is what must be addressed.
4: Mm. Should South Africa start by sending bills, invoices to its neighboring states for what it has cost the South African government to actually house and, you know, harbour member states, you know, immigrants who come to South Africa a lot of time illegally?
6: If it needs be. Because those people that throw themselves into the river and challenging crocodiles and challenging flooding waters, they are not pretending. They are coming for existence. They are coming for survival. They are coming for livelihood. They are actually victims, not victimizers. The victimizers are in high offices in Harare. They are in high offices in Maseru. They are in high offices in Kinshasa. They are in the high offices in the capital of Mozambique, in the long way there in Malawi. So leaders should handle this frankly with each other and stop performing diplomacy, performing friendship, and performing solidarity. That further enhances and invigorates the problems that we are facing. It's leaders who should tell each other that, abahambe, stop what you're doing, stop milking your economy, stop practicing electoral fraud, allow democracy to work, allow the opposition to function, generate policies that will create opportunities for your people so that people can migrate out of choice, not out of existentialism, out of misery. It's suicidal for someone to jump into a river that is a crocodile just in order to get a construction job across the border. Why are these people committing suicide? Why are these people committing suicide? We should ask that question.
4: Really appreciate your time this afternoon. And that was Dr. William Mpofu, a geopolitical analyst and former researcher at the University of the Witwatersrand Center for Diversity Studies.
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8: At the current rate that unemployment is increasing, and parallel to that, we have more and more graduates also graduating, but we have no way to fit the graduates. We have no way, you know why? Because the focus is on school and graduating, but there isn't, especially in the business sector, there isn't any growth and there isn't any injection from the government to say, hey, you know, let's rather expand sectors so that we can handle the capacity.
9: The Central African Republic gained independence in 1960, a country rich in resources yet deeply affected by instability. Agriculture and mining support the economy, but decades of conflict, political unrest, and humanitarian crisis have shaped daily life.
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4: Well, it's 27 minutes after 12. And, of course, just keeping an eye on the protest, the March and March protest that is still underway, just struggling to reach our reporter. As you can imagine, can be a bit difficult sometimes, also with the noise levels around them. So as soon as we are able to update that, we shall. Now, a large police contingent has been deployed outside the Durban City Hall ahead of that march by anti-illegal immigration movements. March and March leaders are expected to lead that march, highlighting grievances over illegal migrants to SADC leaders who are gathered at the ICC for the 46th SADC summit. Let's see if we can call up our reporter now. Zanele Buthelezi is there. Zanele, good afternoon. So please talk to us about the march. Has it started? How big it is? What's happening there?
11: Hi, yes, Sakina. The march has started, and the marchers are currently just moving towards Gugu Dlamini Park, which is not too far from the Durban ICC, where SADC leaders are meeting for the 46th SADC summit at the Durban ICC. And so right now, the march is just moving slowly under a very watchful eye of the police. There's a large police contingent that has been deployed to monitor the march as the marchers just make their way towards their end point, which is the Gugu Dlamini Park. And they are, just to remind our listeners, the marchers are not allowed to get close to the ICC. So police are here just to ensure that everything is peaceful and that they're not going to get anywhere near the Durban ICC, because they said they don't want the safety and security of the leaders to be compromised. They just want to ensure that the proceedings at the ICC are not disrupted. So the marchers are allowed to do their protest and or demonstration and voice their grievances, but they will be kept away from the ICC.
4: And just briefly, Zanele, as we understand, some of the activists are concerned about President Cyril Ramaphosa's response to the influx of illegal immigrants into the country. Do tell us more about that, please.
11: Absolutely. Some of the march and march activists that we spoke to before the march started, one of them was Teresa Nokia, who's been very active here in Durban on behalf of march and march. She told us that recently President Cyril Ramaphosa made a statement that worried them, because he voiced concerns about the protests and the the attacks on foreign nationals in the country, saying, according to her, that he was saddened by what has been happening towards foreign nationals in the country. But according to Teresa Nokia, that is worrying, because they feel the president has not responded to the crisis of migrants in the country that are in the country undocumented. And so he's left it until this point, where people are now getting to the street, getting out to the streets to voice their concerns about the issue. So they feel that he should have acted earlier and dealt with the situation, so that he avoids people marching and voicing their discontentment over this situation. And also they are worried about the laws that remain lax when it comes to the movement of people, immigration policies that are not tightened or implemented to curb the influx of immigrants that come into the country without proper documentation, or those who do come into the country with proper documentation or visas, but overstay their visas and for years. And so those are some of the concerns that they are bringing out as they march to the Gugu Dlamini Park. But also what concerns them is that the neighbors or the neighboring countries, the leaders in the neighboring countries, they need to do more to ensure that their people are taken care of within their borders, so that they're not forced out to seek better financial situations or better living in countries like South Africa, and being forced to do so illegally in terms of immigration. And so those are some of the issues that they are bringing to the leaders as they are marching today, according to the march and march activists that we've spoken to.
4: Zanele Buthelezi, thanks so much. That's our reporter out in Durban, keeping an eye on that protest march. With that, let's bring you up to speed with the latest news headlines. Yes, Kulufelo Tifo.
2: Thank you, Sakina. Good afternoon. In the headlines at 12:30, disbarred lawyer and fraud accused Bidvel Yoon has been denied bail by the Pretoria Specialized Commercial Crimes Court. Police have launched a manhunt for assailants who shot and killed two men in N2 Gateway near Delft on the Cape Flats. An attempted murder accused Vusmusi Kat Matlala has testified before the Matlanga Commission that he does not know Police Minister Senzo Mchunu and has never met him. It has been a acknowledged that Matlala donated money to Mkunu in exchange for political protection and state contracts. I'll have details on this and more stories at 1.
3: Economic news on SAFM. Facts and figures you can count on.
4: Well, let's welcome Motheo Tlhagale, FNB investment analyst. Good afternoon, Motheo.
12: Good afternoon, Sukina. How are you?
4: I'm well, and you? Do you have a good weekend?
12: It was good, and yours?
4: It was good, but how are the markets looking?
12: So the JSE started the week on stronger footing, with the All Share Index currently up 0.38%, the top 40 gaining 0.45%. The move was led by resources, which climbed 1.24% as investors responded positively to strong Chinese industrial data and upbeat updates from major mining companies. South32 was among the standout performers, gaining 2.5%. Platinum counters also attracted fresh buying, with Northam Platinum gaining up 2.32%, while Impala Platinum rose 2.15%. Financials were broadly flat, while industrials slipped 0.06%. In currencies, the rand is holding relatively steady at 16 rand and 16 cents to the dollar, 18 rand and 74 cents to the euro, and 21 rand and 91 cents to the pound. Gold is trading at $4,394 an ounce, supported by safe haven demand and uncertainty around the U.S. interest rates, while Brent crude is trading at 18 rand and 24 cents a barrel. Overseas, technology and AI optimism helped several major markets. Hong Kong's Hang Seng gained 1.34%, while Japan's Nikkei rose 0.74%. Australia's ASX 200 bucked the trend, falling 0.46% amid caution around Chinese economic data and domestic monetary policy. In Europe, the Euro Stoxx 50 is up 0.19%, while London's FTSE is marginally higher, helped by mining and precious metal stocks. Wall Street ended Friday's session slightly lower, with the S&P 500 down 0.17% and Nasdaq down 0.28%. And finally, the Dow Jones fell off 0.2% for the day. On the economic front, South Africa's T-bills auction concluded this morning, with the 364-day tenure at 7.75%. Later tonight, the U.S. Long-term TIC flows are due at 10 p.m. South African time. And that's your market updates.
4: Well, thanks so much. Motheo Tlhagale is FNB investment analyst.
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4: Well, hello.
13: Hazard.
4: Fabulous.
13: We're going to celebrate your team in a bit. Mm. Let me tell you about the Hockey World Cup. That's underway today already. Japan have beaten Chile by 3-0. Those are the two bottom sides in Group A. On the go, second half, USA are leading Scotland by 3-2. Rest of the women's performances today, Germany against Argentina at 5. Australia take on the Netherlands at 6 o'clock. That's a big game there. Men start at 12:30, or just started now. Pakistan up against Wales, France against Malaysia, India against England. That's the big game at 3, in Germany against Belgium at 8:30. Both sides of the South African sides opened with losses. The men were beaten 3-1 by Spain, and the women's team beaten 4-0 by England. Orlando Pirates moved to the top of the Premiership on goal difference after the opening three rounds of the season. Buccaneers put 3 past Chipper United yesterday. Coach Abdeslam Ouadou hit out at his critics in the post-match interviews.
14: My only disadvantage as a coach, maybe I'm too much honest, and there are a lot of hypocrisy in this ecosystem of football, and maybe sometimes I'm too much honest, and people using these things to try to create a polemic, to put fire. I think that it's we don't have to do that, you know. So for people to understand when the coach is asking something for their players, it's not that the coach he wants to make problems. The coach is here to touch one essential point of the psychology sometimes, you know, and we had it today.
13: AmaZulu beat Sewelele to move up to 3rd, just behind Chiefs on goal difference. AmaKhosi and Sundowns left with 1 point each of the weekend. It was 1-1 draw on Friday. Arsenal opened their 26-27 season, 3-0 thumping at Manchester City in the Charity Shield last night. Here's boss Mikel Arteta.
15: I think it's down to the preparation that we've done in pre-season, to the decisions that the boys have taken after the World Cup. to continue to get prepared to come early because they wanted to be part of this and they really wanted to win the competition because it's something that we earned last year and the chance to play against City here. And very impressed in the manner that we play, especially in the manner that we competed. So that's the standard for us. And if we drive the standards at this level, I'm sure that we're going to be really, really competitive.
13: New Zealand have lost another squad member to injury ahead of the series opener against South Africa. Prop Ollie Norris is heading home with a shoulder cartilage problem, the fourth player to be sent home from the tour. Meanwhile, the Springboks have confirmed that Rassie Erasmus will only be naming his team on Thursday for the first test against the All Blacks at Ellis Park. He's made of the habit of announcing his team really early. I'll make you wait.
16: He's got good problems.
13: The Proteas meet Australia and Bangladesh in a test series this summer. Most fans are going to be looking ahead to the Aussie clash, but history was made this weekend. Bangladesh thrashed Australia by 9 wickets on their fourth day of the series opening in Darwin to complete one of the test's greatest upsets. Bangladesh captain Najmul Hussain Shanto.
17: No, I think so too. I believe that across all three formats of Bangladesh cricket, we have had many big wins, but I would say that so far, this is the biggest win for Bangladesh and there was a lot of hard work behind it. So I think this is the greatest win in Bangladesh's history.
13: Well, it's going to be a tough summer. First test on the going, Gaul between India and Sri Lanka. India all out for 462. Sri Lanka's first innings, 241 for 6. That's the third session of day 3. Sri Lanka still trailing by 221 runs. Looks like they're playing for a draw there. Quick update on the VAR saga, Sakina. Last Wednesday, SAFA spokesperson said there would be an announcement on VAR from SAFA by the end of last week. There has been no announcement. Yesterday, Sports Minister Gayton McKenzie even got involved. He says, quote, "We have written letters to SAFA to inquire about progress with VAR. This matter has never been more urgent judging from some of the rough tackles on players. We'll give feedback on Tuesday." So we'll wait for him to give feedback. While we're speaking of Sports Minister, he's prolific on Twitter, but there's been no mention of the Hockey World Cup from our sports minister. And you want to know about numbers for the FIFA elections, Gianni Infantino, and all those kind of things. One country, one vote. Continental declarations that we're seeing don't translate to exact voting numbers, right? UEFA, AFC, CONCACAF hold a mathematical majority on paper, 136 votes. The deep support amongst individual African, South American, and rogue Asian, North American nations keeps him highly competitive. And CAF's 54 votes gives him a lot of backing. CAF is 25.6% of the total FIFA vote. So at the moment, the vote should go against Infantino, but there's no real knowledge.
16: So we expect CAF to vote as a block. We don't expect any dissenters there.
13: Well, you see, this is the thing. All of these, if you just look at them as blocks, then he will lose. But if you look at but it comes down to individual countries in the end.
16: I think that will be to his disadvantage.
13: The individual countries?
16: Yes.
13: You think so?
16: Yes.
13: Okay.
16: I think he's better off with the blocks. It's easier to convince the president sitting there.
13: Oh, right. As opposed to 54 presidents, you just go to
16: Patrice. Exactly.
13: Oh. Okay, bye.
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19: Good afternoon, Sakina. After a plea agreement deal of Kat Madlala and NPA have collapsed, I doubt Kat Madlala now will provide evidence that will help the commission, despite being a pivotal and key witness in the commission. Thank you, SK.
20: Hi, Sakina. This is Salim from Durban. African leaders are meeting in Durban and charting a way forward for the Southern African countries. Africa is very rich in resources. We have mineral wealth. We have beautiful agriculture. We have water. We have all the resources the world needs. Yet the people of Africa are subject to abject poverty. Africa needs to unite and work, a plan for prosperity so that the people can enjoy the wealth that the African continent's got. So now the time for African leaders to act and act decisively so that the people of Africa can see the benefit of the resources, the wealth of Africa.
1: I believe there was more than two suspects who were involved in the killing of the police and two other civilians in Rege Park. I think that others who were involved are still at large. So the police should keep on searching and arresting others, suspect who, and the court and the prosecutor get to sort out who is guilty of what, because it seems the gangs tries to confuse the police. Either you tell the truth or let the court figure it out. Maybe even find everyone guilty. Peter Hampatelamashid, good afternoon.
21: Hi, Sakina. Perhaps anybody who's had half an hour of listening to SADC, the South African Development Community, droning on about irrelevant stuff with absolutely no teeth to use, no bite, and absolutely spending a fortune in our money, which could be better spent elsewhere. They're probably going to be in need of joining SADAG, which is a South African Depression and Anxiety Group, because you are going to be both depressed and extremely anxious when you realize these are the people that are running our countries. Mike Newlands.
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4: Thanks so much for those voice notes. It's 15 minutes before 1. Now, the alleged crime kingpin, Vusmuzi Cat Matlala, has told the Madlanga Commission of Inquiry that he has never met or directly interacted with Police Minister Senzo Mcunu. Matlala says that the only interaction involving Mcunu was through their respective attorneys relating to a letter submitted to Parliament. He also denied ever asking Mcunu for any favours. Matlala, however, confirmed that he knows former police general Khumotso Phahlane and that he had met him several times, although he could not recall how many times. Now, he also told the commission that those meetings took place when Phahlane was no longer employed by the South African Police Service, and also denied having any business dealings with Phahlane or asking him for any favours.
0: At 15.1, you recall that the request to you had been to explain the history and relationship you maintain with the specific persons listed at page 7, and to give the details as to the nature and extent and frequency of your communication, etc. You deal at 15.1 with your relationship with Minister Mcunu, or if there's any, if you could then address yourself to your paragraph 15.1.
22: I place on record that I do not have any relationship with Minister Senzo Mcunu. I have never met Minister Mcunu and have had no interactions with him, nor have I been at any gatherings where he was present. It suffices to say that I do not know Minister Mcunu.
0: And just a question of clarification here. You say you have had no interactions, I take it, with personal interactions.
22: Yes.
0: Have you had any interactions on your behalf? Have there been any interactions on your behalf with Minister Mcunu, to the best of your knowledge?
22: Yes.
0: Initiated by you? Had you ever requested anyone to engage with him on your behalf?
22: No, it was only during when we had to confirm whether we know each other. There's a letter that I sent to, it was sent, I think, to the IDEC committee.
0: Yes.
22: So it's that interaction that I'm referring to.
0: So that's the interaction you had with him. Oh. Are you able
22: not to... Not with him directly.
0: Oh, yes? Please. Please clarify.
22: Not with him directly.
0: Through who?
22: Through the attorney.
0: Okay. The attorney being his attorney or your attorney?
22: So my attorney and his attorney.
0: Okay. And what? Sorry? Now you have specified the interactions you had with Minister Mcunu through your attorneys, and you reference a particular letter you submitted to, or that was submitted to Parliament, and you said this was through your respective attorneys, both yourself and Minister Mcunu's. Have you had any other dealings or interactions with him through interactions by others?
22: No.
0: None?
22: No.
0: Then if we go over...
23: Yes, please.
5: Mr. Mkunu's foundation, have you had any dealings with it?
6: No, nothing.
0: Thank you, Commissioner. Now, perhaps because you were requested at 2.2.5 when you speak of any particular individual to indicate whether you have exchanged information with them, at 2.2.6 whether you have given or offered any gifts, gratification, money, sponsorship, favors to any of these individuals. Now, confining ourselves to Minister Mkunu, if you look at paragraph 2.2.6 of the notice, do you confirm that you have not taken any step that constitutes an offer of gift or sponsorship to Mr. Mkunu, whether directly or indirectly? Is that your position?
6: No, I've never. Yes.
0: Okay. If then I can invite us to page 13. At page 13, you deal the same questions, but now in respect of former General Khumutso Phahlane. You deal with that at 15.2.
6: I place on record that I know General Phahlane. I'm unable to recall how many times I have met with him, and place on record that these meetings were, to the best of my knowledge and belief, at the time when he was no longer within the employ of the subs. I confirm that I have no business dealings with General Phahlane, nor have I ever asked for any favors from him or offered him any gratifications.
0: In light of your response in regard to General Phahlane, may I then ask you, insofar as Minister Mkunu is concerned specifically, whether you have ever asked of him any favors?
6: From General Phahlane?
0: No, Mr. Mkunu, I'm going back, because when you speak of General Phahlane, you specifically say you've never asked for any favors from him or offered him any gratifications. That is a claim you don't make in respect of Mr. Mkunu. So my question to you is whether you have ever asked of any favor of Minister Mkunu.
6: No, I have never asked any favors from him.
16: On that alleged crime kingpin, Vusmuzi Kat Matlala, currently testifying before the Madlanga Commission of Inquiry in Pretoria, being led by Advocate Matlapi Sillo.
3: Update at noon, midday to 1 p.m.
16: Well, delegates from across Africa have gathered at Rhodes University in Makanda for a two-day symposium marking 40 years since the death of Mozambique's founding president, Samora Machel. Under the theme, Aluta Continua, Samora Machel, Liberation Movements and the Unfinished Decolonial Project, the symposium by Rhodes University brings the Machel family, liberation veterans, scholars, artists and young people to reflect on Africa's unfinished liberation journey and decolonial future. But for more on this, we join on the line by Professor Peggy Moyo, Chair of the African Center for Memory and Imagination. Professor Moyo, thanks for your time. Welcome to Update at Noon.
7: Good afternoon, Sakina, and thanks for having me. I hope it's not noisy because, as you know, I'm in the middle of the conference and you guys just took me out when Michelle is actually narrating the story of how she met Samora, and what Samora actually meant for the region and Africa as a whole.
16: Well, we apologize profusely. We'll try not to keep you too long. So for 40 years since Samora Machel's death, what aspects of his vision would you say remains unfinished in Africa today?
7: Yeah, so we actually decided to host this event here at Rhodes, but actually it started in May on Africa Day. We held an event in Maputo. And our idea is really to take each of our liberation heroes and subject them to a discussion and debate with some of our young people to understand where we've come from, but also where we are going. And so in the case of Samora Machel, as you said, you know, it's been 40 years since his death. But as we look into his life, the values that he espoused and this idea of a single, Southern Africa, we still realize that there are so many issues that have to do with high levels of poverty, inequality, gender-based violence, among others. And these are the issues that Samora Machel in all his attempts and ways of working, wanted to actually dismantle. So one of the key issues that Rasa Machel was just narrating now is how in 1966, Samora Machel approached Eduardo Mondlane and said, it is time that women actually are treated as equals as men, and invited the chairperson then to actually have women join the liberation struggle so that among them, some of them could emerge as leaders. And so if we take that and we subject it to today, we actually realize that one of the values that Samora actually stood for was inclusivity and equality. The other is to do with what he said that, for leaders, leaders must be the first to sacrifice, but be the last to benefit. But when you look at our society today, it's actually the opposite. The leaders are the first to benefit and the last to actually, sacrifice. And then there are also other issues that have to do with our regional integration and how we deal with economic development. We just had a very beautiful keynote given by Mbuyiseni Dlozi, who actually was driving on the issues around regional integration and how it is important for countries to come together and work towards a joint developmental agenda. And so I think this is a timely conversation that we are having here. Hopefully, we are going to utilize the outcomes of the proceedings to inspire more, generational thinking, but also intergenerational discussions that are likely to happen. As we speak now, Mavuso Msimang, Mrs. Machel, are actually in a conversation with the young people so that they can impact that experience and knowledge into the current generation.
16: Now, speaking of young people, but of course not exclusively about young people, Samora Machel championed education as a tool of liberation. So why then has education across much of the continent failed to translate into greater economic and social independence for all countries?
7: Yeah, I think there are so many other factors that we could look into in terms of why Africa is not developing. I mean, one of them is really about the kind of leadership that we have. So as much as we might have, universities and schools are invested in, the question is, what kind of education are we impacting? One of the questions that came up here right now was the issue of how the curriculum is still designed today, which is designed in a way that actually is to in a way thrive in enclave economies, but doesn't allow for this much anticipated development that we want as a region or as a continent. So that's the first part of things to look into it. What kind of curriculum are we actually imparting on our young ones? But secondly, the kind of leadership that our leaders need to provide, and the kind of economic developmental pathways that we are adopting. And so I think education, as important as it is, it has to be, in a way enabled by other factors, political, economic, historic, cultural, among others.
16: And of course, Machel was deeply critical of imperialism and in today's Africa. How much has the continent actually broken free from external, especially economic and to a great extent still political influence?
7: So I think there's still a lot that is, still defined in colonial frames and colonial terms. In fact, one of the discussions this morning was around how capitalism is always given a chance to either correct or to come back and try a second time, a third time. If you look at the different crises that we have faced, the global economic crisis in 2007 and many others, but a classless society or a socialist society that Machel actually proposed or fought for, is not given that opportunity to come back and try again. And the idea here was that we should not give up the fight for democracy, we should not give up the fight for a classless society, we should not give up the fight to actually have inclusion and inclusivity as part of our DNA. And so I think that we still have a lot of colonial frames that are used in terms of our economic pathways, in terms of our education, but also in terms of how we have related among ourselves. If you look at how the EU is actually conducted business, is completely different from what we are doing as the African continent. We are still operating as individual countries, and none of our countries is big enough to actually compete globally. An example that was given this morning is, take a country like Zimbabwe, a country like Botswana. What kind of an economic deal is it going to come up with if they have to go and sit down with China with almost 1.5 billion people? And so The idea is really about African countries coming together and shackling off these colonial boundaries and colonial mindsets in order to achieve the greatest good.
16: As we say, 40 years since Samora Machel departed this earth. But of course, we still continue to ask the questions. We still continue to have conversations. When are we moving beyond the rhetoric and actually doing something?
7: I think there are pockets where

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1: Thank you, Sakina and the team. Top stories this hour: fraud accused Piet Viljoen denied bail, and South Africa takes the helm of 16-country community. Good afternoon. Disbarred lawyer and fraud accused Piet Viljoen has been denied bail by the Pretoria Specialised Commercial Crimes Court. Viljoen is facing a total of 400 charges, including fraud amounting to over 27 million rand. This is in relation to the alleged fraudulent sale of 46 properties belonging to the Johannesburg Property Company in 2010. In Parliament, the chairperson of the ad hoc committee investigating allegations of criminal infiltration, corruption and political interference in the justice system, Soviet Lekhanyane, says the committee does not rule out the possibility of requesting certain information from the Madlanga Commission should that be necessary. The committee is compiling its preliminary report. Lekhanyane says for now they are working on what the committee has gathered, but if there is a need, it cannot turn a blind eye on what transpired of the Madlanga Commission.
2: What we should do is to restrict ourselves to what we have gathered. And maybe at the end, when we send out the report to the witnesses, because we cannot pretend to be oblivious to what is happening or has happened at the Commission. So in case there are witnesses that may have to respond to certain information that would have appeared at the Commission, the committee can always arrive at any decision that the committee feels.
1: Attempted murder accused Vusmusi Khetmatlala has testified before the Madlanga Commission that he does not know Police Minister Senzo Mchunu and has never met him. Mchunu, who has been placed on leave of absence over the disbandment of Political Killings Task Team, is being investigated over his alleged links to Matlala. It has been alleged that Matlala donated money to Mchunu in exchange for political protection and state contracts. Matlala is being led in evidence by Advocate Mahlapi Sello.
3: I place on record that I do not have any relationship with Minister Senzo Mchunu. I have never met Minister Mchunu and have had no interactions with him, nor have I been at any gatherings where he was present. It suffices to say that I do not know Minister Mchunu.
4: And just a question of clarification here. You say you have had no interactions, I take it, with personal interactions.
3: Yes.
1: Police have launched a manhunt for assailants who shot and killed two men in N2 Gateway near Delft on the Cape Flats. Police spokesperson Wesley Tweek says the victims aged 30 and 32 were shot multiple times.
5: Police members attended to the crime scene where they found the victims with gunshot wounds to their bodies. Both victims were declared deceased on the scene by medical personnel. The circumstances surrounding the incident are under investigation and no arrests have been made.
1: And South Africa has assumed the chairmanship of the SADC bloc at the annual summit held in Durban. In his opening speech, President Cyril Ramaphosa has called for unity and integration of the region. He says member states should accelerate the implementation of the regional vision of 2050. Ramaphosa says SADC must also focus on industrialization for job creation and economic development.
6: We gather at this summit to give practical meaning to its promise to transform borders into bridges, national economies into a shared market, and geographic proximity into shared prosperity.
1: The top story at 1, disbarred lawyer and fraud accused Piet Viljoen has been denied bail by the Pretoria Specialised Commercial Crimes Court. Headlines at 1:30 for SAFM News. I'm Khulufelo Defo.

0: can be difficult to make sense of all the moves at times. 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It's everything you need to stay financially informed and ahead of the curve.
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5: 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My name is PJ Babaloje Saint Medise, and I am from the Northwest University, residing here in Unit 5. 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
1: There's so much going on behind the scenes. Someone left some branding around here and trying to get it down so I can have line of sight of my producer. So if you're watching the live stream, you're like, what is she doing? And my technical producer's like, Bridget, we need to go live. Good afternoon to you. How are you doing? Hope you are having a great day. I hope you had a good weekend, in fact. So bizarre that we come out of probably the coldest week thus far in the country. And then Gauteng, not too sure about the rest of the country, but then Gauteng's weather this week, we're going into the hottest week of winter so far this week. And it really is already starting to feel very, very, very much like summer. Where you are, if you're also experiencing that kind of warmth. Yeah, no, jerseys aside, I tell you, jerseys aside. Good afternoon. Hope you're having a good day. We're going to catch up with Smahle Mota in just a moment. It's been the big day at Madlanga for day 160. As, of course, we know, we've been waiting with bated breath for Vusimuzi Cat Matlala to come through. And he certainly has been there for the duration of the morning. And then we're going to be talking the National Teenage Pregnancy Imbizo. And that's taking place today. We're looking at some of the very necessary interventions in as far as turning the curb on that is concerned. And then on the other side of 2 o'clock for Career and Workplace Mondays, we're looking at career pivots. Why successful careers are really linear. We're navigating changing career paths, building resilience and recognizing opportunity in the most unexpected places. For now, though, let's catch up with Smahle Mota.
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1: All right, it is the big day. Well, one of the very many big days that folks have been waiting for, when Vusimuzi Cat Matlala takes to the witness stand at the Madlanga Commission, officially beginning his statements this morning. But before we even got to that, the commission started off on a bit of an interesting note. How are you doing, Smahle? Especially on the line. Are we just trying to find her connection point? Let's just try her again. Let's take a quick pause. But yeah, we're going to get into the Madlanga Commission with Uswatlamota once we can locate which part of our technology she's missing in action in. Let's take a quick pause and then we'll come back on the other side.
5: SAFM has signed a code of conduct that is enforced by the Broadcasting Complaints Commission of South Africa. Under the code, we are committed to giving news that is accurate, comment that is fair, and programming that is not harmful, does not amount to hate speech, or contain violence or explicit sex. If you think we are not living up to that code, then you can inform the Broadcasting Complaints Commission of South Africa. Direct any complaints in writing to the Broadcasting Complaints Commission of South Africa. PO Box 142365. Craig Hall 2024. Fax to 011-326-3198 or an email to bccsa@nabsa.co.za. 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
1: All right, let's try again. Sibahle Mota, how are you doing? Sibahle? We are trying to figure out the configurations of what's happening, but Spatley is on the line. Probably Spatley can hear us, but we can't hear her for some odd reason. 061-410-4107 is our WhatsApp line. 086-000-2032 is the number that you can call us on. Would also love to gauge your sentiments now that Vusimuzi Katamatlala is taking to the stand at the commission. You know, how useful do you think his evidence is going to be, or do you think we've already heard all that we can hear, and really at this point in time he's just there to you know, provide just a little further clarity, but what is needed has already been ascertained. Smashamoto, let's try you again.
6: Yes, I'm here. Good afternoon to you, Bridget, and thank you so much for having me.
1: I'm good, thank you so much. How are you?
6: I'm great, thank you. It's a bit of a surprise today that we had, or we have rather, Katamatlala. He was not expected until the 1st of September. Mm. So when we got that notification last night, I mean, it was maybe a pleasant surprise to say. Mm-hmm. So yeah, that's where we're at.
1: I mean, okay, before we even get to him, this morning we had a bit of that fire brigade and emergency services incident, which evidently, of course, we assume turned into nothing since the commission did manage to sit.
6: No, definitely. And I was telling one of my colleagues that it wouldn't, you know, this day wouldn't be without drama if it was not the Madlanga Commission. And, you know, that fire alarm went off. But apparently we were told that it's nothing to worry about. And when the commission was scheduled to begin at 9:30 a.m., I mean, we did start promptly. So I think this is the second incident of such nature that we've had before the Madlanga Commission. And even though we've had it before, it has never led to any disruption whatsoever. And thus the proceedings definitely continued as normal.
1: All right, so we continued with the testimony as per normal. And as you say, the expectation was that he was going to come through at the beginning of September, but he's here a few weeks earlier. And we began the morning with the usual process of those taking to the stand, really just reading out their statements and then opening up for clarity here and there. So thus far, is there anything that has come out of this morning session that is of note?
6: Not really, Bridget, because he started answering questions pertaining to this Medicare 24 saga, he actually invoked his right to not self-incriminate, because obviously there's that parallel process or that criminal trial that's going on with the other co-accused, including some SEPS members. So he did say that he does not want to speak or testify on issues pertaining to that because he knows that they will be used against him. Mm. And if you remember, I mean, this was also stated by his legal counsel previously, where she invoked Section 35 of the Constitution, saying that, you know, he has the right to a free and a fair trial. So what we are finding is that, you know, as soon as commissioners raise issues with the Medicare 24 trial, or the tender rather, then he'll say that he can't answer questions relating to that, which has somehow, obviously, you know, compromised, I would say, his testimony or the quality of his testimony before the Madlanga Commission. But, you know, the commissioners are doing all that they could to sort of get as much as they can from him. But I don't anticipate that we'll get anything, especially regarding to that Medicare 24 tender.
1: I kind of got a sense of that at the beginning of his statement, Spatli, because there was a list of suspects, those who've been named and those who've been incriminated, those who are appearing at criminal processes. He gave a list, you know, that he can't really speak to issues that a lot of them being his co-accused in other matters, to issues that pertain to these people. So already you got the sense that, you know, yes, he's there to dot the I's and cross the T's, but perhaps we're going to walk away from this session with very little added value from what we already know.
6: No, definitely. And this was Advocate Mashape Sello, who's the evidence leader, asking why he chose not to address any possible relationships with the likes of General Sibiya, Sentimule, who's now, I think she's been fired, General Lisa Sinona, and the likes of General Shibiri. And he says that, you know, there's a reason that he has not included them, but he'll only address that in his supplementary statement. And he says that some of these reasons are linked to some of the recordings that have been played before the Madlanga Commission. And one recording that was played, if you remember, was the one regards to the 20 impalas that he had allegedly given or given as a gift to General Shadrack Sibiya. And he says that that recording is actually under investigation, and he does not want to compromise that sort of evidence or anything that may implicate him. So I think definitely we are not getting as much regarding his relationship with some of those police people. But I mean, there are other things that he still has to answer to. And before I cross to you, he was speaking about his alleged relationships, you know, with the taxi industry and some of those who are believed to be part of the criminal syndicates. So I think there will be questions that he will be able to answer, but a lot of it this morning has been him just invoking rather his right to not self-incriminate.
1: It almost seems as though in this stage of the Madlanga Commission is truly where the rubber has hit the road, because a lot of the folks who may come now to answer what we have called, you know, the main characters, some of the central characters, might invoke that right to not answer if they appear at all at the commission. If they don't duck and dive, a la Suleiman Karim, then they might evoke that sort of right to not answer anything out of fear of self-incriminating, because so much has already been laid bare at the commission. You know, that if you are called and you are centered to something, you just might decide that it's not worth it for you to incriminate yourself even further.
6: No, definitely. And if you remember, this was a sort of the tactic that Brian Mokgosi also used on his final day at the commission, where he said he's not going to answer. I reserve my right to not self-incriminate. And those were sort of his answers. And I think as soon as he left the commission, he was arrested. So I also do get a sense that others who are scheduled to testify and who have been implicated before the commission may actually also invoke their rights, which are protected in the constitution. So this is something that we can expect. And as you say, there's been a lot of ducking and diving by various witnesses who do not want to come to the commission. So this is definitely the sort of evidence or testimony that we can expect from others who are to follow.
1: All right, Spatli, we'll leave it there for this afternoon. Thank you so much for the time, and we apologize for the connection difficulties from our end. That was Spatli Mota, SABC News reporter, giving us a rundown of day 160 at the Madlanga Commission. Our next conversation, we're going to get into it in a moment, and we're going to be looking at the National Teenage Pregnancy Imbizo. It's taking place today and really just convening stakeholders to try and get to the bottom of a social crisis or social challenge that we are having at the moment, and trying to unpack what are the necessary interventions that need to be put into consideration when it comes to teenage pregnancy in this country, because we do have a problem. It's social, it's economical, but we'll unpack that in a moment. 061-410-4107 is our WhatsApp line. 086-000-2032. Do we have? Yes, we have the commissioner already on the line. Commissioner Murlalo Nimataini at the Commission for Gender Equality. Commissioner, thank you so much for the time.
7: Good afternoon.
1: Thank you so much for affording us the time. We appreciate it. I guess, firstly, maybe just a little bit of context for the benefit of our listeners in as far as the Commission for Gender Equality and the work that the Commission does, and the importance of this particular conversation being spearheaded by the Commission.
7: Thank you very much for the opportunity. So for us as the Commission for Gender Equality, we are a Chapter 9 institution that has been set up to help strengthen constitutional democracy. We promote, protect, monitor, and evaluate gender equality through research, public education, policy development, legislative initiative, and effective monitoring and litigation. So this is the work that we do in line with providing oversight and also monitoring compliance of our country when it comes to issues of gender equality, and also treaties that we have signed as a country in this regard.
1: Very important work, and I think an even more important conversation that needs to be had around the issue of teenage pregnancy in South Africa, because essentially it is a national crisis that speaks to a number of challenges that South Africans are facing that result in teenage pregnancy.
7: Yes, teenage pregnancy is a national crisis, and it is everyone's responsibility to ensure that we prevent teenage pregnancy. But once the pregnancy has happened, we need to provide the support to the learners. Mm. And this is the work that the different departments, which in this case our stakeholders, are tasked to do. So in this engagement of the IMBIZO that we are holding today, we've got stakeholders from the different departments, Department of Education, Department of Health, and Social Development. And we also have the learners themselves in the room that are giving inputs once they've heard from the different stakeholders, because you cannot solve the problems that affect teenagers without engaging the teenagers themselves in the discussion.
1: Absolutely. Let's take a quick pause, Commissioner, for the headline news. We'll come back on the other side and continue.
7: Okay.
8: Good afternoon. I'm Kulufelo Tefo. In the headlines at 1:30, alleged cartel kingpin Vusmusi Ket Matlala has told the Matlanga Commission that he will not comment on the alleged delivery of impalas to suspended

0: Deputy National Police Commissioner for Crime Detection, Shadrach Sibiya. The chairperson of the ad hoc committee, Soviet Lekhanyane, says the committee does not rule out the possibility of requesting certain information from the Madlanga Commission should that be necessary. And the Pretoria Specialized Commercial Crimes Court has denied bail to disbarred lawyer and fraud accused Piet Viljoen. I'll have details on this and more stories at 2.
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2: We're catching up with Commissioner Mrlalo Nimataini, who's the Commissioner for Gender Equality, who's with the Commission, rather, for Gender Equality, as we look at the National Teenage Pregnancy Mbiza, which is taking place today. As a country, Commissioner, we know that we collectively should be addressing the conversation around teenage pregnancy together, because it is a national scourge. Let's just firstly maybe outline the environment, the social economic environment that really leads to our teenagers being in vulnerable positions most of the time, being being really put in exploitative, even abusive situations that ultimately lead to teenage pregnancy. Of course, there's also just teenagers exercising lack of their own discipline.
3: Definitely. When we speak about this work as the commission, we also have a research department that does research in this matter. So we have done the research and we have seen that there is issues of poverty that are playing a major role when it comes to making our children vulnerable, when it comes to issues of sexuality, sexual education, and also the practices. And when we don't educate them enough, and also when we don't come together and create that space that allows for a better conversation with our children about these matters, then they go and find the information somewhere else. This is something that the children have also raised, to say thank you to the department for making it easier for us to have these conversations, because when we go to our places where we stay, it becomes a taboo to speak about these things with our parents. So the department is doing the work. Now it's just a matter of saying, how do we pull in the other stakeholders and also have the parents be part of this conversation and make it easier to protect our children?
2: In so many instances, we see children as young as 10 who are pregnant. We've had conversations on this show, and in particular, we were talking to an NPO that was working out of Mpumalanga province, trying to galvanize the different stakeholders from Department of Health, SAPS, etc., to move in unison. Where are the challenges in ensuring that everyone is plugged into the conversation with a singular objective? Because when we're having children as young as 10, presenting themselves to a clinic pregnant, surely that should automatically initiate some kind of investigation by an SAPS, a Department of Social Development, because that speaks to abuse, that speaks to rape.
3: You are speaking directly to one of the presentations from the Department of Health, where they were sharing the stats in terms of the deliveries and also terminations of pregnancy from 10 to 14 years and 15 to 19. So I would like to say, for those that are not here with us, we are also available on social media. There is a live streaming where you can follow the presentation and also see the numbers. But when you look at those numbers, it calls for action and say something needs to be done. So that's why, as the Commission for Gender Equality, we have decided to have the stakeholder engagement so that people can come and see the realities that our children are facing and also the challenges. Because, yes, we've got policies, but we need to find ways to implement those policies, to scale up even on programs that are existing. The Department of Social Development also spoke about the different programs that they are implementing. counseling within schools, but there are some people that do not know about this or do not know where to go in order to find help. So we are having the stakeholder engagement to strengthen protection of our children, because it is indeed a crisis.
2: Mm. Speaking of that presentation and that data, does it concisely paint us a broader picture as to who's impregnating our girls, or how our girls are being impregnated? And by that I mean, do we have data as to teenage pregnancies, because as a result of, you know, juvenile relationships where there's not enough of sexual education, not enough of understanding consequences? Or do we also have data that speaks to the amount of young girls that are impregnated as a result of being raped, as a result of being abused? Is it happening at home? Is it happening at school? Is it happening in community? Does that presentation and that engagement at the Mbizo break it down so concisely that we are then able to come out of the Mbizo understanding what needs to be done and how it needs to be addressed?
3: We do have the information. However, there are challenges when we come to the realities of what has happened and what has happened where. And this is one of the challenges that was pointed out. At times when the child is saying, this is what happened, you will find the parent saying, no, we cannot continue with this particular case, or telling the social worker to say, are you going to provide groceries to this household? Because at times you would find that some of the learners are impregnated by their teachers, some of them are impregnated by family members, and those people are providing support to the family members. So when we have this Mbizo, we want to also highlight the importance of the laws and legislations that we have in the country, so that people can understand, more especially the filling in of the Form 22, the duty to report, to say that even as a parent, when you hear about these things, or as a teacher or as a social worker, you've got a duty to report, so that the relevant steps can be taken to protect our children and then not hide the identities of the people that are impregnating our children.
2: I just want to take a quick break here. We'll come back on the other side, Commissioner. 061-410-4107 is our WhatsApp line.
4: Cape Verde, West Africa. An island nation in the Atlantic Ocean, located off the western coast of Africa near Senegal and Mauritania. A country shaped by the sea, volcanic islands, ocean winds, and a culture carried through music. Portuguese is the official language. Cape Verdean Creole gives rhythm to everyday life.
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6: There is no truth in that as far as I'm concerned. It is just that in South Africa, if you're not doing what the government expects you to do, then you are a communist, of course.
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2: All right, we're in conversation with Commissioner Murlalo Nima Tayini, who is with the Commission for Gender Equality. And today they're hosting the National Teenage Pregnancy Mbizo. And part and parcel of the Mbizo, Commissioner, was to come out of the dialogues with some kind of concrete, sustainable, coordinated effort. Let's talk about whether or not there's already been an identification of the next step approach. To say, yes, though the day is only halfway through, we've already identified steps 1, 2, and 3, perhaps, to be the next steps out of this, the tangible, practical way forward.
3: This would be dealt with later on during the day, but common understanding from the different stakeholders is that we do need to work together. We cannot continue to work in silos. And we have seen the work that the different departments are doing and also the policies that integrate the services that are being provided to our learners. And this is a national Imbizo. However, there is also engagements that we are doing in the different provinces that makes it easier for those that have different challenges in the different provinces to plug in and also be part of this conversation. So I would also encourage everyone that is listening to start that relationship with the Commission for Gender Equality, because we've got provinces, offices in all the different provinces and people that are doing this work to assist our people.
2: Mm. As we begin to wind down on the conversation, as mentioned, one of the stakeholders in the room for the Zimbizo is young people themselves. And what is their sentiment, considering that essentially we are talking about their lives here, right? We're talking about something that affects them directly. And what is their sentiment and contribution around maybe how this should be tackled?
3: The young people have raised important input to say that they need a platform where they can reach out when they need help. And it should be a platform where it will be accessible even for other young learners that are in the rural communities. And that is one thing that I also appreciate, or we as the commission also appreciate, because the learners that are here are speaking also on behalf of learners that are in rural communities to say, let this not be just for us that can access, but we've mentioned that some provinces are 75% rural. What about the learners that are there in those spaces? And one of the learners also spoke about the importance of including the boy child because she was saying that they would say things that would make you know that they need help. But there is people that will say a boy child is not allowed to cry, is not allowed to ask for help. But you can note that from what they're saying, there's things that indicate that there is issues that they are facing. There's mental health issues as well. Just to say, continue creating those platforms. However, make sure that even when you bring us to rooms like this, have the boy child come in and also share about their experiences. Because when we speak about pregnancy, mostly we think the girl is the one that falls pregnant and then life becomes different for her. But there's also effect as well in the boy child. It might be your sister, it might be a friend that falls pregnant, it affects you, or a classmate that falls pregnant, it affects you. So we need to make sure that the boy child is also in the room, because some of them are fathers to those children, but no one is paying attention to them. So let us do this, not forgetting the boy child as well.
2: Absolutely. And I mean, you know, the burden of caring teenage pregnancy physically and metaphorically is often placed on the girl child. But as you say, the boy child is involved in part and parcel of the conversation, and so is greater society. Well, we wish you progressive conversations for the remainder of the afternoon, and hopefully some outcomes from that room that impact the lives of these young people that have to somehow navigate, whether it be their own choices or whether it be circumstances that were leveled upon them because of their vulnerability. So hopefully come later on today, there is some kind of concrete planning by all the various stakeholders that speaks to how do we better safeguard. But as you said at the beginning, how do we better support these young children once they find themselves pregnant? That was Commissioner Mulalo Nimatahini, who is with the Commission for Gender Equality. A quick pause on our end, and then we'll come back and we'll catch up with Women's Empowerment Network of South Africa, who are set to award 1.25 million in scholarships to women. We'll find out more after this.
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10: 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Good morning, Mr. Randall.
9: From the darkness of apartheid.
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9: Through the states of emergency.
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9: Through the release of Nelson Mandela.
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9: Through the birth of a democratic South Africa.
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9: The conversations continued, and in 1995, a new SAFM emerged. 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This August, SAFM looks back at the journey that brought us here. 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
2: All right, let's catch up now with Mulebogeng Maswabi, who is the Executive Director at WINOSA, the Women's Empowerment Network of South Africa. They're set to award 1.25 million in scholarships to women. I just wanted to make sure that I didn't commit you to a number that you weren't committed to. Mulebogeng, how are you doing this afternoon?
15: Very well. Good afternoon, Bridget. Good afternoon to all the SAFM listeners, and thank you very much for this opportunity.
2: We appreciate the time. Perhaps just a little bit of context for us in as far as the Women's Empowerment Network of South Africa is concerned.
15: Sure. So the Women's Empowerment Network of South Africa, popularly known as WINOSA, is really an organization focused on advancing the economic empowerment and meaningful participation of women and girls in South Africa. So really at the heart of our work, Bridget, is a simple question, and that is how do we create tangible pathways for women to access opportunity and participate more fully in the economy. So our work spans education, entrepreneurship, leadership development, as well as economic participation. We do this through targeted programs and importantly through strategic partnerships with various stakeholders who share our commitment to advancing women.
2: Mm. And I guess the scholarship then speaks to one of those pillars for women, and I'm assuming in particular young women.
15: Certainly, Bridget. So the scholarship really sits at the intersection of two challenges that we believe South Africa needs to address. The first is financial exclusion. So we continue to have academically capable young people, young women, who make it into university, work incredibly hard, and then find themselves unable to complete their qualifications because of outstanding fees. Mm. And the second really is the continued underrepresentation of women in a number of critical sectors of our economy, specifically if you consider areas such as engineering, technology, sciences, and other high-demand professions. So we as WINOSA asked ourselves, how can we intervene at that critical point? So for the 2026 intake, Bridget, we are offering 25 scholarships, 10 for final year undergraduate students, and 15 for postgraduate students, with funding of up to 50,000 rands towards outstanding tuition fees. Mm. But ultimately, this is bigger than just settling a university account. We do see it as an investment in South Africa's future talent pipeline. If we can help a talented young woman complete an engineering, technology, or data science qualification, we are not simply helping one student graduate, but we really are helping another woman enter an important part of the economy where her skills are needed.
2: Mm, absolutely. And I was going to ask you if, because I know we're going to get the question, you do speak of the high quality in demand sectors, and as you mentioned now, you know, engineering, data science, technology. I was going to ask you to tell us more about the key fields of focus that the scholarship is going to be targeting, or that you've earmarked for student funding, and the importance also, I guess, of increasing female representation and visibility in those particular sectors.
15: Certainly. Thanks, Bridget. For this particular scholarship intake, we are prioritizing fields that are strategically important to South Africa's economy and where women continue to be underrepresented. So we are talking about professions such as, like I mentioned earlier, the sciences, technology, engineering, built environment, mining and energy, economics, and so forth. But I do think, Bridget, that it is important to emphasize that this is not to suggest that these fields are perhaps more important than other professions. Mm. South Africa does need talent and leadership across the breadth of our economy and society. But this particular intervention is simply about identifying where representation gaps are especially pronounced and where WINOSA can make a meaningful contribution towards closing them. And that speaks directly to how we think about women's economic empowerment more broadly. So it's not only about where the women are participating in the economy, but also where they are participating and whether they are adequately represented in industries that are increasingly shaping the future of South Africa, right? So, I mean, technology is transforming almost every sector in the country. Engineers continue to build our infrastructure. Scientists and researchers are helping us solve complex problems. So we really want more women participating in these spaces, and not only as professionals, but increasingly as innovators, decision makers, even business owners and leaders.
2: And one would argue so vital in a country like ours, which is a majority female, if we think about it. So there should not be a field that should not be representative of that social, you know, that social dynamic.
15: Certainly, Bridget, to your point, women do make up the majority of population in South Africa, and so representation really continues and should be a priority across all sectors and fields.
2: Mm. So 25 scholarships, totaling 1.25 million rand, 10 going to undergrad students, with 15 going to postgraduate scholarships. Mm-hmm. How will you go about just, I guess, identifying the candidates, and for those who are listening to us, who are currently on campus or, you know, on that higher education journey, what are the most important criteria for them to ready themselves in order to make that application?
15: Sure. So, Bridget, we have structured the selection process, well, this selection process, because we recognize that we are going to receive applications from many, many deserving women. Mm. So applicants need to have maintained at least 65% academic average, and academic performance certainly will be an important consideration. But academic performance alone doesn't really tell the whole story. So we will consider financial need, leadership potential, as well as community involvement. So we're essentially looking for a combination of three things, Bridget, and that is ability, need, and potential. So we want academically strong women who genuinely need the financial intervention, but we're also interested in who they are beyond their transcripts, right? So We're looking into how they've demonstrated leadership within their communities, how they've contributed to their communities, and the potential that they have to make an impact in their chosen professions.
2: And very important, I think, also when one is looking holistically at what society needs, not just in skills, but in social and political leadership and community leadership, and in what you do also in creating a network of women who can plug in and lean on and maximize on each other's strengths and potentials. So I then understand why, you know, elements like leadership and sense of community and future potentials make sense for a bursary like this.
15: Absolutely. Spot on, Bridget. Mm. Like we said, just academic performance alone for us doesn't tell, you know, the full and maybe more holistic story. And that's why it's important to consider other aspects and elements just about, the woman applying for this opportunity.
2: Just putting you on the spot, Mulebogeng, wondering beyond the, you know, beyond the scholarship period, beyond the plugging into the financial need of these undergraduates and postgraduates, once they come out of the other side having graduated, is there then a 360 consideration from Winosa in terms of, now that we've got our grads, how do we then journey along with them to ensure that we are building future entrepreneurs, captains of industries and leaders, still supporting them along the way?
15: A very, very important question, Bridget. Thanks for the question. So certainly, so even before they graduate, we do onboard them onto a work readiness program, which essentially consists of workshops that cover very key topics that really prepare them for the world of work, which we think is very important. Once they have graduated, Bridget, what we do is we then onboard them onto either our Next Gen Women Leaders program that really provides assistance to young professionals through mentorship, through coaching, through structured workshops. Alternatively, if you have gone for, you know, entrepreneurship as your preferred path, we would then onboard you onto our Women in Business program, where you have the opportunity really to develop your business skills, your business capabilities, and we essentially provide you with the support that you need to build a sustainable and scalable business.
2: Wonderful. So 31st of August is when applications close, and where do applicants go? In terms of the administrative paperwork, so I'm assuming ID, I'm assuming citizenship, and do they also have to provide the academic record thus far, et cetera, just those technicalities.
15: Sure, 100%. So you are right in saying applications close on the 31st of August, and so we do encourage applicants to visit our website, really to familiarize themselves with the eligibility requirements, terms and conditions, and on the same website they are able to complete an application. So yes, we do require that they make submissions of IDs, transcripts, and so forth, including a CV, motivation as well, especially bringing us into, you know, your community work, reasons why you do need and require this financial support from Winosa as well.
2: Wonderful stuff. Thank you so much for the time. That was Mulebogeng Maswabi, who is the executive director of Winosa, and you can go to their website. That's the Women's Empowerment Network of South Africa. If you are listening and you're a young female student, an undergrad or postgrad, or you know an undergrad or postgrad that has a keen interest in some of the identified sectors that you think would be a great candidate also for this particular scholarship and part and parcel, the work readiness and development programs that work in tandem with the scholarship, feel free to what my friends call puff and pass it along to the necessary person. It is 2 o'clock. Am I to? Is it Khulufelo who's bringing us the news? Okay, Khulufelo Tifo is bringing us the news.

Thanks, Bridget. Top stories. The Sawa Matlala remains mum on delivery of impalas to Sibiya and 7 killed in Indian temple stampede. Good afternoon. Alleged cartel kingpin Vusmu

0: And we must turn our resources into industries. And we must turn our youthful population into a powerful democratic dividend.
1: And finally, further afield, at least 7 people have been killed in a crash at a Hindu temple in the Indian state of Bihar. Authorities say several people have also been injured. Some media reports say an electric pole fell onto worshippers, causing panic. This woman was injured in the incident.
2: Towards the end of the queue, it was too crowded. There was a huge queue and too many people were standing in it. Everyone was pushing each other and the electric pole also fell. There was an electric wire and I got hurt because of that. After that, I was crushed and fell unconscious. Then I don't know what happened.
1: The top story at 2 o'clock. Alleged cartel kingpin Vusmusi Ket Matlala has told the Matlanga Commission that he will not comment on the alleged delivery of impalas to suspended Deputy National Police Commissioner for Crime Detection, Shedrack Sibiya. Headlines at 2:30 for SAFM News. I'm Kulufelo Defo.
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0: Oh, Internet Attic coming through. Mina is the title of this particular one. He's going to be performing at the Standard Bank Joy of Jazz, part of the lineup for this, the 27th season of the Joy of Jazz. You definitely don't want to miss it. He'll be performing from his debut album, Polymorphism, on the Mbira stage come Friday, the 25th of September. And we had Internet Ati on the show a couple of weeks ago, probably about 2 months ago, talking about Polymorphism and that particular body of work. All right, let's get into our next conversation now. It's Monday, so after 2 o'clock, we focus on career and workplace themes. And we're looking at career pivots, why successful careers are really linear, and how do we navigate changing career paths? How do we build resistance and recognize opportunities also in the most unexpected areas? And now, when we talk about pivots, I think about our conversation last week with Michelle Constant around wildflowering, that concept, wildflowering. Shobana Maiku joins us, head of the Global Capacity Center Africa at TransUnion. How are you doing this afternoon, Shobana?
1: Well, and you, Bridget?
0: I'm great. Thank you so much for the time. We appreciate it. I mean, let's talk about it, because traditional career paths that a lot of people thought was a safer option for the longest time, right? Previous generations, people would be in one career servicing one company for 30, 40, 50 years, leave with your golden watch for long-term service and a party and a pat in the back for your loyalty. But that kind of that kind of trajectory, or maybe that kind of mind mapping one's career, seems to be a thing of the past now.
1: Mm-hmm. No, 100%, Bridget. And I think, you know, when you look at the previous generations, etc., it can be looked at from a positive, I see, and a negative side as well. Mm. You know, sometimes those long tenures in organizations, like we used to see in the past, gives you a great way to grow, to learn, you know, within an organization that you align with, and you can see yourself, to your point, you know, with that linear growth or lateral growth, you're able to move your career up stages with that. But I think you're 100% right. If we look at the younger youth generation, and, you know, you look at their career paths, it's much shorter stints, you know. Mm. You're getting the 1 to 2 years, 3 to 4 years, and they're moving organizations consistently. So definitely that's one opportunity from a growth perspective as well. And I think they're obviously looking to get into a lot more of the senior roles, a lot more quicker into those roles, you know, versus maybe the lengthy trajectory that we took in our generation as well.
0: Mm. Does that tell us something about where we are sort of socially, professionally? You know, does it give us any kind of indication, perhaps, our own evolution?
1: I think so as well. And I think when we look at a lot of our job seekers that's entering the market, Bridget, they're coming out a lot from graduates or from studies, etc. And I think sometimes the expectation is coming out with that qualification, coming out, you know, with those learnings, you're looking at more getting into those senior roles as a direct step versus, I think if we look at the older generations, we were a lot more susceptible to entering the market at entry-level roles, you know, and again, working your way up through organizations. So I think the expectation is not unrealistic, but organizations are looking for a lot more work experience, you know, that, so you've got the qualification, how do you marry that? And sometimes those entry-level or those middle-level roles are what you need to look at to actually get yourself into there. And I think that's the mindset we're looking of today's generation.
0: Mm. We are having a conversation. We're looking at career pivots and everything in between. Shobana Maiku joins us, head of the Global Capacity Center Africa at TransUnion. And of course, we've seen that the unconventional paths are things that are now thought of as ways of yesteryear, as young graduates perhaps look at different ways of mapping out their careers. And let's talk about, you know, career pivoting. We're having this conversation with Michelle Constance last week, and Michelle was saying that, in fact, she cringed at the mention of the word pivot, because it almost elicits a stop start and going off into a completely different direction. Is that what we're seeing, or are we seeing more of what Michelle termed wildflowering, where you kind of isolate your different strengths and your different interests, and then you sort of spread out in accordance to that? So you're still somehow in the realm of what you qualified for, what you experienced in, but finding different expressions and different avenues.
1: Yeah, Bridget, I'm going to agree and align with Michelle on that one. I think that's exactly what we've seen, you know, more the wow flowering. It's very rare where you get the full pivot, and that means like you're stopping your career and starting off something sequentially different, you know, through your career path. I think what we're seeing is a lot of that where you may not be entering with, for an example, the qualification that you've got, et cetera, but actually moving through organizations and growing with that. I think even if I relate my own path to it and kind of my career trajectory, if I look at the industries or the organizations that I worked for, were significantly different from what they did. But I think irrespective, as long as you there from your what you are, you know, being able to attribute or core to that, you pick up a different levels of skills, different levels of capability, but not steering too much away from where you want to be or actually what you want to do. So it may look like a bit of a roundabout from a career path perspective or your journey, but those learnings, those skillings, et cetera, still get you to your end goal eventually, where you ideally see yourself.
0: Let's take a quick break here, Shabana. We'll come back on the other side. It's 20 past 2 o'clock on The Full Circle with myself, Bridget Masinga, on SAFM.
2: 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There's much more coming. For 90 years, South Africa has changed. Governments have changed. Generations have changed. Technology has changed. But through it all, one thing has remained. The conversation. From the voices of yesterday.
3: The situation in the Democratic Republic of Congo is not improving.
4: Good morning and welcome to the Sunday edition of the JSB Hazard. I'm Michelle Constantin.
5: If a union treasurer is popular, then there must be something wrong with the finances. You are extremely popular this morning, Minister Manuel. Is there something wrong with our finances?
6: It's a very good evening, or rather afternoon to you, Mzansi. Welcome to Otherwise on SAFM, South Africa's news and information leader. My name is Shadow Chpala.
7: So, you know how important social grants are, right? 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
0: Shabana Maiku joins us, head of the Global Capacity Center Africa at TransUnion, and it's after 2 o'clock on a Monday. So we're focusing on career and workplace themes, and we're looking at career pivots. And I threw in a little bit of a curveball there with wildflowering, my new term, thanks to Michelle Constant. let's also, I mean, when it comes to career pivots, because the thing is, going into COVID, Shabana, you know, a lot of people went into COVID and cemented careers, had been there for a couple of years, had a career trajectory, a plan. And then we entered COVID And suddenly our internal dialogue started changing. Priorities started shifting. Life happened which called for different decisions to be made on the personal and ultimately the professional. And I think that's where we really became au fait and familiar with this concept of career pivoting. Because people really saw that moment as the moment to do something different.
1: No, 100%, Bridget. And I think, you know, just reflecting on what you're saying, I think doing things different in a lot of different ways. And I mean, if I look at our organization now that I currently lead, it's predominantly remotely managed. And I think if we look at that pivot from a career perspective, being able to work remotely, work from kind of anywhere, people have evolved to work in that way. As well as, obviously, we saw a lot of impact with job losses, et cetera. So people have pivoted their careers as well. You know, we're doing that. We're looking at sustainable employment thereafter. So I think a lot of growth happened as well over that opportunity where you got to pivot a career or pivot your skills and capabilities, as well as your skills from a individual perspective as well, with how to be able to work in a remote environment, how to be able to work with hybrid teams. You know, so I think a lot of development on skills and capabilities happened, and an opportunity for someone to explore and pivot different careers and understand, you know, if that's where they're looking to be from a career perspective. So I think a lot of change, positive and negative, that happened over that period. But I think it allowed people to be quite flexible as well.
0: And I mean, we can't always wait for some kind of global Armageddon, global disaster, right? So for someone who's listening to us, how do you, because we have these internal moments, these periods come into our lives where you start questioning things. So how do you know when it's time that, you know, you want to pivot? Maybe you've tried a little bit, dabbled in some wildflowering here and there, but now you like, in fact, maybe this looks more like I need to shift entirely. I need to pivot.
1: And, you know, I think we do it a lot in our organization as well, Bridget, because, you know, sometimes from the outset of a role, it looks exceptionally appealing. It looks like, okay, this is where I want to be. And it'll be a career shift or quick pivot for you into another area. You know, job shadowing as well is not a bad thing to consider. And for an example, if we've got somebody in your IT field that believes they have a future and a passion for HR, and I'm just using as an example, you know, if you're in an organization that can accommodate something like that, you spend your time in that area as well and understand if being in that role is something that you'd actually want for yourself. Because, Bridget, I think we all be honest, you look at a speck of a role or somebody tells you what a role or a career can be, and being in that role or that career can be significantly different. So I think before you actually make significant pivots in your career, to understand that's exactly where you'd like to be. And also to that point, sometimes stepping back or levels on that role to grow yourself within where you're looking to pivot is also important. I mean, there's opportunities through learnerships like experiential learning, et cetera, that you can go into those roles and learn your way up once you're sure that's where you want to be. It's really difficult, from my experience, to be able to pivot significantly from a leadership or executive role from one career just to pop into the next one. You know, you probably sometimes have to take a few steps back and put yourself through that linear journey as well.
0: Do you think when this conversation comes up, a lot of people maybe might also feel that it means wasted years, or you know, I don't know, you're throwing away all of that experience?
1: Yeah, I would never believe there'd be wasted years. And you know I'm referring back to my career, but if I look at it now, everything that you've learned, whatever the skills you've picked up, the capabilities you've picked up over your journey, Bridget, I think will be valuable in any role that you are. If you just look at even from your ability with people, you know, your connectedness, your skills, all of those things. So it may be a different role. Your daily outputs may be significantly different, but I think there's nothing in a previous role that anyone would have learned or skill themselves up that you'll say, oh, this was a total waste of 5 years of my life. I would never believe that coming up as a conversation.
0: I'm just guessing, Shamana, that there could be some give and take, right? Whether you're pivoting or wildflowering, maybe there needs to be a negotiation with self as well in terms of what are you willing to give up to change course or change direction. Whether we're looking at pay cuts, whether we're looking at going back to school, as you say, whether it's taking a junior position, and how do you sort of weigh that against the decision that must be made?
1: Yeah, and Bridget, unfortunately, you know, I think that is so much just personally that you will be able to make it, because nobody understands your own circumstances like you do. Mm. I mean, if we just look at our current unemployment rate, it's really difficult for an individual now to say, I'm just going to stop and pivot, you know, and I'm willing to take a setback on certain things because there are commitments, etc. You know what is on your plate as an individual. Mm. But I do believe that decision needs to come personally from you. But I think those would be some of the considering factors that you would need to look at differently. You know, am I able to do this? What is the impact to me? What is the impact on my family or those that depend on me, for an example? Mm. If you have the opportunity to do that, Bridget, that is phenomenal, and you're able to do that. I just think if we look at South Africa or Africa at this moment and the challenges we have, it's not an easy decision for people to make. Mm-hmm. And people tend to do the job hopping, hoping for that opportunity to be able to pivot rather than the kind of stop and start mechanism.
0: Mm. Shoot, you know, when you bring in the fact of where we find ourselves in the economic environment in South Africa at the moment and even globally, that might dampen a few folks, right? Because then is there ever an opportune time? Some people see crises as an opportunity. You know, so some people say this is the perfect time to do it. Some folks will say no.
1: Yeah. No, but I fully agree with you. It can be a very deterring factor, Bridget, at this point, because I think at the back of your mind, you say, okay, we've got a 37% unemployment rate. How easy is it for me to pivot? You know, do I just stay where I am now and kind of hope for the opportunity as I go through my career journey? Because, yeah, that's a very big chance to say I'm going to stop and pivot and hopefully there's an opportunity for me. So I think just looking at our economic situation, it's really not an easy kind of stop and start journey.
0: Shabana, we'll have to leave it there for today, but thank you for the conversation. That was Shabana Maiku, head of the Global Capacity Center Africa at TransUnion. 2:30, Khulufelo is standing by, and then from the headlines, we'll go into our kids' programming for the day.
8: Thanks, Bridget. Good afternoon. In the headlines at 2:30, alleged cartel kingpin Vusmusi Cat Matlala has told the Matlanga Commission that he will not comment on the alleged delivery of impalas to suspended Deputy National Police Commissioner for Crime Detection, Shedrack Sibiya. EFF Member of Parliament Leanne Mathays has suggested that the evidence given by researcher Mary Dahas before the ad hoc committee be assessed further before a conclusion is made about perjury. And SADC chairperson and president Cyril Ramaphosa has implored his regional peers to fully implement a raft of decisions adopted at their previous meetings. I'll have details on this and more stories at 3.
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9: Hello, friends, and happy Monday. Welcome to another exciting episode of Kids Corner on SAFM. We're starting the week with a delicious conversation about home-cooked food and restaurant or takeaway meals. Do you prefer food cooked at home or food bought from a restaurant? What is your favorite meal that someone cooks at home for you? What do you like about takeaway food? Do you think home-cooked food can be healthier than takeaway food? If you could choose one meal to eat every week, what would you choose? Alright friends, let's hear from some of our friends while you share your answers with the people next to you.
10: Good day, ladies and gentlemen. My name is Maya and my surname is Makele. I am in grade 6A, registered in the School of Christian Primary School. I prefer food cooked at home. My favorite meal is pap and chicken. The thing I like about buying takeaway food or eating in a restaurant is the food is always nice and always fresh. Yes, I do think home food is more healthier than takeaways, because takeaways use fast food and food that has no protein. I would choose to eat pap and chicken. Bye, my lovelies. 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
11: 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I will choose spaghetti with meat sauce. Thank you, everyone.
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13: Greetings to everyone. 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I am in grade 6B. I'm 11 years old and I'm in Brixton Primary School. Honestly, I prefer food cooked at home because it tastes nice and it is made with love. One of my favorite home-cooked meals is chicken because it is protein. What I like about eating at a restaurant or buying takeaway food is that you don't have to cook and you can try new food. Yes, I do think home-cooked food can be healthier than takeaway food because parents use less oil and less salt. If I could choose one meal to eat every week, I would choose spinach because it is healthy. Thank you for listening. Hope you enjoy the rest of your day.
14: Good day. My name is Renee Angel Mingabella. I prefer food cooked at home because it is made with love, healthy, and I know that it is clean. My favorite meal someone cooks at home for me, one that really stands out, especially on a cold day, is pap and cow heels because it makes me feel happy and full. What I like about eating at a restaurant or buying takeaway is that it is fast and I can try different foods. Yes, I think home-cooked food can be healthier than takeaway food because at home we can use less oil and salt and other healthier ingredients. If I could choose one meal to eat every week, I would choose pap and wors because I never get tired of it. Thank you and have a lovely day.
15: Greetings everyone, my name is Risha Matego from Brixton Primary School and I'm 11 years old. I prefer home cooked meals because it is much healthier and I can choose which one. Do you know that somebody likes to cook for me at home is 7 colors because it's much healthier and creamy. And it has different colors, it's like colorful.
16: It has a lot of veggies.
17: My name is Bana Ramadi. My favorite food is lasagna. 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I do understand healthy eating, and my advice to all the children who are listening right now, I would say don't eat unhealthy food all the time. Vegetables and fruits are very good in our bodies and you must keep eating them. You have to eat healthy foods that will keep you strong and smart.
18: Hello, my name is Ashley Kapumba. 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My least favorite food can be tin fish because I'm allergic to fish and it's just very uncomfortable to eat because of the way it feels and tastes. My staple food of the day can be maybe some bread because I eat bread most of the time, brown or white bread most of the time for breakfast.
14: I enjoy having home-cooked meals. My preference is how they are always cooked with love. My favorite home-cooked dish is rice with mince. I feel like it is easier considering having to drive to the restaurants for fast food. Yes, I sometimes consider eating healthy food at a restaurant.
19: I have many favorite foods and it's very hard to choose, but if I would choose one, I would choose pasta, any kind of pasta, like spaghetti, macaroni, any. I love all of them. I love it because it fills me up and I always end up full whenever I eat it. I think that eating healthy is making sure like you have the right amount of nutrients and all that stuff in your body. So I would advise people to eat things with plenty of carbohydrates, minerals and proteins, and so that it could keep our bodies healthy.
9: Thank you, friends. It's always great to hear from you. And to our friends listening, I hope you shared your answers with the people next to you. Today, we're talking about something we all enjoy, food. Whether we love a meal cooked at home or enjoy buying food from a restaurant, it's important to remember that the food we eat gives our bodies the energy we need to grow, learn, play, and stay healthy. Home-cooked meals can be a great choice because we often know what ingredients are being used. At home, we can include healthy foods like vegetables, fruit, beans, whole grains, eggs, meat, or fish. And our parents and guardians can control how much salt, sugar, and oil goes into our food. Cooking at home can also be a wonderful way for families to spend time together and share recipes and traditions. Restaurant and takeaway food can be delicious and exciting too. We get to try different flavors and enjoy foods that we may not usually prepare at home. But some takeaway meals can contain a lot of salt, sugar, or fat, especially when we eat them very often. That's why it's important not to make these foods our everyday chores. Friends, as children, we are still growing, so our bodies need a variety of nutritious foods. That doesn't mean we can never enjoy chips, burgers, pizza, and other treats. We can enjoy them sometimes while making healthy foods part of our everyday meals. And remember, eating healthy doesn't have to mean eating boring food. We can make nutritious meals colorful, tasty, and fun. We can also drink plenty of water and listen to our bodies when we are hungry or full. So whether your favorite meal is something cooked by your mother, father, grandmother, or another family member, or your favorite takeaway, let's appreciate the food we have and the people who prepare it for us. So friends, let's make healthier choices, enjoy our food, and remember that a balanced diet is one of the best ways we can take care of our growing bodies. That's it for today, friends. See you next time.

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1: The archive remembers. The conversation continues.
3: Alex Mampana is a guest and is on the line. Alex, thank you so much. Alex Mampana is the primary school. The guest is Kabelo Makena. Kabelo, nice to meet you.
4: Morning, it's good meeting you too.
3: Tell us a little bit about what you guys are doing with the team of four for the Astro Quiz.
4: So what we do in Astro Quiz, we study about the at and beyond, astronomy, everything that happens in space and above.
3: Okay, what does that mean? I mean, for some of us, that just could be a large, broad, wide topic.
4: So Astro Quiz is a science competition based on science studies and the universe, which focuses on the grade 7. It is a competition for grade 7 learners who must learn about astronomy and the Earth.
3: Kabelo, are you on the line?
4: Yes, I'm on the line.
3: Okay, we're sorry. We're not sure what happened there. Well, we kind of have an idea of what happened there. Kabelo, I mean, astronomy is, of course, a natural science that talks about the celestial objects in the skies and the heavens above, but it also uses mathematics, physics, chemistry, and the like. Is it the mathematics and the physics and the chemistry that interests you, or is it about the world above that really excites you?
1: From the voices that made history to the voices making history today, SAFM.
2: All right, as we wrap up the show, we are focused on 54 states and we're asking the question, who builds Zambia's art world? We are currently watching Zambia's general election results count. And so we thought we'd zone into their art institutions with our guest, Chaze Matakala, who penned an article, Who Builds Zambia's Art World? A conversation about collaborative networks. And this, of course, collaborative networks that remain vital for sustaining the country's creative talent. How are you doing this afternoon, Chaze?
5: As we know, up to now, no charges.
2: Chaze?
6: Yes, hello, can you hear me?
2: We are good. Yes, we can hear you. Thank you so much. How are you?
6: I'm doing well, thanks. Thank you so much for having me.
2: Thank you for the time. We appreciate it. I mean, before we get into the article, but without getting into the politics, just a touch base of, what is the atmosphere like right now in Zambia awaiting that general elections result count?
6: So I would describe the atmosphere as, you know, we're highly anticipating the results of these elections. There's been a lot of speculation and we're really just keen to see what the final result will be, which hopefully will be by the end of today. Mm. And then we'll have the inauguration a week later. So we're looking forward to seeing if
2: what
6: we are
2: next,
6: keeping the same president or if the opposition will win. But from the looks of it, it seems that the incumbent is in the lead.
2: All right. Well, we'll keep a keen eye on it through our more politically focused shows. But I mean, let's get into the article, the piece that you penned, asking a vital question around who builds Zambia's art world. And I guess perhaps maybe to kick us off is just the understanding of your own personal interest and motivation towards even probing us with this kind of ask.
6: Okay, so I am a writer and I've always been interested in arts and culture. And when I sort of pitched this story to my editor at Art Review, I was interested in looking at the different art spaces that exist across the country, not just in our capital, Lusaka, and really trying to gauge what it is that sustains the art world and what we would need in order to grow it to a higher level. And this comes after having lived and worked in Ghana and worked in the art sector over there and having studied in Cape Town at UCT. So I've also had a lot of exposure to the arts within South Africa. So seeing how these different African art scenes are developing elsewhere, I was interested to take a closer look at my home country and see what's going on here.
2: We are in conversation with multidisciplinary artist, academic, and cultural strategist, Shaze Matakala, and we are exploring the artistic and creative world and landscape in Zambia. So, that question around your interest in seeing how Zambia's art world and creative world by and large sits perhaps in comparison, and maybe that's a bad word, in comparison to other environments, other regions on the continent. When you started exploring that, what did you learn about the Zambian art world juxtaposed to a South Africa, a Ghana, for instance, where you lived, which also has its own quite a robust cultural expression?
6: It does. There's such a vital energy that pulses throughout Accra and Tamale in Ghana. And also in Kumasi, where at the Kwame Nkrumah University of Science and Technology, there's a very incredible art program there where a lot of young artists go to study for their undergrad all the way through to their PhD. They have educational tertiary programs. So when I look at that compared to Zambia, we don't necessarily have a lot of institutions where you can study fine art. So, for instance, the two founders of some very important art centers here in Lusaka, that would be the Lusaka Contemporary Art Center and the Livingston Office for Contemporary Art. Both of the founders of those spaces, who are Anawana Holoba in Livingston and Victor Mutelekesha in Lusaka, both of them actually went to study in Norway and are now based between Norway and Zambia. They come from a slightly older generation, but that just goes to show that there aren't that many places where you can further your studies in fine art. So that's not to say that they aren't self-trained artists who have spectacular careers, but it is just to say that, we have space and room to grow when it comes to education in the arts and infrastructure as well. Yes.
2: Just a quick pause from our end, Shaze, to take a commercial break. We'll come back on the other side and continue our conversation.
7: Cape Verde gained independence in 1975, a small nation that built stability through resilience and connection. Tourism, services, and remittances power the economy, one of West Africa's strongest democracies. But challenges remain: drought, limited natural resources, and economic dependence on imports. Still, Cape Verde continues to shine through creativity.
8: It was not a racial war at all. It was the black students against the system.
9: This is what we are becoming. 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The Full Circle with Bridget Masinga, Monday to Friday, 1 to 3 p.m.
2: All right, it's 54 states, and Shaze Matakala, my guest, who's a multidisciplinary artist, academic, and cultural strategist, posed the question, who builds Zambia's art world? And as we were going into the break, Shaze, just mentioning the fact that, yes, on the one hand, they are a handful of institutions, namely Livingston Office for Contemporary Art, that do cater to artists, young artists, emerging artists, those who want to find professional expression as artists in Zambia, but there's a lack of infrastructure and a lack of a variety of institution. And that speaks to the question, right? Who builds Zambia's art world? So what becomes the conversation in terms of how does Zambia and its society begin to really put that infrastructure in place? And how important is that infrastructure, whether we're looking at institutions, whether we're looking at NPOs, you know, whether we're looking at sort of the rest of the chain of custody when it comes to building the business of arts? How important is it to start having that conversation, especially if Zambia is to be able to support and sustain careers of emerging and established artists domestically?
6: I would say that for the artist-run institutions and galleries that exist, those are really doing a big job in exposing artists and, you know, giving them a platform on which to share their work. And in my article, I mentioned Everyday Lusaka Gallery, which was founded by Sana Jinwala, who's an incredible curator and gallerist. So having institutions like that exist, which really focus on developing the careers of artists, you know, in a very slow and intentional way, I find that to be very important. And at the same time, you know, we also need to find ways to work with the national institutions and with the government policy that is in place, because I think that there's also a lack of understanding of the importance of the arts on a policy level. So there definitely needs to be more dialogue and mediation, and I really hope to do that work myself while I'm here in Lusaka, to mediate between the arts sector and artists and these institutions, which I know very well, and with government, to sort of see how we can improve policy, increase funding, and just promote arts and culture as being an important part of the economy, because it's the creative economy, and culture and creative industries are very important to boost the creative economy.
2: And interesting, when you speak of the lack of understanding of arts, especially from a policy level, right? I mean, even here in the context of South Africa, with all the institutions and all the various tiers of arts and culture, there's still that conversation about whether or not the leadership that steers the ship from a policy perspective actually understand and appreciate the economic value as well as the social value that can't be measured in tangible of a creative economy. And I wonder, is that also a conversation that's happening in tandem in Zambia? Because you get societies that understand it, that get it, and where they lack in infrastructure, they make up for in other ways. You know, I'm thinking of Senegal, for instance. And you get other societies that are really focused on addressing far more what is perceived as far more pressing human issues at the time. And so arts and culture sort of lag behind. Even us here in South Africa, it, as you well know, it becomes a balancing act. So I wonder, how far is that understanding of that conversation in Zambia?
6: I would say we definitely have a long way to go on that conversation. I think that, you know, in the coming years, there's opportunities to sort of open up that conversation through different events that would be happening, such as the Mosio Tunia Perennial, which will be taking place next month, about a month from now, opening in Livingston. And it's built on Livingston's history as a crossing point for trade, migration, and of culture. And it's bringing together dialogue-driven programming and a major art exhibition. And, you know, having events like that that are not very commonplace within Zambia, I think can, you know, open up people's eyes to what the power of the arts is, even just on a regional level, because, you know, it will be showcasing contemporary art from across the SADC region and beyond. So even though it's organized by the Livingston Office for Contemporary Art, it's a huge event that will, you know, draw in different crowds from across the continent. And I think sometimes it takes attention from the outside in order for us to realize the value of what we really have. And from there, we can take up the conversations to see how we can align policy with the value and the talent that is very present within our artists.
2: Mm-hmm. Speaking of the talents, you make mention of, is it Alec Perry, one of the few remaining professionally trained Black Zambian photographers who practiced in Lusaka until the 1990s. Tell us more.
6: Yeah, so Alec Perry, his work was showcased by Everyday Lusaka Gallery. And I actually have the book that they produced of his work. And he would take a lot of self-portraits, but he also produced a lot of documentary photography during those newly post-independent times in Zambia. And I'm not sure if many people know, but during that time, because of the role that Zambia was playing in liberating, in helping to liberate our neighbors who were still under colonial rule, photography was banned within much of Zambia for fear of spies and that kind of thing. So there's very little documentary photography that exists because, you know, a camera was seen as a weapon. So Alec Perry's work is very important within that archive that we have of the early post-colonial days of Zambia. So his work is really stunning, and it's great to see his work, you know, exposed to an international platform.
2: Absolutely. And then speaking of that time period, you know, in its limitations and restrictions, the bodies of work that were then produced at that time by the likes of Alec Perry, is there a concerted effort to also just ensure that that is archived, you know, and stored in history in ways that speak to its safety and preservation?
6: Yes, I mean, one of the greatest archives, again, comes from the founder of Everyday Lusaka Gallery, Sana Jinwala, and it's called Zambia Belonging. And those photographs are mostly studio portraits that were taken within the Lusaka CBD at a studio called Fine Art Studios. But then the archive also does the work of collecting photos from everyday Zambians. So, you know, we sometimes think of archives and history as existing within these national offices that aren't really accessible, but we do have family members who, you know, in their small ways, were documenting what is now history. And so people are able to contribute to that Zambia Belonging archive. And, you know, you can sort of see a different portrait of what Zambia was like in that post-colonial period.
2: Wonderful. Yes. I definitely think you have sparked our curiosity in journeying down the history of Zambia's arts and culture institutions and contributors. Thank you so much for the time. That was Charze Matakala, who is a multidisciplinary artist, academic and cultural strategist for 54 states. That's where we leave it this afternoon. Ashraf and his team are standing by on the National Pulse, and they're going to carry the conversations forward for the remainder of, I guess for the remainder of the afternoon, not the remainder of the day, because we continue with programming 24/7. From myself and my team, we'll see you tomorrow. Have a great afternoon further.

0: Top stories at 3. Matlala claims Nkunu wanted Khumalo removed from his position, and DA unveils its Eastern Cape mayoral candidates. Good afternoon, I'm Kulufelo Defo. The Madlanga Commission has heard that Police Minister Senzo Nkunu allegedly wanted suspended Deputy Crime Intelligence Head Feroz Khan to become head of the division. This is according to the testimony of attempted murder accused Vusmusi Cat Matlala. Matlala told the Commission that he was informed of the alleged plan by former Police Minister Peggy Cele. He says Cele told him that Nkunu, who has been placed on special leave, wanted to remove Dumisani Khumalo as crime intelligence head and replace him with Khan.
1: This is according to Mr. Cele. He said to me, Mr. Senzo wants to fire General Khumalo and replace him with General Khan to that position of crime intelligence. That's what I can remember on top of my head.
0: EFF Member of Parliament Leanne Mathies has suggested that the evidence given by researcher Mary De Haas before the ad hoc committee probing national security concerns be assessed further before a conclusion is made about perjury. The committee's content advisers sought a go-ahead from the committee on whether or not De Haas has committed a criminal act regarding her academic qualifications. After her appearance at the committee, the University of KwaZulu-Natal released a statement saying De Haas does not hold a PhD from the institution and is not employed as an academic. Mathies says evidence by De Haas must first be evaluated further before a final conclusion is made.
2: Again, I'm going to explain our submissions were given. Some of it was supposed to go to evidentiary overview, and then part of it would go under assessment and then under recommendations and findings. So clearly a recommendation that we must look into whether there was act of perjury, it must be referred to that, and that would be under recommendation or findings.
0: In election-related news, the DA has unveiled its 6 Eastern Cape mayoral candidates ahead of the November local government elections. In Nelson Mandela Bay, the party is putting professionalizing the municipal administration at the center of its campaign. Candidates elsewhere are focusing on investment, job creation, basic services and infrastructure. Nelson Mandela Bay mayoral candidate Retief Odendaal says the city's vacant senior management positions have contributed to what he described as paralysis in the municipality.
3: Right now, in Nelson Mandela Bay, 9 of the executive director positions are vacant. So there's no top management, including with the city manager. And that has resulted in the city going into a state of paralysis. And it's got an impact not just on service delivery, but also on our economy.
0: The Tshwane Metro Police Department has confirmed the arrest of one of its constables on allegations of fraud. The officer was arrested by the Hawks on Friday and remains in custody ahead of his court appearance this week. TMPD spokesperson Isaac Mahamba says the arrest follows social media footage involving Nonyane. Mahamba says the department cannot provide further details about the allegations as investigations are ongoing.
4: Upon learning of the arrest, the TMPD immediately opened an internal disciplinary investigation into the matter. While both the internal and external investigations are ongoing, the TMPD does not rule out issuing the member with an intention to suspend, pending the outcome of these proceedings.
0: And finally, during his SADC chairmanship acceptance speech, President Cyril Ramaphosa has committed to work together with every maiden member country, guided by the principles of sovereign equality, mutual respect and consensus building. President Ramaphosa says South Africa will continue to build on the foundation laid by the previous chairpersons of SADC. He said they will see

0: as fourth player goes home. More details at 4:30.
1: SAFM. Guiding you through the rush hour traffic.
2: Very good afternoon. We start in Joburg. Got the N3 running south. A breakdown at Funbeeren. Traffic heavy coming through from the Eden Vale via Gilulis. And 12R24 it's into the N3 from the Ekurhuleni. Heavily backed up as well. The Mike 1 park down through to Boyson's already jamming. And those roadworks on the N17. Bit of a change up today. Westbound queues. That's Joburg bound down to Witz Rifles. And eastbound home to Brakpan, Boksburg and Springs. Queuing through Osborne Road down towards Rondebult Road. A crash on the main road between Lone Hill and Kyalani, causing some disruption both ways there as well. Just north of Lone Hill is that crash scene. Durban CBD, a bit busier than you'd probably like, an earlier March and March event, plus road closures around the convention centre for the big meeting that's underway there. A lot of truck congestion in Maiden Wharf. If you're on Wisley or that section of Maiden Wharf Road, top end of South Coast Road, that's all really busy. Cape Town today, crash on the N1 out of town at Marine Drive. That is heavy leaving the city centre. Also an impact on Marine Drive coming inbound to Cape Town. And a lot of traffic avoiding that. Taking Albert Road slowly through Woodstock. With your traffic update, I'm Rob Byrne.
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4: Well, I can tell you now we'll have more on the Madlanga Commission and Boozy Moozy Cat Madlanga coming up, well, after 5 o'clock. But it doesn't stop you, in fact, getting whatever it is off your chest right away. You can call in, you can WhatsApp right away, whatever it is, and we'll bank the calls too. To call in live, it's 086-000-2032, WhatsApp 0614-104-107. What gets your pulses racing today? What is it that gets your pulses racing? Let's talk about this then. Maybe this gets your pulses racing. What do you know about prison corruption and the alleged beds for cash system? Let's talk about it in a moment.
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5: 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Congratulations. Boop, boop, boop, boop. Kinoba from the Val. I'd like to say happy birthday. 90 years is a huge milestone.
6: Hi, my name is Peño. I'm from NWUFM. 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
4: Right, let's talk about, well, the alleged beds for cash system. Before I get to that, have you been following the story of the so-called, well, alleged expose regarding key members of the DA leadership around a fintech firm called Castello? I mean, the story goes the DA's federal finance chair, Dr. Mark Burke's company, Castello, is facing scrutiny over 4 billion rands in alleged offshore transfers. There's a whole lot around that, a whole lot of people implicated out of that. I see the ANC has called for an investigation into that. We'll certainly pick up on that story just now. You may know more, you may give me your thoughts too. But let's talk about this now. The alleged bids for cash system and claims of sexual coercion at the Tshwane's Khosi Mamapuro Second Prison have raised serious concerns about prison governance, inmate safety and human rights. Former inmates allege they were forced to pay for beds while overcrowding and poor conditions remain major challenges. Let's find out more about it with Professor Thabiso Machaba, who's UNISA's College of Law School of Criminal Justice. I much appreciate your time and thanks for joining us on the National Pulse.
7: Good afternoon, Mr. Ashraf.
4: Thank you. What do you make of, I mean, you've heard the intro and what's been uncovered or alleged around, you know, sexual coercion to get a bed within the prison system?
7: Yes, the Khosi Mamapuro allegation should not be viewed as simple as an allegation about bed. They potentially expose the intersection of overcrowding,

0: weak institutional governance, inmate power structure, inadequate supervision, and corruption. For example, if an inmate can allegedly sell something that the state is legally obliged to provide, the question is that we have to ask ourselves how that informal market developed and who is benefiting from this market and where the institutional control fails. So that is what we have to look at.
1: What is your understanding, firstly, of what has actually happened?
0: My understanding, it seems as if there is some sort of a present economy whereby, based on the current situation of overcrowding, inmates will request specific amount from newly admitted inmate. For example, if it happens that I'm awaiting trial detainee, I have to go to prison, and on my arrival there's no space, there are those powerful inmates who can be able to dictate the process of bedding. At the end of the day, I will have to provide specific amount of money so that I can have a better space. Otherwise, I also heard that there's a sexual intercourse situation whereby there must be some sort of an agreement based on this allegation that we just had.
1: But bottom line to all of this is the inmates, in this case, are running the show.
0: It is clear that inmates are running the show, because the problem is that once our prisons are overcrowded, it will be difficult to control those kind of prisons. And the most difficult part, if you compare awaiting trial and sentence inmate, it is easier to contain the sentence inmate. For example, you can create a movement to transfer this inmate to one correctional center to create a space. But in the case of awaiting trial detainee, it's highly impossible and difficult. For example, you'll find yourself that in a court of law, there are about 50,000 individuals who need to appear, and 1% of that number, they don't get a bail. So where do they go? They have to go to a waiting trial. So it is difficult to control, because there's no way that you can make a projection of the numbers.
1: I think the other part of it, of course, I mean, you know, all this means is you're in prison for whatever reason. Then you have to negotiate a better space for yourself so that, you know, I mean, it just sounds completely bizarre. But the obvious take out of this is, like, where are the authorities in all of this? They can only do what they do because they can do it.
0: You know, the problem here is the kind of prison governance that we're having and accountability. I understand that there are administration responsibilities that need to be taken. Once an inmate arrives at correctional center, automatically he must go through admission. And then the authorities need to make sure that there's a bed space. So the problem here, if there's a lack of administration in that regard, obviously inmate will take the responsibility. And the question that we have to ask ourselves, who controls the admission? Because every newly inmate, remain detainee, should enter through an established administration process, DCS must have process. And then who allocate the accommodation? There should be a transparency and institutional process. Sorry, this inmate has been arriving today. This is the bed space. And the most important thing, the last one, who allocates accommodation? There must be someone who will be able to say, we are having two cells. This is the allocation of the cells so that there can be enough space for everyone.
1: Okay. Well, how do we take the story further now?
0: I think the only way to take the story further is through investigation, because now we are dealing with allegations, and there's no way that there can be allegation without a story. There's a basic background. So going forward, the immediate response that we can, or the department can look at, there's a need for independent investigation of the Jose Mamburu allegation. There's an allegation, there must be investigation. And the other most important thing is the protection and the interview of the complainants, the witnesses, people who blow the whistle. They must be protected, because at the end of the day, we are having a prison system whereby within the prison, inmates can also influence the external life of individuals. And then the department must regularly conduct unannounced inspection in every section, so that they can be able to trace cell phone and other contraband articles and issues like that. And the other thing, audit of bed allocation. If we are having 300 beds and then you push 3,000 people in 300 beds, you are creating a problem. So there must be an option. And then the other important thing, I heard that is an alleged financial transaction whereby people have to pay through the bank system and whatever. The department must trace alleged financial transaction and cell phone communication so that this matter can be stopped. I don't think that this matter is only at Kosimampuru, but I think that in other correctional centers, we might experience the very same problem.
1: Well, I mean, let me end with this. I mean, how widespread is this matter, as you call it, not just in South Africa, but around the world? I mean, we're very exposed to, you know, American Hollywood movies. And you tend to see a lot of this type of thing. But, I mean, is that the truth? That, I mean, it's widespread around the world? That means there's an economic system within prison systems, or are these just make-believe, but it happens in some places like what we now know in South Africa?
0: You know what? There's a prison economy. It is everywhere in the world. There is a specific economy that is running in prison, and it's the most expensive economy because, for example, in prison you can sell a cigarette of 20 cents by 120. It is a widespread issue. But if we check other international correctional systems, their security protocols are digitally based. For example, in some centers across the world, you are having cell phone detection devices. Because this allegation, most of the time, they're based on the communication. You cut the communication. And the other thing is all about protocols and proper controls in admission. But to answer your question directly, it is a widespread issue. But this one, this allegation of Kosimampuru, I think that is maybe for the first time in South Africa, we hear about this kind of allegation.
1: Okay, a prison economy. How large is that economy? In fact, do they pay taxes? Professor Thabiso Matshaba, appreciate your time. Thanks for joining us on the National Pulse. And once again, I expect reaction, particularly, and I hope it's not you. Have you been an inmate in the prison system? And as a result of that, you can share your stories. Or you could be one of the governors on the other side at correctional services and exposed to what's happened within the prison structures. Can you share your thoughts with us around that? And then, very importantly, solutions too. Let's engage here on the National Pulse.
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3: Herman Mashaba, he's the last one to talk. He promised 2 years ago, I'm going to spend my money, I'll get those people out of Lily Mine. Where are they? They're still there.
4: Herman Mashaba, when you hear something like that, I mean, like I said, you could be sitting on an island somewhere, but you take this criticism, you must have a very thick skin, and how do you respond to something like that?
5: Well, I'm used to people who are drunk calling radio stations, and I mean, you can hear this person is not sober.
2: That was Nightfall with John Gerica.
6: SAFM has signed a code of conduct that is enforced by the Broadcasting Complaints Commission of South Africa. Under the code, we are committed to giving news that is accurate, comment that is fair, and programming that is not harmful, does not amount to hate speech, or contain violence or explicit sex. If you think we are not living up to that code, then you can inform the Broadcasting Complaints Commission of South Africa. Direct any complaints in writing to the Broadcasting Complaints Commission of South Africa. PO Box 142365. Craig Hall 2024. 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
1: Just reflecting, by the way, on what Herman Mashaba said in that promo. He called the caller drunk, and he called, was it Colin, who often calls on many shows on SF, and he called that person drunk. Okay, think about that. Let's get to the Global Watch now. So, you know, we've been covering the story for a few days. There's the ongoing story of the election in Zambia. And the Zambian president, Hakainde Hichilema, has taken an early lead in the country's presidential election, putting him on course now for a possible, you know, one-round victory, with results now from 135 of the 226 constituencies counted. Let's find out more about all the details. With me is Moses, you know, who's effectively a pseudo-name due to safety concerns for journalists in that region, right? Moses, thanks for joining us here on the National Pulse.
7: Thank you very much.
1: Thank you. Well, maybe let's start with the last part, the point about safety of journalists will not use your real name. How big an issue is that in that country?
7: Yeah, it's been a big issue. If you recall, in 2021, the journalists they couldn't use the WhatsApp. The internet was shut, so they had to use VPNs this time around. The government, I think they were very careful. They couldn't shut the internet, although journalists were prepared to use the VPNs. So the president just went on his Facebook page and bought VPN.
1: He just wrote something.
7: Yeah, okay. Which I can't recall. So the internet is up and down, but not that like the case we had in 2021.
1: Okay.
7: This at least
1: Let's talk then about
7: up and running.
1: All right. The line's crackling. Hopefully we'll get it better slightly just in a moment. Let's talk about the actual election. You know, we previewed it. Then there was a stalling of the process after election day in terms of counting. Where are we now?
7: Yeah, the counting resumed. So far counted 161 constituencies out of the 226. As of this afternoon. And this has put United Party for National Development President Haga Indeh Chilema at 2,057,986 against his incumbent, who is second, the National Reconciliation Party for Prosperity, the National Reconciliation Party for Unity and Prosperity presidential candidate, Brian Muntubide, who has garnered 190,920. This makes a difference of 867,066 votes.
1: How should we then interpret that in terms of the likely outcome of the election?
7: It's gone to the wire, if you can put it that way. It will be difficult for Brian Muntubide to catch up because of the wider margin and the strongholds that remain, 65 constituencies. We have a lot of strongholds for the incumbent and is pulling a lot of numbers.
1: Okay, let's leave it at that. I think the line sort of cutting, which I can understand. I mean, we're speaking to the caller, in this case here, a journalist from Zambia, who goes by the name of Moses, effectively saying down to the wire, but he does expect that the incumbent leader will hold on to his position and therefore be re-elected, the Zambian president Hakainde Hichilema. But you also know a few days ago that counting was suspended, but that's been lifted, and the implications of that is something we can talk about as well. Right, there's more to come, but there's a lot to talk about from you, so we'll get to you next.
6: SAFM Prime Time all day long.
1: I did say, you know, because of Kat Matlala at the Madlanga Commission, whenever we get the opportunity and play something that's really important for you to hear, it's all unscripted, it happens in the moment, we will certainly do so. So here's a clip of Vuzi Muzi Kat Matlala on his relationship with Brown Mokgotsi.
8: Do you currently maintain a relationship with Mr. Mokgotsi? If not, when did it terminate, and what was the basis?
9: No, I don't have I actually hate him.
8: Why, if I may inquire, as a matter of...
9: He caused a lot of problems for me.
8: Yeah. When did this relationship end, as far as you're concerned?
9: After my arrest.
8: The 2025 arrest?
9: Yes.
8: Okay. Have you been in court? Because the notice required any communication you may have had with any of these individuals identified. Have you had direct communication with Mr. Mokgotsi before you were arrested, but after you no longer liked him as much?
9: Yes.
8: When did your... I want to understand, when did your communication terminate, if it did, and not by reason of your arrest?
9: I did not terminate him. I did not terminate the relationship, but yeah. We were not best of buddies because of what he was doing. I knew what he was doing, But because of what Mr. Cela said, I just kept him close. So to a day when I eventually got arrested.
8: So you eventually got to appreciate what, in fact, Mr. Mokgotsi was doing?
9: Of course, yes.
8: And what was he doing?
9: It's two things here which I cannot be 100% sure. It's either he was using the minister's name, Mr. Senzo Mchunu's name, to swindle money from me,
8: yeah.
9: Or he was working with him, but still he was asking money also on the side. So even today, I cannot be 100% sure whether he was working with him or not.
8: Okay.
9: But I know that he was using his name to ask money from me.
8: Okay.
10: Can I just get clarity?
1: All right, we'll pause for that. But rest assured, more to come from the Madlanga Commission, more to come from Kat Matlala as and when things happen. We will certainly cover that, right? What it does leave me the time to do before we get to the news is time to talk to you. You're on the pulse. What are you feeling right now? What is it that drives your pulse rate sky high? One of them is the SADC summit.
11: It's nice to hear the president talk about the borders are going to be bridges, SADC is going to be nice, but it must not be at the expense of the South African income taxpayer. This infrastructure in South Africa that they want to use was not built by a wish. It was built by the heart and sweat of the so-called lazy South Africans. Exempt South Africans from income tax. Show us that South Africans are lazy by exempting them from the income tax. Our president himself is a serial debt taker, doubled our debt since he came into power. So let us speak, but not punish the taxpayer.
1: Okay, interesting thought that you make. Ashraf, it's going to be difficult to get any tangible information from Matlala, as the guy is currently facing criminal charges, and I think his appearance will give the commission nothing. And again, this is going to raise questions about his evidence. Look, the commission is supposed to get information from the people who took money from the likes of Matlala and others, as these people were selling the country for personal gains and interest. There's more. Your paragraphs are just far too long, TG, so I'm not going to read it all. Ideally, give out, you know, maybe three straight liners, like, you know, like others have done. Like this one, Ashraf, major sudden announcement of Matlala appearance also helps to disrupt plans of would-be security destabilizing elements, right? Okay, here's more.
12: Afternoon, Ashraf. I'm Sidon Ngatemeko Rulane. To those of us who listen to the Matlanga Commission objectively, so far there's only one thing that Nkunu did wrong. It's the disbandment of PKTT, of which, in my opinion, doesn't even warrant him to be fired and arrested. Whereas the buyers are calling for him to be fired and arrested. For what exactly? Because there's no evidence of wrongdoing by Nkunu, except for disbandment of PKTT, which I think is an administrative matter, so to speak, not a legal one. But when their favorite names are being mentioned in the commission to be on the wrong side of the law, they are up in arms, which is wrong because it means we will never solve anything in this country objectively enough. Thank you.
1: We will never solve things objectively enough. Do you think that's the case with others too?
13: Yeah. Good afternoon, Ashraf. This is Mfugeng from Mufandei. You know, Ashraf, after the deal went off, the deal of Matlala and the NPA, I just told myself as we said, no, we're not going to get anything from this guy when he goes to the commission. So that's what we're getting today. Nothing. Nothing. We're just getting nothing. Thank you so much. Bye.
1: So in getting nothing, do you still get something? It's 4:30. Here's the news headlines with Kolofelo Tefu.
14: Thank you, Ashraf. Good afternoon. In the headlines this hour, attempted murder accused and businessman Vusmusi Kat Matlala will return to the Matlanga Commission next Monday and Tuesday. The ANC caucus is calling for the immediate removal of DA Member of Parliament Dr. Mark Berg from all finance-related committees, and the outgoing chairperson of the SADC bloc, Zimbabwean President Emmerson Mnangagwa, has urged the region not to depend on external resources for Economic Development. Greg Hose has the details at 5, and that's all from me today. Good afternoon.
6: SAFM, guiding you through the rush hour traffic.
15: Change in a minute. There's a breakdown on the southbound side near Fun Beer. Now, that's a really big queue coming down from around Modderfontein, Edenvale side, through Galulis, down deep into Bedford. Behind that, the N12 and R24 routes in from Ekurra Leni are heavily queued up. And then on the northbound side, there's a crash going up into Galulis interchange as well. Now, the N17, home to Brackpan and Springs, queuing heavily down towards Osborne Road. Just a single lane section there through Wadeville. And if you're a Joburg bound, Wadeville through Vitz Rifles, also being held up with roadworks. Just back to the N3, there's a bit of a backlog building now. N3 south at Marlborough Drive. Looks like something's happened there. A crash on the main road just north of Lone Hill. It's between Lone Hill Boulevard and Chatham Road. If you're going between Lone Hill and Kyalami, that's a heavy one today. Pretoria, SGM Pathleti, up to the mighty Montpellier Highway. It's very slow. A lot of pressure around Hatfield today. If you're on Francis Bard, getting out down in towards that Hatfield area, it's very slow. Probably traffic light faults. And SGM Pathleti at Struben Street. Lights are down there, causing delays, leaving Pretoria central area as well. Across into Durban today, we've had a March and March event, plus the big summit that's underway at the convention centre. So there's quite a bit of traffic around the Durban city centre area. Usual breakdown, N2 south before Spaghetti Junction. That's a queue pushing back through towards Inanda Road. And a breakdown, N2 south between Gateway and Kumashu. So two queues running south today. Ashburton, Peter Maritzburg bound, doesn't look too bad. And if you're coming out of Cape Town on the N1, there's been a crash on the ramp to Marine Drive over the elevated freeway. Exiting the CBD stays busy. Add a collision scene on Young Smuts, just north of the N2. If you're leaving Old Mutual, Epping Pinelands, that's a heavy delay on your way towards the highway and Athlone. With your traffic updates, I'm Rob Byrne.
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1: Right, Jimmy, you've got news about someone we haven't spoken about for a while, Themba Bavuma.
16: Yeah, we start things off with cricket this summer, where Proteas coach Shukri Conrad has put to bed any fears that Test and ODI captain Themba Bavuma may not be ready for Australia's tour of South Africa, confirming that he will get some game time with the Lions beforehand. Bavuma is one of the senior players left out of the squad for the tour of Namibia later this month, with a heavy summer schedule a major consideration for the coach. And Conrad says that Bavuma is injury free at the moment and will be ready for both the ODI and Test series against the Aussies.
17: No, Themba's good. He's all good. He's obviously being built up. He's all good on the injury front. He's going to be playing some warm-up games for the Lions as they build up to the season. And I think that will be slightly longer format. In fact, I had a chat with Alan Donald and Russell the other day. So Themba's going to be playing a lot of their warm-up games. Themba's big mission is obviously, or our big mission is the ODI series against Australia, but more importantly, the Test series against Australia. And as we build the summer, the Test series is, all the Tests are the priority. And we need to make sure that not only Themba, but all of our players are primed for that. So I'm very comfortable where Thames is at. We'll definitely see him take the field for that first ODI against Australia.
16: Well, still staying with cricket, Ravindra Jadeja has etched his name into the record books, becoming the first Indian left-arm bowler to claim 350 wickets in Test cricket. Jadeja reached the milestone on day 3 of the first Test against Sri Lanka at the Gale International Stadium today, dismissing Kishara Nuwanta in the third session. Jadeja returned to India's Test side after missing the one-off Test against Afghanistan and marked his comeback with yet another run. In rugby, the All Blacks have suffered another blow with prop Ollie Norris ruled out of the tour after sustaining a knee injury, becoming the fourth player sent home following Billy Proctor, Caleb Clark and George Bell. Norris sidelined for 6 weeks, won't be immediately replaced, but the squad remains under strain with fitness doubts over Cam Rogard and his backup Cortez Ratima. Canterbury halfback Noah Hotham, who has been called in as cover. In football, the Scottish Football Association has publicly withdrawn its support for FIFA president Gianni Infantino. It comes after Infantino shelved controversial plans to sell off stakes in the World Cup and other FIFA competitions last month. Infantino has lost the support of three confederations already: UEFA, CONMEBOL, and Asian Football Confederation. But some nations have also split from their region, including the Scottish Football Association. In swimming, South Africa's most successful swimming coach, Rocco Meering, says that awards and recognition have never been his motivation. The University of Pretoria-based coach will battle athletics coach Thabo Matibedi and cricket coach Conrad Shukri for the prestigious award at ceremony at Sun City on the 23rd of August. That is the 19th South African Sports Awards. And Meering, who has won the award twice, says that the nomination is simply a bonus after another successful year.
18: I mean, obviously in very good company with the other nominees. Mm. As I've said before, we don't do it for the nominations or for the trophies.
19: Mm.
18: It is a job for us, and it's something that we choose to do. But the being nominated or recognized is obviously very nice and a bonus for us.
16: Well, that's it from my side for now. Ashraf, you were asking, I'm just trying to understand your question. Were you saying world rivalry or specifically to South Africa?
1: No, worldwide. I mean, look, it can be South Africa and worldwide, but I am talking worldwide. So if we're saying Springboks and the All Blacks is rugby's greatest rivalry, then
16: yeah.
1: The obvious soccer greatest rivalry in South Africa is not even a debate. Let's move on from Chiefs Pirates. We just move on, right? But there of could course. Be other big soccer great rivalries around the world. But then beyond that, there's cricket's great rivalries. There's athletic great rivalries. I think England, Australia as well for the Ashes, right? There's athletics. There's tennis. I'm thinking about Muhammad Ali, Joe Frazier at that time. Bjorn Borg, Jimmy Connors. I don't know. We can go on and on, man. Somebody talk about Mary Decker and Zola Budd, which is not the greatest rivalries, but became a rivalry. So any thoughts from your side?
16: In terms of football, South Africa and Nigeria in terms of football.
1: You think so? Well, I don't know. I mean, I think it has to be tested. You know, we won the only AFCON we won is when they didn't play. You know that, right? Nigeria didn't play. Yeah. But maybe I wonder what others think about that too. Yeah. All right. Thanks for that, Tumi. Well, I tell you what, here's a question I'll put out to you listening wherever you are. Beyond just the Springboks and the All Blacks, there's no question that it is rugby's greatest rivalry. So what other sports, and what's their greatest rivalry in all other sports, in any sport, whatever, even if we haven't mentioned it? I'd love to hear from you. This is the National Pulse.
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1: With all the facts and figures, here's Paswane and Patlele from the Macquarie Fund Managers. You got news to start with Tungela Resources, Paswane.
3: Yes, afternoon to you and all your listeners. Yeah, we've got the first half results and the guys have been making money, generating a free cash flow of around 1.9 billion net cash, just around 6 billion. Very positive, benefiting from the higher coal price, export increased sales, increased production. And they have reaffirmed their full year guidance in terms of production. Yes, but the revenue was just up 2%, just showing that the stronger rand did cap some of their gains. When you look at it, they're expecting to see an improvement going to second year, supported by seasonal demands. Profits as per headline in especially is 150%. Moving more importantly, their costs are well controlled and they are guiding for a better H2, and their balance sheet remains healthy. Shareholders are getting a stronger dividend from 2 rand to 5.50 rand, and the investors are generally very happy with the outlook. Stock was up 11%. When we come into the market, China reported on their economic activities in July. Retail sales were below expectations, just rising 0.6%. Industrial activity eased to 4.5%. Fixed investment down 6.7%, just signaling to the market that they are on the cooling phase in terms of getting to be dealing with softer growth. Yes, exports are still supportive, but the domestic demand continues to fade, increasing the likelihood that we might soon, over the next 6 months, hear of stimulus efforts to start prompting up domestic demand. Global what continues to move markets is the likes of the King Dollar that continues to show weakness, driven by the recent interventions we've been seeing. When you look at fiscal policy and the monetary policy side, the Fed investors continue to see opportunities that we might just not see those interest rate hikes. And it's reflected in those bond yields, because the steeper they are getting, growing the expectation of weaker growth is also filtering while inflation is above target. And it's just printing out a stagflationary risk that holds the United States, helping the gold price up 1% at $4,422 an ounce. Silver is also being a benefactor, up 1.5% at $66. Platinum up 1.8% at $1,774 an ounce. Oil remains a non-event, sitting at $88.75 a barrel, just up 0.3%, with the volatility sitting around 51, despite Trump's latest threat. But investors are generally taking the move that diplomacy will prevail. Equities, we're seeing the U.S. down is down 0.3, S&P and NASDAQ flat. We're seeing Europe kick down 0.5%, and FTSE DAX down 0.1. Locally, we end up with 0.7% gains, led by our resource sector up 3.5%. Industrials, we're seeing those rand hedges under pressure, seeing the industrials down 0.9. Financials are down 0.2. The rand is relatively flat, 16.17 against the dollar. Rand against the euro, 18.76, and rand against the pound, 21.95.
1: Right, thanks for that, Paswane. Anybody been following that journey in terms of in the mining space or mineral spaces? You may want to comment on that too. But there's a whole deeper dive into the markets coming up from 6 to 7 with Jimmy Moyaha. So listen out for that.
2: Conversations that you connect with and react to. SAFM.
1: Right, we've got this feature called Grow My Business. How do you grow your business? And today, very important insights into cash flow and maintaining cash flow. So that comes up pretty shortly. For now, Jamuka in the Eastern Cape, you've got thoughts about prisons. Go for it.
4: Yes, Asfaw. I just want to say, Asfaw, the prison economy has been there since before democracy.
1: Mm-hmm.
4: It has been there. I mean... At the prison, Ashraf, we can even pay for the sun, just to pass on the sun during winter. You pay for that.
1: You pay for the sun, did you say? Yeah, so you can have sunshine.
4: Yeah, like in winter, you know, man, those wall prison. I mean, those wall in the prison.
1: Yeah.
4: They're
1: yeah.
4: too long. So, for the sun to reflect inside the prison, it takes for quite some time. So when the sun ultimately reflects inside the prison, we have to pay for you to go and park on that side.
1: But who then would run that prison economy? Would it be the inmates, or would it actually be those who are on behalf of correctional services who should be getting paid to look after, but in fact they're making a double cut?
4: No. The inmates are benefiting. Even for the food, you pay for the food inside the kitchen. If you want extra food, you pay. You pay. I want to agree with the doctor there.
1: Okay.
4: That happened if there is a collapse of administration. You know, if the prison orders are not doing their job properly, then you'll find such situation.
1: Well, you've just given the answer. They're not doing their job properly. Thanks for bringing that up, Mjamuka. Very, very worrisome. But I think for most people, not a surprise at all. But can you just imagine being a subject of the prison, I won't even call it economy, the prison kingdom. Can you just imagine that, being the subject of the king who rules the prisons?
5: Yeah, afternoon, Ashraf. I think it's the first day of his testimony, and, you know, there's not much we can really take out of this, because it is during cross-examination of the evidence presented where we get a lot of facts. Right now, even the issue of Mkhunu right now, he says he was told by Pekicele that Mkhunu wanted to do this. So if somebody says somebody told me this, and then Pekicele didn't mention this to his committee, to the commission, then it's become a challenge to find out exactly who's lying, who's telling the truth here. So I think we run away for the cross-examination to get all the facts. And on the question of the greatest sporting rivalry, I think the El Clasico comes to mind, and also the Ashes in cricket comes to mind. Thank you, Zimpofu Freire.
1: Well, there we are. I think you're right, certainly about the points about, you know, cross-examinations matter when it comes to these testimonies. And then to segue onto the greatest rivalries, I suppose, when they come up, it's also cross-examination, one team against another. And the two you mentioned, Barcelona, Real Madrid, and certainly in the time when Ronaldo played for Real and the other Messi played for Barcelona, it was just incredible. But it still is one of the great rivalries in world football. The Ashes, Australia versus England, right? Yeah.
7: Hey, Ashraf. I think there is a certain narrative that Kit Madlala wanted to project here. If you notice, there are people that he's freely giving names to, but there are people he's trying to hide or not to implicate. I think he's trying to shield others and implicate others. I hope Madlala don't get dragged into this Kate Madlala web. I think he's playing games. Thank you, Ashraf.
1: You think he's playing games? Well, what about the numbers that matter or don't for March and March?
19: Afternoon, Ashraf. Ashraf, the emphasis on the turn-up of people or supporters to the March and March, it wants to drive a narrative that people are no more interested in the March and March. This is a narrative the journalists are trying to push to the public there, that the people are losing interest in the March and March, which is a lie. One person can still deliver a message one person. Numbers doesn't count here. No man.
1: Yeah, I don't know if I agree with you. I don't disagree either, meaning you could be one person and you could deliver a memorandum and you could be very, very forceful in that memo. So I agree with that part. It doesn't mean every march is going to be a few thousand. But in this case here, where the police catered for 3,000, that means that's what they expected. And you get like 100 plus. And you may wonder why. Now, that does not mean when you say the media is peddling this narrative, like which media are you talking about? Even we're not doing it. We're simply asking questions based upon what was delivered by our reporter, which I think we have to do that. So it gets you thinking about it to say, why was there less than what was expected? And it seems to be significantly less. Now, does that mean that March and March is closing shop? Not at all. Like who made that assumption? That's just not the case. People often listen and they form conclusions based upon what we say, and they just think, well, you know, that's the way it is, right? Okay, there's more to come here on the National Pulse, including how do you grow your business?
8: You all know that image, you know, Hector Peterson being carried you know, that other man's arms. And I'd like to say that I'm personally very grateful, you know, to see such bravery, such courage in the face of danger.
9: From Algiers to the desert sands, culture lives. Rai music, Amazigh heritage, tradition and identity, standing tall. Algeria does not bend, it stands.
10: In every grain of sand, in every voice, there is resilience. Algeria, the giant of the Sahara.
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24: 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Governments have changed. Generations have changed. Technology has changed. But through it all, one thing has remained. The conversation. From the voices of yesterday.
25: This morning to me, well, it took 8 attempts, but the Big Easy finally did it. South Africa's Ernie Els finally recorded his first win.
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1: Well, how do you grow your business? There are many, many ways. You need to have customers. You need to get market share. Your product has to work. You have to deliver regular good service. But also, once you grow it, you need to manage your money, right? So let's talk about that The big nemesis around businesses, which is cash flow. So employees wait for the end of the month. They can't wait. Employers also can't wait. They don't want to wait, if you get my point. Lerato Matlodlana is the founder and editor of The Founder Brief. Thanks for joining us, Lerato, on the National Pulse.
31: Thank you so much for having me.
1: Thank you. So let's talk about this. I mean, you know, the importance of cash flow and ensure that you can have positivity in your cash flow as a means of growing your business.
31: Yes, it is such an important conversation to have because it's one of the biggest misconceptions that we're faced in business, that sales are not cash. You know, you can make 500K in sales and still have very little money in your bank account. So, for example, you've sold 500,000 Rand worth of products, but customers are only paying you in 60 or 30 days. Meanwhile, suppliers want payment now, your employees need to be paid, rent is due, and SARS is not waiting for your customer to pay you. So your income statement can tell you that you're profitable while your bank account is telling you something different. That's why entrepreneurs need to understand cash flow, not just turnover.
1: And then, okay, so, but I mean, would you think that businesses do understand that? Because, I mean, there's a difference between an employee listening in and someone who runs a business, whether the business is owned by two people or 200 people. Surely they know the difference between, you know, billing someone and actually getting paid for it?
31: Yeah, I mean, they do have an idea to an extent. That's why I always tell business owners, don't just ask how much money you're making. You also need to ask when that money is actually going to reach your account, number one. And that profit tells you whether the business is making money, and cash flow tells you whether the business can survive long enough to collect it. So it all starts with knowing your numbers. You need to know what exactly it actually costs you to deliver the product or the service, including direct labor costs, you know, packaging, transaction fees, delivery, wastage, and another share of your overhead. You know, then you decide what the margin of the business needs to make. So that is research that is continuous in a business.
1: Now, I understand, I mean, you've got some numbers around around the issues of late payments, and there's issues around what 91% of South African SMEs were affected by late payments. Tell me about that.
31: Yes, so we were experienced late, so people were experiencing late payments, particularly from government departments. And we found that now we're having survivalist businesses where people don't necessarily know how to even categorize expenses into buckets because there is no money to categorize. And cutting things that create revenue means that you can't afford to run the business.
1: What's the trick then to be able to maintain a healthy cash flow? Meaning, in the trick, I mean, the first thing, am I right? You need to get the product right, and you need to actually get people to want to buy it in the first place. And then what?
31: So there are multiple ways, you know, for that are very independent to each business. We sometimes find that late payments are where we are finding that businesses are cash-starved because customers pay late, right? So this is where you have to be careful when we talk about cash flow, because it doesn't sometimes mean that the entrepreneur is spending recklessly. The money simply hasn't arrived. So we know that employees need to be paid, suppliers must be paid, rent, and suddenly you're being told cut your expenses. So what are you supposed to cut when the expense is what allows you to deliver the contract that generates your revenue? That's why I think entrepreneurs need to distinguish between cost control and starving the business. You don't want to cut the salesperson who brings in the revenue. You don't want to stop maintaining the equipment that allows you to fulfill contracts. You need to understand which costs create revenue and which costs support the business and which costs are genuinely discretionary.
1: I suppose, you know, it leaves us with this. When do you then think it's okay to incur other expenses? Let me put it this way. You're a startup, you know, let's say typically husband and wife hustling along, and they've been able to earn 100,000 rands over a year. You get my point? Like roughly 10,000 a month, or so 120,000. At some stage, there's a demand for more, but they need to pay someone to assist them. Now, the moment they need to pay, it means they can possibly generate more business, maybe, but they don't really know. But they definitely have to pay more money. How do they, for a salary, how do they get that balance right?
31: All right. So let's make a simple example, right? The husband and the wife, between them generating 10K a month, doing 120, as you mentioned. Now suddenly the demand increases. So they can't keep up with the orders themselves and they need to hire someone. And that's where the growth actually creates a cash flow problem, because an additional employee needs to be paid before the additional revenue from that employee necessarily comes in. So the question isn't simply, can we afford to hire someone? The better question would be, what will this person enable us to produce or to sell, and how quickly will that additional revenue cover the cost of employing them? You know, if I pay someone 8,000 rand a month, for example, I need to understand what the additional capacity that 8,000 rand creates. You know, so if they allow me to take on another 30 or 40,000 of profitable work consistently, then that's potentially a very different decision from hiring someone because I'm tired or overwhelmed.
1: This
31: is why I think, small businesses get into trouble. You see demand and then you immediately add costs because you haven't planned the cash flow gap between investing in capacity and actually receiving the revenue
1: So just in 30 seconds, I mean, here's the point. You make the hire, whether you're tired or you project career revenue growth, and in fact you pay the 8,000 rands or 10,000 a month, and the career and the revenue growth does not happen, then what happens next? You've got 30 seconds.
31: I'd say, you know, I'd give the listener this practical rule. Don't hire because demand exists. Hire when you understand the economics of converting that demand into profitable revenue. And you will hardly ever go wrong, because now you're going to know how you're going to fund the growth before you commit to the cost.
1: Okay. Got us all thinking, I'm sure. Lerato Madodlana, the founder and editor of The Founder Brief. Fascinating tools about how to grow your business. We'll do it again next week, and you can catch this as a podcast as well by the end of the day. I promise you that. Let's get the news now. It's 5 o'clock. Here's Greg Hose.
0: Thank you, Ashraf. Probe into Northwest Mine Dam collapse and a call for Africa's economic independence. Good day to you. Governments launched a probe into the collapse of the Samancor Dikwena chrome mine dam in the northwest. The Mineral Resources Minister, Gwede Montashe, and other officials visited the mine near Brits today. The collapse led to sludge flowing into roads leading to nearby mines. Although no deaths are reported, the incident almost led to a major disaster. The minister believes the situation could have been prevented.
6: Samango lowered their guards in supervising the contractors. And contractors handled the slimes dam in a reckless way because they saw seepage 3 months ago, but they allow it until there was a slimes, it's called a release.
12: Yeah.
6: And I'm arguing that managing slimes dam cannot be an water issue, it's a mining issue, because they're inherently linked to the mining operation.
0: Attempted murder accused and businessman Vuzemuzi Kat Matlala will return to the Matlanga Commission next Monday and Tuesday. Commission chairperson Mbuyisele Matlanga has ruled that if Matlala does not conclude his testimony on those days, he will continue until Wednesday. Matlala has been central to the Commission's probe, especially in relation to the Medicare 24 police tender. He's refused to testify about the matter, invoking his right against self-incrimination. Matlanga's ruled that Matlala's answering affidavit must be filed by Friday, while his replying affidavit and heads of argument must be filed by Saturday.
13: The replying affidavit and heads of argument must be filed by Mr. Matlala at 1800 hours on the 22nd of August 2026, and the evidence leaders must file their heads of argument by 1800 hours.
0: The ANC's parliamentary caucus is calling for the immediate removal of DA MP Mark Burke from all finance-related committees. He serves on Parliament's Standing Committee on Appropriations and the Standing Committee on Finance. Burke is facing allegations said to be stemming from a Reserve Bank affidavit concerning the business activities of a fintech company he founded. The allegations relate to the movement of capital across the country's borders and the possible circumvention of exchange control regulations. An amount of around 4 billion rand is said to be mentioned in the affidavit. ANC MP Cameron Dugmore.
14: The Finance Portfolio Committee has oversight over the Reserve Bank, so it's untenable that someone deeply involved in allegations or alleged to be involved in schemes that manipulate and exempt themselves from exchange control regulations can then be on a committee that in essence has oversight. So in the first place, we will be writing to the Speaker requesting that he be removed from these portfolio committees, and the DA should also do that. And secondly, that Parliament's Ethics Committee must investigate.
0: The case against 62 alleged instigators of the July 2021 unrest has been postponed to the end of this month in the Durban High Court. This is to allow legal aid representation for 5 of the accused to be finalised. They face several charges, including incitement to commit public violence, terrorism, and conspiracy to commit murder. The violent unrest erupted across KZN and Gauteng following the imprisonment of former President Jacob Zuma for contempt of court. The violence left more than 350 people dead and caused damages estimated at around 50 billion rand. The outgoing chairperson of the SADC bloc, Zimbabwean President Emmerson Mnangagwa, has urged the region not to depend on external resources for economic development. He's handed over the SADC chairmanship to President Cyril Ramaphosa at the SADC summit in Durban.
15: As Zimbabwe, we are emboldened in our national development philosophy, ilizwe lakhiwa. The increasing need to reduce over-reliance on external funding, which is the risk to compromise our sovereignty and national priorities. We must therefore build and enhance our own financial and industrial capabilities.
0: The top story, governments launched a probe into the collapse of the Samankortikwena chrome mine dam near Brits in the northwest. That's SAFM News. I'm Greg Kuss.
2: In sports this hour, Rassie says Springboks all set for the All Blacks. Sundowns agreed to sell Sibiya to Lille, and Proteus coach eases concerns over Temba Bavuma's fitness. More details at 5:30.
29: 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Guiding you through the rush hour traffic.
3: Well, Joburg Z3 running south. It's one of those heavy days today. Buccleuch all the way down to Germiston. There was an earlier breakdown at Van Buren, which cleared. There is possibly another one that's just occurred in that area. It's very heavy.

0: when required. It's currently closed at the minute. Not sure whether it's going to be a full closure or whether they sort of on and off this closure as the convoys get ready. But what it means today is a really big queue out of central Durban. Central Durban is jam-packed, and then a really big queue running up Musabalada Yengwa and Mshlanga Rocks Drive, all the way through towards Mshlanga. A lot of pressure around Gateway as well, the M41, Mshlanga Rocks Drive out with that side. Just be aware of that, big VIP convoy causing major delays this afternoon. Probably worse than it was this morning. Still with the breakdown before Spaghetti Junction. The N2 coming southbound heavy from Queen Nundy Drive today. And Cape Town, that crash on the M1 outbound at Marine Drive is still there, so some delays leaving the city centre. And Jan Smuts Drive coming out of Pinelands, leaving Old Mutual, a crash just before the N2. That's a heavy backlog. With your traffic update, I'm Rob Byrne.
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3: Certainly an eye on the closing of the 46th summit of the heads of state and government regarding SADC specifically. And of course, I've been talking about sporting, the great sporting rivalries and the All Blacks and Springboks. There's no doubt it's the greatest rugby rivalry, and who can challenge that, right? But to extend that, who would be the greatest other sports rivalries, whatever they are, you know, in South Africa, around the world, the world's greatest sporting rivalries. And let me extend that by making it more serious. What about the world's greatest political rivalries? Think about it. I don't know either. I'm just thinking about it. You know, if someone asked me, list the five of the world's greatest political opponents, so the world's greatest political rivalries, which ones would they be from the whole world? I wonder what you'd come up with. Let's talk about a different sort of rivalry at the moment between, you know, truth and fiction in this case here at the Madlanga Commission. We'll get to that in a moment. Your reaction, as always, is most welcome. You can call in live 086-000-2032 and then to WhatsApp 0614-104-107. Hashtag the National Pulse if you are tweeting on the X. On the X Factor, the X platform, and then tag SFM Radio and do tag me. And of course, we are in the midst of the birthday month for SAFM and Women's Month as well. So SAFM being empowered, well, part of the SABC 90 years ago, different names, different iterations. But as you know, we're reflecting on some of the great voices that have been part of SAFM over the years. So good chance for you just to even reminisce about that and for you, the great voices that you've heard over that period of time. Well, what about the Madlanga Commission?
2: Every generation has a story. 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Every generation has a voice. For 90 years, SAFM has been part of the conversation. 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This Women's Month, we are in search of an SAFM woman. 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One question: what does it mean to be an SAFM woman? 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
3: Well, you know, there's no question some days at the Madlanga Commission

0: are more dramatic than others. Sometimes it's because of what they say or they don't say, but often it's also just who the person who is in the dock providing testimony. Today it's the turn of Vusi Muzi Cat Matlala. You heard late last night that in fact confirmation he'll be on for the next 2 days, maybe the Wednesday if needed. So let's pick out some sound again. Let's pick out some sound from today. Firstly, Cat Matlala then declining to answer questions about the Impala delivery to Shadrack Sibiya. This is what he said.
1: Can I just ask to make sure I understand? You're saying there is an investigating officer who is looking at the question of the delivery of Impalas to General Sibiya?
2: I'm saying there is an investigation, the entire recording. So I do not know, out of the entire recording, which part is investigated, which part is not. But what I'm saying is, in that recording, there is the Impala issue in that recording. So I do not know whether it's part of it or not. But what I know is that they're saying that recording itself is under investigation.
1: So your answer to my question is, you are not saying, as a matter of fact, that there is an investigating officer who is investigating the issue of Impalas delivered to General Sibiya. That's not what you're saying to us.
2: I'm not sure about that.
1: Yeah, you're not saying that as a fact. You see, you're raising, you say you're reluctant to speak to it because you don't want to incriminate yourself.
2: Yes.
1: So it's important that we understand the basis of it. Is it just a suspicion that you have that the delivery of Impalas is being investigated? It's a suspicion, and we have to deal with it on the basis that it's a suspicion. Or, as a matter of fact, there is an investigator, an investigating officer, who is looking at this specific question. It is important to understand which one you're relying on.
2: What I understand is they said there is an investigation, so they did not specify, because there's a number of issues in that recording, so they did not specify that directly we're investigating this, not this. That I do not know. So I cannot say it's under investigation or not.
0: Right, there's more. Then Cat Matlala, well, you know, he's first of all denied ever being awarded any work by the EMPD, but he made the point that the only work his company ever provided was to the Ekurhuleni municipality over security services.
3: If you could read your response.
2: I place on record that none of my companies were ever awarded contracts by EMPD, and that the only business that was concluded was for no financial gain, in terms of which we threw one of my companies, Cat VIP Protection, provided security services to former mayor Tania Campbell.
3: And on that issue, you haven't provided it, but are you able to, if it exists, to provide any documentation in respect of the security services you provided to the former mayor? Would you have any documentation in respect thereto at hand?
2: No, I do not have any documentation.
3: Okay.
0: Right, then he was asked whether he was induced or threatened to give false information. Well, Cat Matlala says, well, he cannot comment. Listen to this.
3: We are now in the, not yours, paragraph 2.3.5 of the regulation 10.6, if you could turn your attention to that. That paragraph is at page 4. That paragraph requested you to speak to your appearance at the ad hoc committee, that's a parliamentary ad hoc committee, and whether you were induced or threatened or influenced to give false evidence, including the details of anyone who may have induced or threatened you to give false testimony. When that happened, how and for what purpose was the false testimony requested of you? That is the request that was put to you. That's one of the issues you have not addressed in your statement. Are you able to indicate why that is?
2: Yeah, this is one of the things that will be in our supplementary affidavit.
3: The first question was why it's not addressed in this statement.
2: It's because also of the recordings that I came across the recordings after I've made this affidavit. So in the recordings, there are people that are mentioned here which have been mentioned in the ad hoc committee. So I will do that in the supplementary affidavit.
3: Now, if I might just understand that answer. So the recordings have made reference to people who were referred to in the ad hoc committee. So you are not in a position to indicate whether you were in any way induced, threatened, or influenced to give false testimony. Is that what you're saying?
2: Yes, I cannot comment on that now because I do not want to give. I do not want to end up incriminating myself by a way of perjury. Hence, I'm saying I need to go back and make my supplementary affidavit in regard to of this 2.3.5.
3: So you, if I understand it correctly, and I might not, you don't know whether you were in any manner induced, threatened, or influenced to give false testimony. You don't know that.
4: Chairperson, again, he's invoking his right against self-incrimination on this point. And inherent in that, my learned friend can read where this issue is going. If you lie under oath, you commit perjury, as simple as that. The client has said, I invoke my right to self-incrimination, and I think that should at this point be the end of it. We will make a supplementary affidavit and deal with these issues so that you can exercise your discretion or deal with it on a legal basis, having the benefit of factual submissions made to you.
0: Okay, and there's more. Kat McDonough then spoke about another person that's so synonymous with the Madlanga Commission, and that's the businessman with the solid links to the ANC, Suleiman Karim.
3: A related question, if I hadn't asked it, when did you get to know Mr. Karim? Were you introduced or you just bumped into each other within the security sector because you both played in that space?
2: Yeah, we just bumped into each other.
3: When was that?
2: Maybe during, I'll say from maybe 2020.
3: 2020. And as I understand it, and I speak under correction, Mr. Karim is from the Northwest.
2: Yes.
3: Does he operate, he provides his services out here in Gauteng, or alternatively, do you provide your services out in Northwest? I'm trying to see where you bumped into each other to get
2: to know
3: each other.
2: Yes, he's from Northwest, but he stays in Sandton.
3: Oh. So he operates his security businesses here in the Gauteng area?
2: I don't know where he operates his business.
3: So where would you have bumped into each other?
2: I said he used to visit Mr. Msibi.
3: Oh, yes. Okay. Thank you. And you met him in 2019, you said?
2: Maybe 2020,
3: 2021. 19 to 21, thereabout?
2: Okay. Between
3: the RB, yeah. All
0: right. Right, again, reason enough for you to comment about the goings-on at the Madlanga Commission today. What do you make of all the things you've heard from the questions being asked, from the responses, and also from the role of the attorney, his attorney, that is Kat Matlala. All of that, I'll take your calls, I'll take your WhatsApp comments, you can do it right away, we'll bank it and we'll play it.
5: In case you missed it.
6: Can you respond to the allegation that he made against you, that you told him he would not be fired, but seemingly changed your mind?
7: Well, leadership is tough. You've got to make decisions based on the facts before you. And if you're never, ever prepared to change your mind, then you, by definition, are not going to be a very good leader forever.
6: Is that a concession that you did, in fact, then renege on your word?
7: I had to make a tough decision based on what was happening in agriculture that I thought was best for the party and best for the country.
6: I'm going to take it as a yes.
7: I stand by that.
6: Gordon Hill-Lewis, the leader of the Democratic Alliance.
5: That was National Briefing This Morning with Kathy Mutlatlana. Before there was the SAFM you know today, there was the English service, there was Radio South Africa, Radio South Africa, and there was a country going through extraordinary change.
8: Hello. Good morning, Mr. Raphael.
5: From the darkness of apartheid.
9: I have to inform honorable members.
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5: Through the release of Nelson Mandela.
11: Comrades and fellow South Africans, I Thank you all.
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12: As we know, elections do not create change. 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
5: The conversations continued. And in 1995, a new SAFM emerged. A new country, a new voice, a new chapter. This August, SAFM looks back at the journey that brought us here. The voices, the moments, the people, the history. 90 years of conversation, a nation story, our shared future. 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Ashraf Gada on SAFM.
0: Right, let's move on to another issue. There's like drama every single day, from talking about the inmates who are running the show at one correctional service facility to another. Well, what about this? The Thembisile Hani local municipality that's in Mpumalanga. Well, they've completed a 5.27 million rand road construction project in that region in Ward 26 using its own, and listen to this one, its own internal capacity rather than appointing an external contractor. Now, according to the municipality, the project commenced in March 2026. It was completed in August, right? The report project valued, in this case here, the value comprises 2 million rand from the municipal infrastructure grant, 3.27 million from the municipality's own funding. But the key here would be, why would they then use an internal capacity, in this case, rather than appointing external contractor? Let's find out more about it with the executive mayor for the region. And that's Letsetsha Jacob Dikhali, the executive mayor of the Thembisile Hani local municipality. Appreciate you engaging us on the National Pulse.
13: Well, thank you very much, my brother, and good afternoon to your listeners.
0: Thank you. As you can see, I mean, just from the intro, there seems to be some complexities that I think even the audience would be like scratching their heads, wondering like, what does this all this mean? So perhaps give us the backstory to this.
13: Yeah, no, thank you very much. In the last state of the municipal address, we indicated that as part and parcel of our rapid infrastructure development, we have come to a conclusion that one of the binding constraints is the high amount that private contractors are demanding for them to do paving and asphalt road in our municipality. So for example, we gave an example that for a road, last year it was around between 10 to 12 million to complete 1 kilometer of paving. So we felt that a rural municipality like us, with an apartheid backlog of more than 30 years, it is going to take us 100 years to complete all the roads if we are going to follow that process, because we are looking at saying we are looking to deal with a backlog of around 5,254 kilometers. If we are going to use the estimate I indicated, you need 25 billion. And our municipality's budget is about 1.3 billion.
0: So what is the insinuation here that you're saying if you had to, by going internal, you actually were able to expedite the matter cheaper versus where others may say, well, why would it not go externally, which means it'll be on an open budget, which means others could actually perhaps have a stake in the construction and the building of those roads?
13: The challenge with that is that if you follow that understanding, you must accept that the market forces will determine the price. And then if you follow that, it also then says you must be willing to pay for the bidder that is willing to do the work. And then most of the time, you'll find that it is outside our capacity to deal with the backlogs. So that is why we have taken a decision that if we want to eradicate the issues of internal road in the city, we must then do it internally in order to lessen the blow financially and in order to expedite dealing with the backlog that I've indicated.
0: All right, so basically you're saying you're getting it cheaper, you're getting it done cheaper, you're getting it done quicker as well, and yet there's been criticism from the outside, right? How do you respond to that?
13: Ashraf, I'm happy that when you are politically conscious. You see, we're living in what we call a capitalist society where everybody believes that the private sector is the king in terms of service delivery of whatever kind, as I've indicated on the political platforms. We are disagreeing with that. If you look historically in South Africa, the state was dealing with all the works. And then because of that, it was able to deal with a lot of infrastructure. And then that created an opportunity for a country that we are having today. So it is not correct to indicate that only the private sector can deal with this important process of infrastructure development. The state can do it primarily when that state has a visionary leader and a competent administration that knows what to do in terms of, for example, project management. So for us, we are having that capacity, we have built that capacity, and we have every intention to continue on this path because we know the people of Temesile are going to benefit.
0: All right. Now, I mean, I hear that, and I think generally speaking, you would say that, you know, it doesn't have to be outsourced if it can be done internally, provided it can be done internally and done well. In fact, the counter-argument has been very often that too many things have been outsourced, and therefore the prices are completely bloated, and the work doesn't get done externally or internally. I mean, you're saying, in fact, this will be very different.
13: Yeah, no, we believe in the adage that says, If the state is willing to do anything, it is capable of doing it. It's about political will, Ashraf. If, as a political leader, you take a decision, you build that capacity, and most importantly, you hold those who are supposed to implement accountable in terms of the target met, in terms of the quality and standard that has been set, I can assure you, our country can transform overnight, whereby we are able to deal with the current service delivery challenges throughout the country, well, if that approach is done.
0: Well, let's hope that continues, where there's a serious transformation and there's a cutting out, as we call fat, you know, wastage in terms of cost, but also wastage in terms of length of time, so we have non-service delivery. So I appreciate your time. The executive mayor of the Thembisile Hani local municipality, and that's Executive Mayor Lesesha Jacob Dikhale. Thanks for your time here on the National Pulse. Right. Okay, there's time for a few more comments before we get to the news headlines, and here's one with like a prophecy.
11: Ashraf, good afternoon, Sello Rastenberg. Ashraf, there is loss to come from Matlang, especially from the lake of Matlala, because of this MCB thing, this taxi bosses that has power more than a president in this country. You can see that it's a connected business from politics to the law enforcement of this country that is being captured by such people like Sibanyoni, like the CVs. No, it's too much. Thank you, Silo.
0: Okay, got that. Thanks for that. Let's get to the news headlines now. It's 5:30. Here's Greg.
14: A quick look at the headlines. Government's launched a probe into the collapse of the Samancor-Dikwena chrome mine dam in the northwest. A political analyst says attempted murder accused Vusumuzi Cat Matlala's testimony before the Matlanga Commission has largely reinforced evidence already presented by other witnesses. And the Zambian president has widened his lead in the country's presidential polls. More on those stories and other news at the top of the hour.
15: 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That's OUT to 30754.
16: 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Guiding you through the rush hour traffic.
17: Joburg Gentry South is the standout around Gauteng. It is heavy today, but clue all the way down to Heldenace. There was a breakdown earlier which backed things up, and now a crash at Heldenace in Germiston. So very heavy traffic coming down that N3 corridor. Behind that, the N12 and R24 routes are heavy into the N3 because of the big delays going south on that highway, but also a breakdown. So if you're in from Boksburg, in from the airport side, closer you get to Galulis, the heavier that gets. The N17 under pressure out to Boksburg. Roxburgh, Brackpan and Springs. That's roadworks between Osborne and the Rondebold exit. The collision on Main Road between Lone Hill and Kyalami still causing delays both ways through there. And there's been an earlier crash on the M1 North in Pretoria up by Atterbury. It's been cleared, but it's just really busy today on that run up through Atterbury Linwood. Then there's another crash up by Sefakamakato by the Montana exit. So traffic stays all the way through this afternoon on that section of the N1. Now, Durban VIP escorts as required between the city centre and the airport. The authorities are using the M4. It's resulted in a closure as required of the M4, forcing traffic out towards Umhlanga Rocks Drive. So between Durban and Umhlanga, a lot of traffic on that alternative route. The M41 from Gateway to the M4 is closed, so that's causing delays around the Umhlanga Rocks area. And Chris Harney coming off Umgeta Road over Connell Bridge up into Durban North. A lot of motorists going that way, causing some delays as well. N2 South, Queen Undy Drive to Spaghetti Junction. Stays jam-packed. Looks like a breakdown just before you get to a 4 level. And Cape Town today, M5, Kuburg interchange all the way to Wetton Road Bridge. Very slow. The N1 out of town, backlogging from Century City towards Brackenfell and Marine Drive. Coming out of Pardon Island, heavy through Milnerton out to the Racecourse Road Junction. With your traffic update, I'm Rob Byrne.
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0: Well, we did speak about rugby's greatest rivalry, and the countdown continues to me with Rossie Erasmus.
18: It does. Springbok coach Rossie Erasmus says that he has no doubts about how the All Blacks will approach the match this Saturday and insists that his side is well prepared to face them. The Boks will only announce their side on Thursday afternoon ahead of this weekend's clash with the All Blacks at Ellis Park, giving Erasmus more time to assess the fitness of key players. Captain Siya Kolisi remains a doubt, while prop Oxen Chair could return from injury. And if Kolisi misses out, Paul De Villiers is expected to start at flank. The Springboks could otherwise field a near full strength side, with Flahouse selection still one of the big questions.
19: Oh well, I think you can see on the social media, you know, it's they advocating this high intensity running, multi-phase intensity. Nobody can keep up with us, and I mean, they're not hiding it. Everybody's talking about it. So, yeah, I've seen that. And when you analyze that, it definitely shows that in the stats. And it shows on the scoreboards if you watch the last three games they played.
18: Moving on to football, Mamelodi Sundowns coach Miguel Cardoso has slammed reports suggesting that the club is reluctant to sell players abroad, saying that they are exaggerated. Cardoso was speaking after an agreement between the Brazilians and Lille for Tato Sevilla.
20: The opportunity, because I also heard a lot of things that the club doesn't allow the players to move to the direction or to better opportunities or other opportunities. What the club does is obviously protect the assets and obviously look with proper eyes the movements that are good for the club and good for the players. It's not just a matter of letting the players go, is also where you let them go in order for them really to have the chance to become better. And the club has a big responsibility, especially with the players that grow up in our academy. It's a process of affirmation inside the club, but then also the big responsibility, not only on the ones that go, but also on the ones that need to be placed in teams that are not so obviously on the highlights. It's a big responsibility from a club, and is the last step of an academy, is to where we put our boys when they finish here.
18: Then the Scottish Football Association has publicly withdrawn its support for FIFA president Gianni Infantino. It comes after Infantino shelved controversial plans to sell off stakes in the World Cup and other FIFA competitions last month. Infantino has lost the support of three confederations, UEFA, CONMEBOL, and the Asian Football Confederation, but some nations have also split from their region. Elsewhere, Manchester City have agreed to sell Rodri to Barcelona for 65.4 million pounds, around 1.4 billion rand. Rodri is set to undergo a medical and is expected to sign a four-year contract. The 30-year-old had 1 year left on his contract, while Manchester City wanted him to stay and sign an extension. Barcelona's third offer proved to be too good to turn down. In cricket, Proteas coach Shukri Conrad has put to bed any fears that Test and ODI captain Themba Bavuma may not be ready for Australia's tour of South Africa, confirming that he will get some game time with the Lions beforehand. Bavuma is one of the senior players left out of the squad for the tour of Namibia later this month. With a heavy summer schedule, a major consideration for the coach. Conrad says that Bavuma is injury-free at the moment and will be ready for both the ODI and Test series against the Aussies. And finally, in cycling, a two-time Tour de France winner Jonas Vingegaard will miss the rest of the season as he continues his recovery from a broken collarbone sustained in this year's race. On stage 15, the 29-year-old was tackling a tight right-hand bend off a roundabout when his front wheel slid out, causing him to land on his shoulder. The injury required surgery and has really ruled him out of challenging for a third Tour victory. But that's it. It is a wrap from my side.
0: Thanks for that, Tumi. And of course, I've been asking the question about world sports' greatest rivalries, and some people are commenting. I'll get to those just now. Outside of the All Blacks against the Springboks, can you name like the top five greatest sporting rivalries anywhere? And if you want to be serious, what about the great political rivalries? Who are they?
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21: 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Independence came at a cost, lives, land, and legacy. But from that struggle came strength. Today, Algeria stands sovereign, steady, and self-defined.
22: I was with Hector Peterson when he was shot. The boy who was in that picture, where a boy was carrying. He was the first student I saw going down. I saw him being shot on the head and he fell down.
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0: Right, all those numbers coming from Jimmy Moyaha. First day of the week, Jimmy. You want to touch on SPA and what they're not saving or something like that?
25: Good afternoon, Ashraf. Good afternoon to the listeners. The SPA Group announced today that the board chair and deputy chair have both resigned. We know that recently as well, we did get the sudden resignation of the SPA chief executive officer. So we're going to be looking at that in a bit more detail, digging into some of the concerns that could be raised around governance as they relate to the SPA Group. A lot has been said around some of the retailers and how they've been performing. We're going to take a look at that as well. The performance of the business itself, as it stands at the moment, and how some of these governance concerns could potentially be impacting on that performance. We also have a conversation on the announcement that the chief executive officer at South African Airways has been placed under suspension. This is also another concerning development that has unfolded in the last couple of days. We're going to take a look at that with our aviation expert, Guy Leach. I want to get his thoughts around what that suspension particularly means. We know that SA has been trying to get itself back on the right track. We started to see some positive light at the end of the tunnel based on some of the most recent results. So the sudden suspension of the chief executive officer does raise some questions. We're going to take a look at that and what's happening at that state-owned entity. Then we have a conversation with the team at 91 on South Africa's bond market and how it is that that has been faring in light of all of the risk that's been out there in the world. And we have a conversation with the team at Merchant West, taking a look at some of the winners and losers in the markets and how it is that tools like artificial intelligence can potentially separate them. And while we have that artificial intelligence conversation, we're going to be looking at that as part of our personal finance segment with the team at NMG Benefits. We're going to get a sense of just how far you should be trusting artificial intelligence with your personal finances and the advice that it generates for you in that respect. Before those conversations, though, a sense of some of the market movements throughout the day. It's been a great day for resource stocks, but let's start with equity markets, Asian markets that would have been trading first. The Nikkei in Tokyo down up around 0.75%, but that wasn't the biggest winner on the day. Shanghai was up 1.3%, and the biggest winner was Hong Kong, up 1.4%, almost 1.5%. The Sydney ASX index was down around 0.5%. European markets were all in the red. The biggest loser there was the CAC 40 in France. That was down about almost 0.2%. US markets at the moment are a bit of a mixed bunch. The S&P is down 12 basis points. The NASDAQ is up 15 basis points. Local markets had a much better day. As I said, resources were really doing a lot of the heavy lifting locally. Resource stocks up 3%, industrials down 0.83%, financials down a third, the top 40 finishing up 0.69%, the all share finishing up 0.5%. Commodity prices, the gold price back above $4,400 a fine ounce. Platinum, interestingly enough, is approaching $1,800 a fine ounce. It's briefly touched above that level. Highest levels I think I saw, if I remember, all-time highs are around the 1,830-odd level that we've been seeing. I want to say that we've seen them in this month, but if we do break above $1,850 a fine ounce, that would then pretty much take out the highs of the year and set a new all-time high price on the platinum price side of things. At the moment, it's up almost 2% on the day's trade. Palladium is at around $1,300 a fine ounce. Silver still above $65 there. The price of oil, $87 a barrel or there or thereabouts. I'll get you a more accurate reading there in a second, Ashraf. I have it somewhere on my screens. The oil price really keeping markets on edge at the moment because we're at $87.50 a barrel and we're dangerously close to going back above $90 a barrel. So that's going to be cause for concern at the moment. Price of a Bitcoin before we get going, $64,000 a coin, 1,035,000 rands in rand terms. And that is because the rand is at 16 rand 18 against the US dollar. It's below 22 rand against British pound and just below 19 against the euro at about 18 rand 74. We're going to be back with these and other market movements a little later on. For now, Ashraf, back to you.
0: Right, thanks for that, Jimmy. 6 to 7, looking forward to that, and sport follows that, and then there's even more news and current affairs and everything else leading up to midnight. We'll do it again tomorrow, of course, here on SAFM and the National Pulse too.
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0: Let's talk indeed. In fact, I'll get to your calls just in a moment or so. But here's a story that certainly has captured the imagination. Piet Viljoen has been denied bail and remain in custody after appearing in the Pretoria Specialized Commercial Crimes Court on Monday, the 17th of August. Right now, you know, he was the one, together with his wife, they were sent back from the USA and then detained in South Africa, and they've been linked to what, 400 charges linked to an alleged multi-million rand property fraud scheme. So let's understand what's happened here. Mike Bolhuis is a specialist investigator. Mike, thanks for joining us on the National Pulse.
4: Thank you, man. Thank you for the opportunity.
0: Thank you. Right, tell us more, just to give us context so we understand it.
4: Look, Piet Viljoen has been busy with fraudulent and fury and intimidation for a long, long time, 2010. And there's a lot of cases case that were brought against him and several others. And it's just caught up to him because the latest in the last couple of years, he and his wife, Melfa Yun, was involved in the Tammy Taylor scam. In other words, they usurped that name, actually stole it, and sold franchises, 400 to 600,000 a franchise in the nail industry.
6: Mm-hmm.
4: A very, very high profile, very beautiful, very blasé, and just didn't give the franchises over. As a matter of fact, they deliver. So this, plus the fact that we've seen a project warning the people to do thorough investigations before they get involved with them. Unfortunately, they have caught many, many people with multi-millions of rands. But he's been doing this for years and years and years, and it's actually shocking that it only came up now. But when he fled the country, on the authorities and the public, that this is what he's going to do. He's not going on holiday. He fled the country. And it was very clear that his intention never to come back. So him and his wife was in America, but there they were caught for stealing because they ran out of money.
0: Rather trivial stealing, am I right, in that case, compared to what's happened in South Africa?
4: Yeah. So they were caught their base and the authorities, and they were jailed and kept in jail. They had a speedy, short hearing, and they were sent deported. Because America will work that way. They're not going to spend money on another country's criminals. So they sent them back, and Piet got Mel came in. She tried to slip in without anybody knowing, but through our project, informed the public. So what we did is the whole time, we kept the public and the authorities appraised of what was going on, and also working with the police. So when Piet came back, he was arrested, and all the old cases of 2010, forgery, the theft, the intimidation, the manipulation and everything else, with several others, identified Poppy. He was arrested, taken in for that because he's the brain behind it.
0: Okay.
4: And he's been denied bail because he's definitely a flight.
0: And I mean, I take it that the denying of bail is the most obvious thing. It's not a big deal. It's what's expected, right, in this case?
4: Yeah.
0: Yeah,
4: the advocate Willem van Sail did a good job. The police did a very good job. We are thankful for the media keeping it alive, and we are thankful for those that opened the case eventually.
0: All right. And Chabi, at the time, you mentioned the Tammy Taylor. I'm certainly well aware of the brand and how it supported, I think, beauty pageants in a big way. So the brand prominence was very, very high. At the time that they fled the country, in all that period that they were living in the USA, and they were not caught out for, as I said, something rather mundane in terms of theft. I think it was a supermarket thing, right? From a South African perspective, were they attempting to pursue them at all? Did they know where they were? Were they able to in any way have got them back into the country under some extradition if they did not commit a crime in the USA?
4: Yeah, we were pursuing that very much so, and we were getting everybody involved and on board to open up cases, and then we were about to make that move with the authorities. But we also expected that their time there, it's like everything we said has happened, is going to run short because they're going to run out of money. What they did is, just before they left, absolutely sold everything quickly, sold everything they had. They knocked and scammed still a few, and quickly they got a lot of money, a couple of million. But America is a very expensive place. They let the high-profile lifestyle, very high, and sending videos and making extreme statements about South Africa and about black people and our government and how they hated it here, how they hated black people, etc. And it was the worst of the worst we've ever heard. Mm. I knew that's going to get caught up with them, but I was not surprised, but I was surprised that the stuff they stole was just the normal stuff that you would like to live on, but they still stole the most expensive water or wine or stuff like that. So they didn't steal the bully beef and the necessary food to just survive. But everything that they've had, they lost. And anyway, they owed money there as well. It wasn't their car. It wasn't their property. They were renting. So he's got the tracksuit, and that's it.
0: Okay, a tracksuit, and that's it. What happens next? Mike Bolhais, a specialist investigator, reflecting on that trial of Piet Viljoen. And then, of course, linked to that, his wife, Mel Viljoen. You may have followed that story extensively. Just, you know, Google it. Tammy Taylor will come to mind. This is the National Pulse.
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0: Right, as always, you know, you bank the voice notes, we play them, and we need to get to your thoughts as we conclude the show with a reflection of what moves your pulse, isn't it? Here we are.
10: Good afternoon, Ashlaf. Good afternoon, SFM listeners. I'd like to talk about Zambia, my country. On the 13th, you talked to this guy called Tendai. I sense a lot of negativity toward our president. Zambia is in good hands. I just want to say that HH is not corrupt like the previous government. They hate him because they cannot steal anymore. So people have spoken. They have voted for him. Game over. He's standing on 2 million. Thank you.
0: Okay, there we are. I think you've been very, very clear what you feel about it. And in fact, if many think like you, then there's an emphatic vote to keep in the leader of Zambia for another term. And that may be good if he's exactly what you think, what you say he is.
12: Good afternoon, Ashraf. You see that Matlala guy is hiding something. A lot of things that he's hiding. Why is explaining when it's come to Pashan, when it's come to Senso, it's deleting? No, this guy is hiding big things.
0: He's hiding big things. But what about Durban?
26: Good afternoon, Ashraf. The closure of the M4 both ways for the exclusive use of the SADC dignitaries. Well, here's the solution. They are attending meetings at the ICC in the middle of Durban, and yet they want to stay at 5-star hotels in Umhlanga. And so we've got about 50 blue light vehicles along that route, all at taxpayers' money. Why on earth do they not put these people up in Durban hotels, which should be good enough, and then there would be no need whatsoever to close off roads and to waste taxpayers' money on blue light convoys.
0: Yeah, I think that the Hilton, which is next to the ICC, I think that's shut down, right? Because that would have stopped this discussion completely, as you know, right? Who makes the call in terms of where they stay? I don't know, but I hear your point, and I can understand, on the one hand, the good thing about us hosting, but the absolute frustration of people in the traffic where there's like almost, you know, there's one road for you, like Kyalami, if you get my point.
5: Hi, Ashraf. What Cat Matlala did today is what I used to call it the play a sucker to catch a sucker. Seem dumper than your mark, Chief.
0: Okay. Well, here we are. Asked about the world's greatest rivalries, political rivalries besides sports. Here's one.
11: Salam alaikum, Ashraf. It's Superman Jacopola from Ekaber. Really appreciating today's show. It's a good show. Enjoying the insights regarding employing extra staff to uphold and maintain capacity. The pros and cons of it. Really enjoyed listening to that kind of talk. With regard to your question about which is the biggest political rivalries, who remembers the Obama-Donald Trump thing that went on those all those years ago? The back and forth, man, it was amazing to watch. I mean, it did transform into Bernie Sanders versus Donald Trump type of a thing. But I really enjoyed the Barack Obama versus Donald Trump rivalry.
0: Well, there you
11: Thank
0: are.
11: Thank you, Ashraf.
0: And I suppose, I mean, I asked for individuals, but you could extend that. I mean, the historical Cold War, which is Russia versus the USA, would be seen as a country rivalry. Then you could include Israel, Palestine. I mean, those are the type of rivalries that just will not go away, won't they? But I mean, the plan is to look at names, so if you've got time for a few more names, you can drop it, or alternatively, even just post it on our social media pages.
13: Good afternoon, Ashraf and the team. Trust you guys are well. Ashraf, a thought and guidance from yourself. So we've seen with the Reiger Park shootings and killings, there was a gentleman or allegedly was arrested for these crimes. Then there's a video that suggests otherwise. In this case, if the person is, especially the first person arrested, if they are found not to be part and parcel of this, what are the repercussions for the state in this case? Because the gentleman's face is everywhere and obviously he's been lambasted as the one who pulled the trigger. Thanks.
0: Well, I mean, you're right about that. Normally, you know, you'd only be identified if you've actually made an actual court appearance, right? So I hear what you're saying. I can't say more because, I mean, I hear exactly what you're saying, right? And by the way, talking about, I mean, the tragedy of, you know, Reiger Park, there's been areas in Cape Town as well as in the Westbury area. And I need to say, I mean, they all have one thing in common. They're all sort of gang warfare related and they're all in traditional colored communities. And it's just horrific. I mean, the one in Westbury is very close, by the way, to a mosque that I frequent often, the one in the nuclear mosque, right? Yeah, man. I mean, the shooting. And then you get, you know, these people who've covered the story at this home who was able to video it. And you get the one young girl saying, I get so excited, I don't know why. And they're like, I get so excited, I don't know why. Like, it is the most incredible thing. But how is this continuing forever? Is another conversation. I know that Kathy spoke about it this morning. It's another issue we just have to tackle big time.
14: Well done to the mayor of this municipality that decided to do it themselves and cut out all the machinations involved with tenderpreneurs and tenders. It can be done. It just needs, like you said, political will and a bit of effort. Similarly, the question is who is going to fix all of the problems and how that we are hearing coming out in Madlanga. We haven't even looked at prisons and all the mess that is going on in there. But question of who has the political will to fix those problems?
0: Who has the political will? And who has the political will to cut out the fat and ensure things are well within budget? Forget even meeting budget, like well below. I'll leave that to you to have this debate about maybe over supper tonight and maybe talk about the crime in those areas I mentioned, like this rampant crime that I can copy and paste it for the last 20 years and we have the same old story. really, we just need to look at that differently. Thanks for listening in, okay? And do catch the podcast. Go to safm.co.za. But I appreciate, you know, the team also putting it all together. But thank you for listening. You play a huge role in this. Right now, it's 6 o'clock. Here's Greg Hose.
1: Thank you again, Ashraf. Probe into Northwest Mine Dam collapse and the Zambian president extends his election lead. Good evening. Governments launched a probe into the collapse of the Samankortikwena chrome mine dam in the northwest. The Mineral Resources Minister Gwede Montashe and other officials visited the mine near Brits today. The collapse led to sludge flowing into roads leading to nearby mines. Although no deaths were reported, the incident almost led to a major environmental disaster. The minister believes the situation could have been prevented.
15: Samango lowered their guards in supervising the contractors. And contractors handled the slimes dam in a reckless way because they saw seepage in 3 months ago, but they allow it until there was a slimes, it's called the release.
16: Yeah.
15: And I'm arguing that managing slimes dam cannot be an water issue, it's a mining issue. Because they are inherently linked to the mining operation.
1: Political analyst Professor Dirk Kutzer says attempted murder accused Vuzumuzi Katmatlala's testimony before the Matlanga Commission has largely reinforced evidence already presented by other witnesses. The commission today postponed Matlala's testimony to next week Monday and Tuesday. He read his statement into the record while his lawyers cautioned against questions that could expose him to self-incrimination in his criminal trial. Kotsa says Matlala was measured in his responses.
17: I think what he has presented to us is evidence, but no one got the feeling that he is not speaking freely, that he is very calculated in the way in which he presents his evidence, that he does not incriminate himself or expose himself as well as the persons he was talking about. A lot of the matters that were raised today have been presented to the commission in different forms earlier on, also in by other witnesses.
1: The six candidates announced by the DA as mayoral candidates in the Eastern Cape say they aim to focus on service delivery and improving the economy. They include Retief Oudendaal, who's the Nelson Mandela Bay Metro candidate, Atang Bornman from Coho Municipality, Lorraine Smith from Blue Crane, Elridge Raters from Bayers Nordia, Betty Lovins from Inkuba Yetemba, and Luwe Zizani from Makana. Lovins and Zizani say improving services and creating jobs is their priority.
18: So my second pledge is to make jobs through a stronger local economy. And how will we do that? By attracting investment and support local businesses.
19: We must maintain the roads. Our roads are so bad that we even have a restaurant called Potholes and Donkeys in Makana.
1: Government says despite only 10 of 16 presidents attending the SADC Regional Summit in Durban, the bloc's annual meeting has been hailed as a success. Zambia is one of those not attending, as it grapples with the release of the results of its recently concluded elections, while the DRC and Tanzania are having state visits. The Minister of International Relations and Cooperation, Ronald Lamola.
20: The summit is a success. 10 heads of state are here, Mozambique is here, most of them are here. Even those that are not here, they are represented. For example, as you have said, DRC, their Minister of Defense is here, their Minister of Foreign Affairs, she is also here. Tanzania, the Minister of Defense is here, accompanied by a delegation. So they are represented, they will be able to make decisions, and that is how all multilateral forums work. People come, some don't come, and those who don't come, they send a delegation at the appropriate level.
1: Meanwhile, the Zambian president, Hakainde Hichilema, has widened his lead in the country's presidential polls, following partial results from about 71% of constituencies. His share of the votes rose to roughly 62%, up from 59%. Yesterday, opposition leader Brian Mundumbile is on 36% of the votes so far. Bonolo Maribe reports.
27: Analysts had predicted President Hakainde Hichilema would win Zambia's election, citing the advantages of incumbency and a fractured opposition. Although opposition leader Brian Mundumbile still drew large crowds on the campaign trail. Meanwhile, Zambia's government says the police arrested several leading opposition figures on election night last Thursday, accusing them of threatening state security. Opposition parties and civil groups, in turn, have accused the government of increasing repression ahead of the vote. Government denies these allegations. Bonolo Maribe, SABC News.
1: The top story, government's launched a probe into the collapse of the Samancor Dikwena chrome mine dam near Brits in the northwest. That's SAFM News. I'm Greg Koss.
8: Welcome to the SAFM Market Update with MoneyWeb, leading the business conversation right here on SAFM.
2: Thank you very much to Greg for that news update. There'll be more news with Greg at 7 o'clock. On the 26th of May in 1896, a gentleman by the name of Charles Dow would look at the share prices of just 12 companies, add them together, and

0: from today. We're going to take a look at that and see what those potential governance concerns could mean for that business. Then we also have a conversation with the team at 91, taking a look at the South African bond market and how it is that investors have been looking at that landscape. And we have a conversation with Merchant West, taking a look at artificial intelligence winners and losers in the market. While we're looking at artificial intelligence, we're going to take a look from a personal finance standpoint on the role that you should be assigning to artificial intelligence in your investment making decisions.
1: The Day's Markets, understanding the moves and making smarter investment calls.
0: That's where we kick off the show, as always, with a sense of market movements that have been happening throughout the day. I'm joined on the line by senior markets analyst at Rand Swiss, Sean Murison, to take a look at markets and see if we can make sense of them. Sean, lovely having you on the show. Thanks so much for taking the time. The Rand performing a lot better than what it has of late, but to be fair to the Rand, it has been holding its ground against predominantly the US dollar amidst all of these uncertain times we find ourselves in global markets. What do you make of the Rand coming back sub 1620, looking like it could seemingly hold there and potentially, if I'm being a little optimistic, retest 16 Rand?
2: Yeah, the Rand's looking good at the moment, Jimmy. If you take that chart and you zoom out a little bit of the dollar versus the Rand, you can see it's just moving from the top left-hand side of your page to the bottom right-hand side. So there's actually a trend of strength of the in the short term, a little bit different. It's been range bound. Now we're testing the bottom end of that range. So a lot of the movements in the short term, obviously, weakness of the dollar. And the dollar, you know, it's all around the Fed and what to expect from the Fed. You know, a little while ago, we were all looking at, you know, the possibility of the Fed starting to hike rates, possibly in September at their meeting, and then a slew of not so good data. Surprisingly, lower inflation data than expected, and now, you know, there's a chance that the Fed might not raise rates. So the resulting effect, weaker dollar, and we're a short-term beneficiary thereof.
0: Sean, speaking of things that we're a beneficiary of, I want to take a look at the gold price, $4,420 a fine ounce at the moment. If I'm looking at the kind of the monthly chart on that, $4,000 a fine ounce was the best support level we could have seen. Our gold mining stocks have reported numbers last week was DRD Gold. They're benefiting from the more than double oil gold price that we saw compared to, I want to say, this time last year or so. Markets finally showing gold some love amidst all of these tensions. We saw it struggle a bit since it came off of those $5,000 fine ounce highs, but it looks like we might be going back to retest those.
2: Well, I hope so. And you can see our local market, our top 40 index is following. You know, the chart is not that dissimilar to gold, and obviously a lot of gold shares are heavily weighted in the index, the likes of Goldfields in particular being at 7% weighting on that index. But when you look at the gold price in particular, it's been, you know, it had a very strong start to the year. We've corrected, and then we've just sort of done nothing for a while. And now it looks like it's starting to get a leg up. And there's definitely, you know, you can see it's a very sort of inverse correlation to what we're seeing with the dollar. Everything, you know, just seems to always trace back to the dollar. But as we see that dollar weakening, we're seeing all metal prices, precious metal prices up. So gold is looking good at the moment. It's actually up about 1% today, last I checked, over that $4,400 per ounce mark. Silver's up. It's looking good. But we're still a far cry from what we saw earlier in the year. I think we're at about $5,600. So, but short term, yeah, definitely looking a lot more bullish.
0: Sean, let's stay with those precious metals for a moment. I want to look at PGMs. Platinum in particular, we're flirting with that $1,800 fine ounce level. $1,850 was kind of the highs that we got to earlier in the year. It would be nice to go back there, particularly because there was a period of time, much like where you said gold was moving sideways, platinum was highly unloved. The PGM counters just kind of struggled through, and we're finally seeing, I suppose, with all of momentum returning very slowly to the markets, that the likes of platinum are set to continue going up, even with an oil price dangerously close to $90 a barrel.
2: Yeah, I think, you know, when you start looking at PGMs, there's also, I mean, obviously platinum, we're the major producer of platinum, so it's nice to see, you know, a rebound in that. A lot of different demand side factors, you know, it has an industrial use, not just a precious metal, obviously a jewelry use. I remember the days many years ago that, platinum used to trade ahead of gold. Not the case.

0: right now. There's a lot to platinum, I think, in the short term. So I'm a bit more bullish on gold than I am on platinum. You know, reliance on PGMs when you start moving towards an EV world becomes less. Obviously, platinum, you know, in catalytic converters. So, yeah, I think platinum looking good short term. I think longer term, we still prefer gold.
1: Sean, can we take a look at the oil price? $87.50 a barrel or so, $90 at the moment, starting to feel like a very comfortable spot for the oil price, not necessarily where we want to see it, but with the fact that we've had the word ceasefire thrown around so many times and yet we're still at a war, I suppose the market is very hesitant to be believing that the war is over there by any stretch of the imagination.
0: Yeah, a lot has happened today. It's the end of that 60-day ceasefire between U.S. and Iran. Not that it seems to have made much of a difference. We've had Trump, obviously, threatening Oman now. and they're a mediator. It's just saying don't get in the way of their blockades. And then we have some frail ties there between a frail ceasefire between Israel and Hezbollah. So there's a lot of catalysts for oil at this point in time. But I'd say it hasn't blown out. It hasn't gone back to the levels we saw earlier on. So markets have started to digest it. Routes for oil have, you know, markets have found a different way. We still are reliant on that Strait of Hormuz. But I think, I don't know if we're going to get back to those lower levels that we saw pre-war, the $60 per barrel mark. I think markets are at 87.90 seems to be a new norm for now. And, we don't know when this war is going to end. And at the moment, it doesn't look like there's really any progress going forward. So I think we can expect oil to stay a little bit higher for longer, although I would hope not to see it back above that $100 per barrel mark.
1: Sean, can we take a look at local markets? You touched on the fact that we are benefiting from being a platinum-producing nation and gold-producing nation, but aside from the 3% gains we saw in resource stocks today, other sectors, financial stocks were down, industrials were down. The top 40 still managed to eke out almost 0.7% gains. Yes, resources played a big part of that, but overall, we've had a strong showing for this year on the JSE.
0: Yeah, I think everybody's had a turn at lifting the index over the last year or two. Last year, it was the year of gold and platinum and the resources. And then this year, you know, our financials have done quite well, propping up the market. I've actually lost sight of the question there, Jimmy.
1: Just a sense of the markets, the JSE in particular, Sean. I mean, it's above 114,000 points in the case of the all share, almost 107,000 points in the case of the top 40. Amidst all of the uncertainty around the world, we've seen markets, especially emerging markets, kind of take a bit of a knock or a bit of a dip. Our JSE has really strengthened throughout the year.
0: Yeah, I think our market is still a little bit undervalued when you put it in the context of like global markets. You know, I think if you, we know the excitement around growth and AI and tech, which has been pushing US markets and that. But, you know, valuations, I mean, just on a price earnings point of view, I think S&P is sitting probably about a PE of about 27. And then when you start looking at our companies, and a lot of them have solid balance sheets, good companies, consistent yield. I think our market's one of the second cheapest outside of Philippines. I think it's sitting on a PE of just over 9-10, somewhere around about there. So there is still some value, and it is showing some resilience in a volatile marketplace. I mean, we've had a lot to contend with between, you know, social media seems to be, you know, driving force of markets, and we've had wars and uncertainty around monetary policy, you know, in the US and trickling down to us. So yeah, good work, JSE.
1: The JSE is doing its bit amidst all of the global uncertainty, and the Rand also holding strong, currently at 16.17 against the US dollar, about 15 basis points stronger on the day's trade. We'll have to leave the conversation on that note. Senior markets analyst at Rand Swiss, Sean Murison, joining us to take a look at markets and make sense of
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1: This morning we got the announcements that the SPAR Group's chairperson and deputy chair have both tendered their resignations. We're going to be taking a look at this in greater detail with senior investment analyst at Anchor Capital, Stefan Erasmus. He joins me on the line now to see what we make of these developments. Stefan, lovely having you on the show. Thanks so much for taking the time. Very interesting timing of these two resignations following the abrupt exit of the SPAR chief executive officer a little while ago. What do you make of these latest announcements?
8: Thanks for having me. Yeah, keeping us on our toes at SPA, it seems. I think the moves are probably a step in the right direction. If you just consider the corporate governance concerns, or at least issues that have been raised over the last couple of years, the body representing the largest SPA retailers called for the resignation of the chairperson in May, I believe. And so this has kind of been hanging over the board for a while. And I think, you know, the results of SPA in the first half added more pressure. And as you rightly pointed to, the CEO also kind of wasn't expected, his resignation wasn't expected. So you put all of that together and you have a balance sheet that's under pressure, and these kind of abrupt changes do happen.
1: Stefan, can we take a look at perhaps SPAR in relation to some of the other retailers in South Africa? We know that Pick n Pay has been going through its own challenges. SPAR, as of the recent set of numbers in the previous reporting period, they've confirmed that they've exited markets like Poland. They've downsized their focus to come back to focusing on the South African market in greater detail. Let's just look at the retail landscape, particularly where it relates to the grocery retailers in South Africa. Some are struggling, some are trying to navigate difficult internal problems, and some, like the ShopRite group that gave us a trading statement just last week, don't seem to have any of these problems.
8: Yeah, it's quite a variety of sort of situations you've got in terms of the investment cases. I suppose I'll start with the ones that I prefer most. I would say ShopRite, really a case of, I think, taking market share at the expense of the likes of Pick n Pay and SPAR. So where they've been tripping up, ShopRite has been expanding at quite a rapid rate and taking up market share. I mean, I was having a look at 60/60's numbers. Their revenue number is 25 billion. That's half of Woolworths Foods revenue. So it's becoming quite a juggernaut in its own right. And then you've got Boxer, which also, again, has been doing quite nicely, you know, really priced for that lower LSM market, but expanding nicely into white space opportunity. And then, yeah, you've got the two kind of sort of entities that have had their kind of well-publicized problems in SPAR and Pick n Pay. The SPAR group, unfortunately, I mean, today's events won't do anything to sort of settle the investment case, I don't think. But like I said, you know, I think it is a step in the right direction in terms of starting fresh with hopefully a chairperson that can get on, or at least that the retailers sort of are happy with. and that'll help the SPAR investment case. And then Pick and Pay, yeah, they've unfortunately deferred their break-even guidance twice now. I think it's FY 2029 now, and they're busy going through a Section 189 labor process, which is not ideal for the group. But without that cost base restructured, it's very difficult to see Pick and Pay get back to break even. So very high level, that's sort of my analysis of the different investment cases.
1: Stefan, you mentioned that these resignations could potentially be beneficial for the SPAR group. I want to take a look at how it is that a group like SPAR then restructures from a governance point of view. We've touched on the exits that you've seen. We've touched on the other challenges that the SPAR group has faced in the past. How then does a restructuring at this point look, or how should it then look if we are to restore investor confidence in the investment case that is there for the SPAR group?
8: I think what it comes down to is it comes down to performance. I mean, at the end of the day, SPAR is a wholesaler that supplies independent retailers. And as we've seen, the SPAR numbers have not been great. And by definition, the retailers' numbers haven't been great. So if you can kind of reset the relationship between the wholesaler and the retailers, and you get a chairperson who the retailers are happy with, etc., that immediately changes that relationship. So I think it's kind of starting with a clean slate. But again, it's key that the retailers are happy with that appointment. And I think it's also quite telling that in the announcement, the board made mention of the fact that they are looking for a skill set of extensive retail experience as well as independent retail experience. So in a way, kind of, you know, saying, okay, we definitely need more of that kind of skill on our board. So I think the takeaway really for me is, you know, it's kind of an opportunity to reset the relationship and try and get, you know, into a sort of scenario where both parties are winning, because ultimately they do depend on each other. If one does well, the other one does well. So it is in their interest to sort it out, I suppose.
1: Sudden resignations at the SPAR group potentially providing an opportunity to reset relationships between the group and its retail network. We'll have to see if that reset does indeed take place and how it is that the SPAR group moves forward from this point on. For now, there is interim leadership in place to continue with the business's day-to-day operations. There's an interim chair who has over 7 years on the SPAR board, so the business does still have a leadership in various respects. We'll see how this develops from this point forward. For now, we'll leave the conversation on that note. Stefan Erasmus, Senior Investment Analyst at Anchor Capital, joining us to take a look at the resignations at the SPAR Group and how they could potentially affect the retailer.
7: SAFM Market Update with Jimmy Muyaha on SAFM.
1: Moving away from resignations to suspensions, we got confirmation on Friday that the acting group chief executive officer at South African Airways has been placed on special leave with immediate effect, pending the outcome of an internal process. We're going to be taking a look at this with our aviation expert, Dr. Guy Leach, who joins me on the line now to see what we make of this. Guy, lovely having you on the show as always. Thanks so much for taking the time. We're surprised when we got the sudden resignation of the previous CEO along with the three board members that left at the same time. We got the announcement that we've got an interim acting chief executive officer. Now there's a suspension there. What do we make of these developments?
9: Yeah, hi, Jimmy, and nice to be with you as always. Well, I think that clearly what we are to make of it is that it points to a much deeper malaise or problem within SAA. The reality is that the airline is really battling. It's put on a very brave face since the business rescue process and COVID, but that face started showing big cracks when the annual financial results were examined, and we suddenly saw that what looked very suspiciously like a couple of billion-dollar bailouts and selling off the family silver in terms of London Heathrow slots to try and keep the airline solvent or at least cash positive. So there was enormous pressure on Prof. John Lamola, and there was a lot of questions asked when he suddenly bailed with three board members. And of course, let's not forget that the Auditor General was extremely critical of not just qualifying the results, but disclaiming the financial results So it showed that the airline was in a pretty poor condition. And, of course, the CFO went at the same time as well. So the acting CEO job for Mr. Shishebi must have been a temporary job and a hospital pass. I see that there is reports in the daily newspapers today saying everyone saying, oh, I told you so. Well, in a sense, I suppose it's easy to say that because they really do need to find the right person for the job. And it is an impossibly difficult job to actually do properly.
1: Guy, what seems to be the difficulty around the job? I mean, you touched on the fact that we did start to see some signs of life when we looked at the financials until we dug a little deeper. I remember having a conversation with the then chief executive at the time, Prof Lamola, around whether or not SAA intended to go back to being the largest airline on the African continent as it once was, whether they were looking at expanding routes, expanding into more global operations. And the firm answer at the time, if I remember correctly, the firm answer was no, we're going to focus on the operations we have at the moment, making sure that those work. So then I suppose the question then here is, which direction does SAA need to be moving in?
9: Okay, the answer is, Prof Lamola was correct. The airline cannot aspire to be the biggest airline on the African continent again, because Ethiopian airline has shot ahead to an uncatchable position. And quite frankly, all the other long-haul carriers, all the external international long-haul carriers have come in and eaten SAA's lunch on the long-haul routes, especially those operating through the Middle East hubs, Emirates in particular. So SAA had reset its sights to becoming just a regional carrier. Also, it needs to be noted, by the way, that the airline is so undercapitalized that it can't possibly afford to buy new aircraft, even lease them, at competitive rates. So it's making do with old aircraft and trying to operate on regional routes. That means with domestic routes in South Africa and across Southern Africa up to Accra and Ghana. But it's really batting on those routes as well. While there's been quite decent growth, the airline has found itself very short of equipment. And indeed, the airline industry around the world it's got 6 to 7 year waiting lists for new aircraft. So SAA is not going to get out of that hole very quickly. The reality is that it looks like it's back to the bad old days before Dudu Mienyi, where the airline just cannot fulfill its mandate of being both a developmental institution and a competitive airline without at least costing the taxpayer R1 billion a year or more.
1: Guy, with that in mind, where then does the intervention sit from the taxpayer's perspective? In this case, unlike other businesses, the stakeholder in question here is the government of South Africa, and by extension, the people of South Africa. Minister Creasy, as I suppose the representative stakeholder for this particular asset or this particular SOE, if you are then sitting in her shoes perhaps and you're looking at this SOE and saying we need to figure out what we're doing here, what decision needs to be taken here from a stakeholder perspective around how we move SAA forward?
9: Well, the big question which no one actually wants to address, dare I call it the elephant in the room, is do we need a state-owned airline at all? The answer, actually, if we be honest with ourselves, is no. These days in codeship operations, you can often buy a ticket and you end up flying on a completely different airline. And indeed, that was Lamola's and Shishebi's strategy. They were going to continue to expand the codeshare operations in the absence of being able to buy new aircraft. So there's not a lot of argument to be made that we continue to need a flag carrier. I'm reasonably open to the argument that the airline is important and plays a useful role in terms of the multiplier effect it brings in creating transport linkages. That's very much my field of study, and I'm sympathetic to that. But there are limits to how much you can afford to do that, because what really needs to not be forgotten is that subsidizing an airline means that you are effectively taking funds from the poor to subsidize the rich travelers. And I think that in many senses in a development economy such as South Africa is unconscionable. So the airline solemnly promised, or rather Pravin Gordhan solemnly promised, that it wouldn't ask for bailouts. I don't know how much longer that promise is going to last.
1: Guy, about 2 weeks ago, the UAE-based airline Emirates Airline agreed to increase the number of regional codes and access codes with South African Airways. Some strategic decisions that were made there around kind of expanding the relationship between the two commercial airlines. Is that sort of agreement a potential solution to SAA's current woes, or does that create new sets of problems for the airline and not address the underlying existing problems?
9: No, it's very much the correct strategy, probably the only really real strategy to go right now. And the great pity about it is that we shouldn't be messing around with interlining agreements and code share agreements at this stage, because under Nico Bezuidenhout 10 years ago, an actual partnership, pretty much a strategic equity partnership, was negotiated and signed with, or rather agreed with, Emirates, and was all due to be signed at the Paris Air Show when Dudu Mieni phoned up Nico Bezuidenhout and said he couldn't come back to South Africa if he signed it. And that really, really set the airline back enormously, because it would have been great for it to have had a true partner like Emirates. So at this stage, I won't say it's right reorganizing the deck chairs on the Titanic to mess around with code share agreements. It all helps, but it's not the silver bullet that will help SAA become profitable again. The real issue about these code shares is what we call feeding and defeeding of routes. You know, you need to be able to defeed your routes by getting the people off the aircraft and then onto regional airlines to take them to, you know, Vergenoeg and Blix onder Water and all of those sort of places. And you need to feed your routes by getting other airlines to bring people to use your routes so you can book through with one place. That's what these code-sharing agreements do. So it all helps, but it's not a solution in itself.
1: 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We'll have to leave this conversation on that note. 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
1: 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With the growing volatility around the world, markets are often looking for a good indicator of whether or not some economies are performing better than expected. We're going to be taking a look at South Africa's key indicators in our own bond market in a bit more detail with the head of SA Fixed Income at 91, Mokgatla Madisha. He joins me on the line now to see what we make of these developments. Dr. Madisha, lovely having you on the show. Thanks so much for taking the time. Let's perhaps start with the conversations that have been coming out of National Treasury most recently. Director General Duncan Peters at Treasury noted that South Africa's bond market effectively gave an indication to the market that South Africa had been upgraded even before ratings agencies like Fitch and Moody's confirmed that. What do you think led to those statements by the DG?
11: Yeah, no, South African bond market have performed very, very well over the last 2 years. And even beginning of this year, we saw them continue to outperform. I think there are a number of things one can look at. For sure, when the DG spoke last week, he was referring to the credit spread of South Africa's dollar bonds over the US bonds. But there have been a number of other indications that show that the bond market is effectively giving SA a ratings upgrade. You know, one need only look at the steepness of the curve. By that, I mean the spread between the longer dated bonds and the shorter maturities, which has, you know, come from very high levels at the beginning of last year, with a 30-year and less the 5-year coming in from about 285 basis points, currently closer to 100 basis points, for example. You know, those are the kind of indicators that show that, you know, investors have become a lot more confident about South Africa's fiscal outlook.
1: Mohatla, speaking of that fiscal outlook, just today, National Treasury confirmed, of course, the official dates for the tabling of the midterm budget policy statement. And alongside that, we are expecting that an update on our fiscal strategy will be provided there. If we are to look ahead to an event like that, it's set to take place in October, and we're a bit further out from that. What has been actually driving our fiscal improvement up to this point in time? We know commodities have had a good run. We know that structurally, though, South Africa has been looking better. The rand has performed better as well. It's held its own against some of the major currencies. What's been driving the big fiscal improvements that we've been seeing?
11: Well, even before the MTBPS on the 21st of October, as you indicated, we're going to be looking forward to Q2 GDP numbers. With that, we expect a rebasing exercise to be announced, or the result of the rebasing exercise. Up to now, what we've seen is PIT, or personal income tax, running quite far ahead of budgeted numbers. And also, as you point out, you know, on the company side, company tax has been buoyed by strong commodity prices as well. But one need also look at VAT, which is running ahead of expectations. So there's a number of questions that need to be answered. You know, where is this performance coming from?
1: Mohatla, speaking of questions that need to be answered, when I think about the ratings agencies that we mentioned earlier, the likes Moody's, S&P, Fitch, they're almost lagging behind in how it is that they report on information and data. And I suppose to a certain extent that can be to our favor, to our benefit, if we think about the fact that some of their ratings decisions come after some improvements and not necessarily in anticipation of things that may or may not pan out. All of the ratings agencies have expressed kind of a common consensus that they are viewing South Africa as stable at the moment, but they haven't yet upgraded our outlook and upgraded us fully to at least even returning back to investment grade. What's it going to take for us, from a fiscal perspective, to start to perhaps sway their minds in that direction?
11: Well, I mean, I would say, you know, when S&P was the first out, you know, out the blocks in November last year, upgrading South Africa's rating from a double B minus to a double B flat. But they also upgraded us to a positive outlook, and we've since seen Moody's and Fitch follow suit. So in that respect, initially they weren't behind the curve, as we would say. But you know, where we are now, given where the market is definitely priced in South Africa as if it is already double B plus type level. From here onwards, I think we need sustained strong growth. I think National Treasury has shown its commitment to fiscal sustainability by, you know, penciling in primary surpluses. That's, and now we have a history of that, so that's good. But from here, we need growth to be stronger. We need particularly also need debt levels to be substantially lower than where they are. If you look at triple B minor or triple B rating countries in general have debt to GDPs closer to the 55%. South Africa sitting at a debt ratio of about 78%, we're still quite a long way away from where the median investment grade country is. That's not to say that we have to get to that level to get a rating upgrade into investment grade, but certainly we would have to be, you know, substantially closer to that sort of level, and the trajectory on growth would have to be significantly stronger than current.
1: Mohatla, before I let you go, I want to take a look at the recent decisions by the Monetary Policy Committee of the Central Bank of South Africa. We know that interest rates form a critical part of the bond market and the fixed income landscape. And I want to take a look at the most recent interest rate decisions. In May, we got the first rate hike after quite a considerable period of time. In July, we got a surprise rate hold where we thought we would get another hike. What do these decisions mean for the bond market, and how does the bond market typically interpret or anticipate that these decisions will impact investment flows?
11: Well, yeah, if you look at the decision in June, July, it was a surprise, as you point out. However, we must understand that the backdrop is very, very uncertain. And while we have sort of changing our minds every day, the Saab doesn't. Since the May action, they had seen the memorandum of understanding between the U.S. and Iran signed, that led to almost a collapse of oil prices. So, the inflation outlook was looking significantly better. But just before the July MPC, it looked like hostilities were rearing their ugly heads again. So, the environment continues to be one of great volatility. And in actual fact, there's very little that monetary policy can do about the immediate outlook for inflation. However, when you sort of take a slightly longer term view, that being sort of 12 to 18 months over which monetary policy is effective, you will notice that even at the current level of a repo rate and projected inflation, real interest rates are not that negative actually, and are quite consistent with bringing inflation down more gradually in the medium term. So yeah, I think initial disappointment, but the backdrop is highly uncertain. Right now we've seen sort of oil come back from that 90 level towards sort of 80 and now back again. So in the medium term, I think the market will give them some grace.
1: In uncertain times, bond markets can often provide investors with some very useful insights as to where investor sentiment might be sitting around a particular economy. South Africa certainly is a testament to that. For now, I'll have to leave this conversation on that note. Head of SA Fixed Income at 91, Mohatla Madisha, joining us to take a look at recent decisions in the market and how they could have potentially affected the bond market. This feature was brought to you by 91, investing for a world of change. 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
12: 35 years ago, we started asking a simple question. What if change wasn't something to survive, but something to invest in? Markets have risen and fallen. Technology has rewritten the rules. The world has shifted in ways nobody predicted. Through it all, we kept investing with conviction for the long term, for you. Change is opportunity. We're always ready to invest in it. 91. 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
1: The world of artificial intelligence has seen many winners and losers, and the team at Merchant West have been keeping an eye on these. The conversation you're about to listen to was had with my colleague Dudu Zile Ramela. While I was away, the team at Merchant West had some important thoughts to share around the biggest winners and losers in the world of AI.
13: Merchants by trade, explorers at heart. Go beyond with Merchant West. The global economy is facing challenges but has fared much better than anticipated in the face of one shock after another. Capital markets are seeing accelerated momentum, more so in global markets where there is an exponential AI capex boom and all-time returns in other sectors. The speed and momentum is reshaping how equity markets move, with assets showing an increased rate of price change over time. Neil Wurfwerf is an equity analyst with Merchant West Investments. He joins us now to see how we can find quality companies in a momentum-driven world. Thank you very much for your time this evening. How are you advising your clients, at least, on understanding and managing the momentum investing?
14: Yeah, so we view it from a different lens. So to separate the words momentum and quality, momentum definitely tells you what's currently popular within the market environment at the moment, but quality actually tells you what's durable. And those are two fundamentally different questions. And from our side, we believe that the market keeps actually confusing those two.
13: So you contend that the crowd pays for what's moving this quarter and underappreciates businesses that compound quietly for a decade. Can you expand on that for us?
14: Yeah, so from our perspective, we believe that the market is actually very good at pricing in the next quarter and adjusting to the estimates from analysts when companies do actually release quarterly results. But we believe that where quality is the differentiator is that they're actually terrible at pricing the next decade. So we believe that gap to be the opportunity.
13: The hot topic right now, of course, artificial intelligence. When you look at the capex boom right now, there's going to be a lot of winners and losers. How do you see separation, right, where you separating the AI losers and winners?
14: Yeah, so it's very important to put those into various different buckets. So we currently contend with three different buckets at the moment. So we've got the AI losers, the AI winners, and then there's just that too hard pile where the mental return on effort is quite difficult to actually get a fundamental answer about where the winners and losers could actually fit in.
13: Help us understand the AI supply chain if we take a step back.
14: Yeah, so we've seen the hyperscalers come out with these extraordinarily large amounts of money that they are being spent across all the data centers in the US. So these are impacting a lot of different companies at the moment, such as the equipment manufacturers. And then you can think of the likes of the fabs, so TSMC as well as ASML. And that's where we currently are finding the opportunities in the quality buckets in the AI supply chain.
13: So if you can expand on that, please, for us, because finding quality companies in this world driven by momentum can sometimes be tricky.
14: Yeah, and that's fully agree with you. Define a quality company is that where if you gave it another rand or dollar for that matter to invest, it earns far more than a cost to actually raise that rand. And it's really the durability of that which matters. And if they can do that for an extended period of time, you'll really start to see that coming through in the durability of the moat of the business, as well as the return on capital that the business is able to produce through the cycle.
13: What do you say to those who predict the market, if you will, or predict the next move on the market? What's the advice there? Is that a prudent move?
14: No, I would strongly against that. Forecasts are exactly that. They're a forecast. And market commentators love to just create noise around the create noise around different figures and forecasts within the market. So we prefer to sort of separate the numbers from the narrative, and that ultimately plays into the strength in quality investing.
13: So Neil, a good story at any price is not an investment. Is it a subscription in other people's optimism?
14: No, exactly. And that's just how we view it. Ultimately, we bottom-up fundamental investors. So the price we pay for an asset has to matter down the line, because you're ultimately getting entitled to that stream of cash flows. So we're very sensitive to when momentum dominates the market, as well as just trying to read through the actual storylines and feel like if it's actually impacting the underlying fundamental qualities of the business, and if that intrinsic value is ultimately compounding over time.
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1: It is personal finance time on a Monday. We're going to be taking a look at the role that artificial intelligence can and potentially should be playing in your investment decisions. I'm joined on the line by financial planner at NMG Benefits, Stian de Wit, to take a look at this and see what to make of it. Stian, lovely having you back on the show. It's been a while. It certainly has. A lot has happened since you and I have last spoken. We're now using things like artificial intelligence to decide whether or not we should buy portfolio assets. AI can be a good thing in the world of investing, but it can also be dangerous.
15: Yes, good evening, Jimmy. Yeah, we see that a lot of times. Currently, the challenge we have is that AI is democratizing financial information, but information isn't always advice. And with advice, there's stuff like behavior, human behavior, and things like that. And Evelyn, as we speak and talking about AI.
1: Stian, what parts of artificial intelligence are useful to consider when thinking about investment decisions? I mean, what comes to mind for me, at least, is the aggregation of information. If I've got so much information out there in the technological day and age we live in, AI could be quite useful to kind of consolidate all of that information. But how do you see the role of AI as a useful tool here?
15: I think it's brilliant for the average investor out there to start using AI when they talk even to a financial planner to analyze that information and ask questions on what are the relevance to my situation. And things like looking at your fund fact sheets, he might give you a fund fact sheet, might analyze the cost of an investment. Stuff like that is very important. And I think AI makes life a lot easier for the average guy out there that is not a sophisticated investor to almost dumb it down so that him or she can actually understand that information.
1: Stian, when then does it become dangerous to look at AI? If we are able to use it to look at information, if we're able to kind of use it as an analysis tool, where then does the slippery slope start?
15: Jimmy, one of the first things to keep in mind, if you use AI, never, never, ever give your personal information to an AI, a chatbot, or even especially if it's a free version, because that information becomes public domain. And your personal information you are throwing out there, it's like someone phoning you randomly and you giving them your ID number or your payslip or stuff like that. You won't do it. So number one, do not throw personal information down the AI rabbit hole, if I can call it that. I think the second thing, and this is where, well, did a brilliant study where they and behavioral tax, because behavioral tax is a massive challenge for financial individuals, where 4.2% of analyzed returns are eroded because someone, it's not very stir. That's a lot of times the problems. Like when the market crash, people become irrational and they make irrational decisions. And AI will probably not be your sounding board in that situation and be the financial planner that tell you, listen, this is what happens in the market. Stay invested where you're at. So in that emotion, AI won't be able to help you there.
1: Stian, let's take a look at the role of a financial advisor. That role has been changing since it was created, and it will continue to change as people have different financial needs. How then does the current role of a financial advisor fit into the portfolio composition, the investment decisions, and all the other aspects of making critical investment decisions? And can that role be enhanced through the use of something like artificial intelligence?
15: Absolutely. Most financial planners that we're dealing with on a daily basis, we actually had a session with the FPI last week around this, where they are also using AI, but it's used not to dismiss the human element, the human touch, but actually to enhance efficiency, create effectiveness, so that those financial planners can actually spend more time with their clients, because that's where the real value is. You know, if you go to AI and ask AI, listen, give me advice on what I want to invest 5,000 rand. AI won't know the context. You know, it's like building a house. If you just put in how I design my house, it won't know where the beams should be, where's the water lines and stuff like that. So financial planners ask the right questions. A proper financial planner will ask you context, will understand your emotions, will understand your family context, will understand your tax. There are so many things. And the challenge with AI is a lot of times in the prompt, that we have a very limited way in which we communicate, and it will only give you back on what you ask it.
1: Stian, what shouldn't you be asking AI around personal financial advice or in obtaining financial advice? You touched on the fact that sharing of personal information is quite a dangerous place to be where it relates to AI. What other areas potentially pose a dangerous threat, especially where it relates to financial decisions that individuals might be looking to make with the help of AI?
15: That's a very difficult question to answer, because it depends on the context that you're in. So I think the thing that's important on not asking the content questions that will potentially, you know, it's great getting advice, but I would take that advice and talk to someone about that on AI, because what AI says about that specific topic. So for instance, if you say, okay, I want to invest money into a retirement, or should I invest money into a retirement annuity? Ask those questions, but then take those questions to a financial planner. And again, don't give your personal information out there, but and don't take what AI says as the truth, because it can hallucinate, and we've seen how it hallucinates when it goes down the wrong rabbit hole.
1: Stian, where it relates to those questions that are being asked, I mean, for a lot of people, the question comes up around the costs. I can pay for an AI subscription. It might be cheaper than paying for a financial advisor. It might return to me the same general information that I would from a research perspective. And I suppose this is where people then say, okay, but then how do I justify the cost of a financial planner? Now, you and I have spoken about this particular point in other conversations to say that it's better to find out the costs up front than to find out how much you've lost many, many years later. But as a parting thought, I want to get your thoughts around how then financial planners that are using AI then start to perhaps factor that into their costs, or perhaps we start to split costs as consumers and say, I'll pay for a certain portion of a particular service. Does this introduction of artificial intelligence have the potential to impact how we cost financial advisory?
15: Great question. We've never had more financial information available to us as of to date. Yet, in the South African context, just on the life insurance side, we have a 50 trillion rand protection gap. That is 6.5 times more than South African GDP. That tells me information isn't alone isn't the answer. You know, so there's a massive difference between knowing the information and actually doing something about it. And then if you look at the behavioral, I spoke about briefly about what Momentum did, that number of behavioral tax, to give you, I did a quick analysis on that. If you take a 1 million rand investment and you say, okay, over a 10-year period, if I had to go and say, I invest that money, but I manage it myself and I look at the statistics that talks about the behavioral tax, that difference is between 3 million, it's a 3 million rand after 10 years versus a 6 million rand after 10 years. So 4.2% sounds like a minor number, but the value of advisor is sticking with you and growing with you as an individual and guiding you through the process and helping you make those right decisions. That's the value advice. It's not just the investment, but it's things like tax. A good example, if a proper financial planner sits with an individual and they look at their retirement planning, you can reduce your tax by 20% in retirement. That is a 5 to 7 years extension on your in retirement income. That's the value of a financial planner.
1: Financial planners, financial advisors, they do still hold value and they're not about to be replaced by the use of artificial intelligence. For now, we'll leave the conversation on that note. Financial planner at NMG Benefits, Stian de Wit, joining us to take a look at the role of artificial intelligence in financial advisory.
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1: Just like that, folks, that's the end of the show. That's the update for today. If you've missed any of the conversations, they will be made available as podcasts for you to catch up on. It is coming up to 7 o'clock, which means Greg Hoss and the SAFM news team are going to be standing by with the latest round of evening news. They will, of course, be followed by Michael Abramson and the Top Sport team. It also means from my side, good night.

0: Thank you so much, Jimmy. Salmon Corps speaks on Northwest Mine Dam collapse and death toll rises in Zim boat disaster. Good evening. The Salmon Corps chrome mine has taken full responsibility for the collapse of its dam near Brits in the northwest. The incident happened last week at the mine's Dequena chrome facility. The collapse led to sludge flowing into roads leading to nearby mines. No deaths are reported. Government has launched a probe into the collapse, with the Mineral Resources Minister and other officials visiting the mine earlier today. Salmon Corps CEO Desmond McManus.
1: The mine remains committed. We take full responsibility for the cleanup work. We take full responsibility for the investigation. And we remain committed to make sure that this type of incident never happens. We've made an assessment already. We are busy doing all the costs in terms of rehabilitation, also infrastructure. As we speak, we are busy repairing some of the electrical infrastructure in the area and also the access roads to our neighbouring mines. And we will continue to do this as soon as possible to prevent any further contamination.
0: Political analyst Professor Dirk Kutzer says attempted murder accused Vuzumuzi Cat Matlala's testimony before the Matlanga Commission has largely reinforced evidence already presented by other witnesses. The commission today postponed his testimony to next week. He read his statement into the record while his lawyers cautioned against questions that could expose him to self-incrimination. Kotsa says Matlala was measured in his responses.
2: I think what he has presented to us is evidence, but no one got the feeling that he is not speaking freely, that he is very calculated in the way in which he presents his evidence, that he does not incriminate himself or expose himself as well as the persons he was talking about. A lot of the matters that were raised today have been presented to the commission in different forms earlier on, also in by other witnesses.
0: The EFF says it's moving into the second phase of its campaign ahead of the local government elections in November. The party's deputy president, Godrich Gadi, was speaking at the party's Central Elections Task Force in Johannesburg. He's also the party's mayoral candidate for the Mbombela municipality in Mpumalanga.
3: We are contesting 213 mayoral positions, and I think it's 4,398 wards, wall to wall, every ward, every street. Not a single ward will not be contested, including Constantia, Stellenbosch, and any other place you think is white exclusive. There will be an EFF candidate.
0: Government says despite only 10 of 16 presidents attending the SADC Regional Summit in Durban, the bloc's annual meeting has been a success. Zambia is one of those not attending as it grapples with the release of the results of its recently concluded elections, while the DRC and Tanzania are having state visits. The Minister of International Relations and Cooperation, Ronald Lamola.
4: The summit is a success. 10 heads of states are here, Mozambique is here, most of them are here. Even those that are not here, they are represented. For example, as you have said, DRC, their Minister of Defense is here, their Minister of Foreign Affairs, she is also here. Tanzania, the Minister of Defense is here, accompanied by a delegation. So they are represented, they will be able to make decisions, and that is how all multilateral forums work. People come, some don't come, and those who don't come, they send a delegation at the appropriate level.
0: The death toll in Zimbabwe's boat disaster has risen to 92 following the recovery of 8 more bodies. The boat capsized last week in Lake Kariba. The exact number of people who were on board at the time is unknown, but some reports are putting the figure at more than 150. More than 70 people were rescued and taken to hospital for treatment. The top story, the Salmon Corps chrome mine has taken full responsibility for the collapse of its dam near Brits in the northwest province. It's SAFM News, I'm Greg Huss.
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9: Just gone 7:07 on this Monday evening. Plenty to recap for you on a busy sporting weekend. Thank you so much to Jimmy Moyaha. Thanks also to Greg Host. Greg will be back at 8 o'clock with more news for you. So it seems if everybody's team won.

0: earning the bronze medals by beating Morocco on penalties 3-2. Here at home in the Betway Premiership, the big encounter from the weekend was Chiefs hosting Sundowns. That ended in a draw, while Pirates returned to winning ways against a side they always seem to be able to beat, Chipper United. They beat them comfortably by 3-0. As a result, they topped the log. There were also wins for the likes of Stellies, AmaZulu, Milford and Skukune. We'll chat about all things local football a little later on in the show. In England, well, more correctly, I suppose, in Cardiff in Wales, Arsenal made easy work of Manchester City in the Community Shield following their 3-0 win. We will head over to London in a little bit to find out what we can expect from the Gunners this season. In hockey at the World Cup, not a good start for our teams. They lost their respective matches against England and Spain. We'll keep a closer eye on them and see how they bounce back in their next fixtures. It's Monday ahead of a Springbok match on Saturday, and a big one at that, the greatest rivalry series at Ellis Park. Coach Rossi Rasmus has not yet named his team. He said he will wait until Thursday. Doesn't want to let too many cats out of the bag, so the team will be announced on Thursday against New Zealand. The All Blacks themselves suffering with plenty of injury problems. They, of course, did beat the Bulls on Saturday at Loftus. So we'll bring you that team once we get the announcement, but it'll probably only be on Thursday. And then big news in the cricketing world, Australia against Bangladesh. An incredible win in Darwin for Bangladesh by 9 wickets. Their first ever test win in Australia. And this after they were bowled out for 54 in a warm-up game a week earlier. So well done to Bangladesh. I'll update you on Sri Lanka against India, which is the test match currently underway in goal. I'll give you that news in the sports news in a short while. Our quiz question tonight relates to the Betway Premiership. It's an easier questions this week than we gave you last week. Here's your question. Let's see how you do. So in English, in the English language, an idiom tells you to mind your P's and Q's. That just means just take care of your own business. Don't worry about everybody else's business. Mind your P's and Q's. But which of the 16 Betway Premiership sides had to quite literally mind their P's and Q's this past weekend, and why? Interesting question. I try and think up some different questions for you. So in English, an idiom says mind your P's and Q's, but which of the 16 Betway Premiership sides had to quite literally mind their P's and Q's this past weekend, and tell me why? See how you do with that one. 0860002032 or 0614104107 for text messages or voice notes. X us at SAFM Radio or X me at Memory Mentalist. Your sports news is next.
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2: Mamelodi Sundowns player, women's under 17 South African captain, and a recent winner at the 2026 G Sports Awards. What a delight to chat to Katleho Malebane. Must be very, very thrilled with the way Banyana Banyana did, putting out Nigeria and hopefully getting to the World Cup. Who knows, if they do get to the World Cup next year, you might even be part of that World Cup squad.
3: What they're doing is not just for them, but also for the next generation. 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
2: What do you think are the qualities that make you a natural born leader?
3: What I do is just to make sure that the players are mentally ready, to remind them that why we're actually doing this. So I'm not a targeted captain, but I just be there for the players, for whatever they are feeling, because you know, playing the international level is not always easy. You always need to have someone to back you up and encourage you. So I'm basically that type of leader. So I think that's one of the qualities I bring on the pitch.
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0: 12 after 7, here we go with your sports news. I should also mention to you that the fixtures for the MTN 8 have been released today in terms of fixtures and dates and times. So it starts this Saturday. Skukune host Pirates, the return leg on Saturday the 29th at the Orlando Amstel Arena. Sundowns will host Golden Arrows this coming Sunday at 3 o'clock and the return leg in eThekwini in Durban. Golden Arrows against Mamelodi Sundowns on the 30th of August. All those games at 3 o'clock. So those fixtures released today. Let me tell you about Sri Lanka against India. That's the test match in goal currently underway. At the end of day three, India made 462 with a big century from Padikkal, who made 167. There was a 50 from Ural down the order and an 82 from KL Rahul at the top of the order. Rishabh Pant made 39, 462 all out, 4 wickets for Jayasurya, 3 wickets for Nuwanta and 2 wickets for Fernando. Sri Lanka started today at 215 for 5. Sonal Dinusha managed

0: to get to 100 before he was dismissed, and De Quella made 80, but the next highest score was only 27. They were bowled out for 284, 4 wickets for Manav, 3 wickets for Jadeja, a massive lead for India, 178-run lead after day 3. With 2 full days remaining, India will look to begin their second innings tomorrow and push on to a decent score and try and bowl Sri Lanka out on day 5. In rugby news, the All Blacks have suffered another blow with prop Ollie Norris ruled out of the tour after sustaining a knee injury, becoming the 4th player sent home following Billy Proctor, Caleb Clark and George Bell. Norris, sidelined for 6 weeks, won't be immediately replaced, but the squad remains under strain with fitness doubts over Cam Roygaard with a calf and his backup Cortez Ramira with an Uratima rather with a knee injury. Canterbury halfback Noah Hotham has been called in as cover. Captain Ardie Surveyor has only just joined the squad, while winger Will Jordan with his back and playmaker Damian McKenzie with an ankle are still battling issues. Coach Dave Rennie sounded optimistic about Jordan and Roygaard's availability for the first test, but admitted McKenzie remains a concern. Meanwhile, fly half Richie Moonga has linked up with the squad but won't feature in the opening clash, with Ruben Love expected to wear the number 10 jersey. The All Blacks will also name their side on Thursday, with injuries and late arrivals leaving Rennie facing a selection puzzle just days before the showdown with the Boks. In swimming news, South Africa's most successful swimming coach, Rocco Meyrink, says awards and recognition have never been his motivation. The University of Pretoria-based coach will battle athletics coach Thabo Matebedi and cricket coach Shukri Conrad for the prestigious award at the ceremony at Sun City on this coming Sunday, the 23rd of August. Meyrink, who has won the award twice, says the nomination is simply a bonus after another successful year.
1: I mean, obviously in very good company with the other nominees. Mm. As I've said before, we don't do it for the nominations or for the trophies. Mm. It is a job for us, and it's something that we choose to do. But the being nominated or recognized is obviously very nice and a bonus for us.
0: Despite winning the award twice, Meyrink says standing on stage to collect a trophy is still not something that feels normal for a coach. He believes the spotlight and podium are usually reserved for athletes who are more accustomed to collecting medals and trophies. He admits he can hardly remember what it felt like to receive his own awards.
1: As I said, you know, it's not a place that's normal for us coaches. Our athletes or our teams get onto the podiums or the trophy presentations and so on. So we prefer being in the background. So it is unknown territory for me. But it is a big honor, and it is a privilege to be recognized by the Department of Sport.
0: Meyrink now faces another big challenge of producing the next generation of world-class swimmers. He helped guide Tatiana Smith to Olympic glory and has since unearthed another huge talent in Peter Kutsia. The coach is carefully developing Kutsia into a global star and believes there is still plenty of work to do before he reaches the heights achieved by Smith. Don't forget the 19th South African Sports Awards, themed Crowned by Greatness, celebrate the country's sporting champions and their achievements. You can catch the action on SABC 1 this coming Sunday from 7:30. Then in some cricket news, as I told you, Sri Lanka fought back on day 3 of the first test in goal, reaching 215 for 5 at tee, thanks to an unbroken 125-run stand between Dinusha and De Quella. De Quella was eventually bowled out dismissed for 80 and Dinusha for 100. But earlier, India were dismissed for 462. So as things stand in that test match, a lead for India by 178 runs. Let's look at some tennis news for you. American Lerner Tien powered past Argentina's Sebastian Baez 6-3 and 7-6 to reach the last 32 of the Cincinnati Open yesterday. But the night session delivered the shock of the tournament as Portuguese qualifier Jamie Faria upset newly crowned Montreal champion Ben Shelton 6-4, 6-4. Faria capitalized on a sluggish start from Shelton, who was playing his first match since lifting the Masters 1000 trophy last week and never relinquished control. The contrasting fortunes highlight the unpredictability of the hard-court swing, with Tien continuing his rise while Shelton's momentum was abruptly halted. Let's look at some golf news now. Thailand's Gino Titikul produced a blistering run of 5 straight birdies early before closing with an 8-under 64 to capture the Standard Portland Classic by one shot yesterday. The victory marks Titikul's 3rd LPGA Tour title of the season, underlining her dominance in 2026. She led an all-Thai podium at Columbia Edgewater Country Club with Arpichaya Yubol carding a 67 and Chanati Wanasayan firing a 63 to share second place. Titikul's composure and scoring surge delivered another statement performance, reinforcing her status as one of the standout players on the women's tour this year. Just reminding you again of those fixtures in the MTN 8 that were released today for the semi-finals. The draw was, of course, conducted a week earlier, but it was a matter of finalizing venues and dates and times that has now been sorted out. So this coming Saturday, 22nd of August, Kukune will host Orlando Pirates at 3 o'clock. The return leg of that tie is next Saturday, the 29th of August, Pirates hosting Kukune in Orlando, also at 3 o'clock. While in the other match, it is Mamelodi Sundowns against Golden Arrows. Sundowns play the first leg at home this coming Sunday at 3. And then the return leg in Durban next Sunday, the 30th of August, Arrows against Sundowns at 3 o'clock. The winners over two legs of those ties will, of course, meet in the final, so with venue and all that information still to be announced. For the best digital experience, go to our website, www.sabcsport.com, for all your breaking news, match data, live games and competitions. Reminding you of our question for tonight. It's an interesting question. Let's see how our listeners do with it. So in English, there's an idiom or an expression which says, mind your P's and Q's. In other words, don't get involved in other people's business, just take care of your own stuff. But which of the 16 Betway Premiership sides had to quite literally mind their P's and Q's this past weekend, and why? So tell me which of the 16 teams had to mind their P's and Q's quite literally, and tell me why. What is the context of that? See if you know the answer. It's an interesting question. 0860002032 or 0614104107 for text messages or voice notes. X us at SAFM Radio, or you can X me at Memory Mentalist. We are talking football tonight. We are first going across to the other continent, it is another continent, it's also another hemisphere. We're going to the Northern Hemisphere to find out about Arsenal's sensational start to the season. They hammered Manchester City 3-0 in the Community Shield yesterday in Cardiff. We'll find out about Arsenal's prospects for the season. They've signed some very, very good players, and they've started the season pretty much where they left off last season. So we'll find out about that and some of the action as far as the top flight is concerned, what the newly promoted side's chances are of staying in the division, and a few other chats from north of the border. But we'll also look at what happened in the Betway Premiership this past weekend. That'll be coming up later on in the show when we unpack some of the results. Pirates top of the log, Chiefs level with them on points, Pirates ahead on goal difference, Sundowns of course with a match in hand, and AmaZulu have started the season pretty strongly as well. So all that to unpack for you when we come back after this.
2: South Africa became a democratic nation in 1994. The end of apartheid marked the beginning of a new era built on freedom and constitutional democracy.
3: The people that died for us on the many marches that they had, especially the ones on June 16, were from students who had dreams that were bigger than themselves. They strived for more, and they saw a future that was much bigger than them.
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5: Before there was the SAFM you know today, there was the English service. 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
6: 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Good morning, Mr. Raphael.
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0: Yesterday in Cardiff, it was Arsenal's day. They beat Manchester City emphatically by 3-0. I was delighted last week when my side scored after 41 seconds in their Carabao Cup match against MK Dons, and were 2-0 up after about 8 minutes in that game. But Arsenal went one better this weekend, scoring after just 23 or 24 seconds, depending on which report you read, through Calafiori, a very well taken goal. Let's have a chat about that to a man we've had on the show before. Yes, he is a relation of mine, and wonderful to chat him. He's a fanatical Arsenal supporter, and he must be really excited about the way that Arsenal have started the season. Oliver Abramson, good to chat to you. Thank you for being on the show.
11: Hi, thank you for having me again. And yeah, as you said yesterday, it was a great win. And I think it will definitely show teams in the Premier League this season that we're a serious team to go all the way again. And I saw Odegaard looking back to his best yesterday, as well as our new signing Zolis and Guimaraes, especially Zolis, as people thought 34 million, he's coming in as a backup, but yesterday he showed that he's definitely capable of being our first choice.
0: How excited were you when your team scored within half a minute of kickoff? I mean, that was a real statement goal, and it just got better and better throughout the match for Arsenal.
11: Yeah, as you said, a real statement, and I was expecting Man City to be a bit more fierce in their duels, and especially defensively, as we pretty much from kickoff just very attacking straight through Man City, and a great ball by Miles Lewis-Skelly, who was linked away, but I'm sure he's going nowhere.
0: Absolutely. So you spoke about the new signings. A lot of money coming in for Guimaraes. Of course, he started. Christoph Zolis, who I know particularly well. He played for my team for Norwich for about a season and a half. Hardly got into the team. Everybody was hoping that he could get off the books as quickly as possible. But in the last 2 years, he's really come on in leaps and bounds. And two assists yesterday for the second and third goal. He looks like a really good signing for you.
11: Yeah, and only 34 million. I see teams nowadays spending more than 80 million on especially wingers. And Zolis for 34 million, I think it's a real great signing. And as you said, Guimaraes as well. 75 million, I think it's a fair price, as he is 28, almost 29, but he's definitely him, Declan Rice, Lewis Skelly, a great trio to have in the defensive midfield role.
0: I suppose also great for Arsenal is they've kept a lot of their young players and now starting to get more game time in the team or starting to be part of the squad for this season. So that's exciting as well. You haven't lost too many players in the off-season.
11: Yeah, I think we're looking to offload some players now, likes of Jesus, Martinelli, Fabio Vieira, Reece Nelson. And this one was a bit surprising, but Ethan Nwaneri. But talking on young players at Arsenal, we have very good tail end, as Max Dalman and Marley Salmon are just really good, especially I think it was Vekoma. Salmon played almost the whole game and he was very bright.
0: Talk to me about the moving on, so to speak, of one of my favourite players, Leandro Trossard. He was almost a man who came in almost a perennial sub for Arsenal, scored some vital goals over the time. But was it time for him to move on and for the club to move him on so you could get some of these other signings in?
11: Yeah, I think he was actually the man that won us the Prem, that late goal v West Ham. And he was a very good player for us, especially they called him clutch at last minute. If you needed a goal, he'd come up with it. And I think, yeah, it was about time for him to move on. But I'm happy we've recruited Zolis, as I think they're quite similar players. And Zolis, obviously being younger, it's very good.
0: How excited are you feeling at the start of this season that Arsenal can continue to do what they did last season, maybe even build upon it? Because the way you put Manchester City aside yesterday was, as we said, a real statement performance. I'm sure Manchester City will get better once they bed in some of their new players and, of course, the new coaching structure at the club. But that is a real statement to make early on in the season to show that you really mean business and you're out to defend your title.
11: Yeah, very optimistic, I think. Man City usually being the team that goes head to head with us. I think this season, obviously, new manager, some new players, especially in the midfield. I see Rodri's moving on now. And I look at likes of Liverpool, Chelsea, Tottenham, they've all improved as well. But yeah, I'm very optimistic we can win the Prem again with the likes of Guimaraes and Zonis adding to it. Maybe a few more signings to come before the end of the window, or maybe a defensive signing and maybe another winger or striker. But yeah, I'm very, very excited to see what happens. Maybe we can, as you said, build on the Premier League and maybe win two or three trophies this season.
0: I was going to ask you, do you feel the squad has enough depth in it, even with the possibility of a few players moving on, to be able to have good cup runs and especially in Europe as well?
11: Yeah, 100%. I think we were linked to Vinicius Jr. and that would have been a great signing. But ultimately, that Real Madrid team and the likes of PSG, I think they'll be hard to break down, especially in the back end of the Champions League. But I'm very confident we can show them that we're capable, and I'm hoping that we can go all the way this year with the Champions League.
0: You mentioned some of the other teams, of course, Man City, but you mentioned Chelsea, you mentioned Tottenham and Liverpool. Do you fear any of them, or do you think Arsenal are the team making the statements and they have to start fearing you?
11: Yeah, I think that's definitely the case. Chelsea, Tottenham, they have made some good signings, but they haven't. Yeah, I think we're the team to fear at the minute, and I think that Arsenal for the next few years will dominate the Premier League like Man City did.
0: Wow, that'll be fantastic for all the Arsenal supporters around. The time certainly looks as if it's arrived. What do you make of the new teams that have been promoted from the Championship into the Premier League this season? I mean, you've got Coventry back after a long, long time down in the lower leagues. Hull City qualified in sixth position via a bizarre playoff situation with the Spygate incident with Southampton and then Middlesbrough, that whole incident, so they're up. And Ipswich are back up as well after spending one season down in the Championship. Do you see those three sides sort of being the favourites to be relegated again this season? Or do you think we might see a surprise, particularly from a side like Coventry?
11: Yeah, I think you're definitely right. We saw it with Sunderland last season that they did surprise a few. Brentford have also been surprising a few since they've gone up. But yeah, I've seen Coventry, Hull and Ipswich have all made some positive signings. I think in the Premier League, it's way tougher physically and mentally for the newly promoted sides. But if they go out with fight and determination, I think that especially I am looking at Coventry, 20 years, I think, not in the Premier League, and to come back up, it would be a statement like Sunderland. Mm. But I think they will struggle at first, but when they get the grip of the Premier League, we could see an upset with one of the teams in the Premier League who have been in there for a while going down and the newly promoted, one of them staying up.
0: Are you sort of strapped in for the season? Do you have all your kits available, the new replica kits that have come out, and your season ticket? Are you going to be able to watch a number of the games, particularly at home?
11: Yeah, that's funny you said that, actually, because I'm ordering two new shirts today, a Champions shirt and a Bruno Guimaraes shirt.
0: Okay, but, wow.
11: Yeah, I'll be definitely hoping to go to the same amount of games as I went to last season, so quite a few.
0: And just tell us on the Arsenal groups in England after that performance yesterday, what's the mood generally like among the supporters? Is everybody upbeat and very buoyant?
11: Yeah, very. I think in pre-season it shows the fans what you can sort of expect, and we had two rough games, 1v Real Betis and 1v Dortmund I was actually at, and the fans, although it is only pre-season, the fans were getting a bit Aggie at the style of football. But definitely when we played Man City yesterday with most of our key players back, even Rice and Saka getting a rest on the bench, I think the mood definitely for Arsenal is to build on what we have and just keep going for more.
0: Oliver, just for our listeners in South Africa who are not aware of these things, just give us, if you can, some sort of indication of what tickets go for an Arsenal home game, for example, in pounds. Do you have some sort of range of ideas? Obviously, it depends where you sit in the stadium, but let's just say for an average seat inside the Emirates Stadium, what would you typically pay for that?
11: You'll be looking at about £60 to £100, but if you go to a bigger game or Champions League, you're looking at about £100 to £130.
0: Wow. And that's to convert to rands for our listeners here, multiply that by about 22 or 23, so that's pretty expensive from a South African point of view. But I suppose if you're a fanatical fan of the club, it's money well spent.
11: Yeah, I think it's the best money I'd spend. I wouldn't spend it on anything else, but it's great to go to the Emirates on a match day and get the 3 points, hopefully.
0: Let me ask you just finally, so your predictions for the season. How far do you think Arsenal can go in the various competitions? From what you're saying, it sounds like you believe that Arsenal could pretty much win everything this season, especially domestically. But how far would you like them to go in Europe? Would you like to sort of put what happened last season behind you and make a real statement in Europe particularly, and suppose defend your Premier League title? That, I suppose, would be the biggest prize if you could achieve those two aims.
11: Yeah, I think keeping our Premier League title and, as you said, putting behind the Champions League final in May. And this season, I think that will be an aim to go one step further in the Champions League and hopefully win it. The FA Cup and Carabao Cup, I'm not too worried about them, but obviously I'd like to win them. But if we came maybe in the Carabao Cup out in the semi-final, I wouldn't be too worried, as I know that the Premier League and Champions League are the main ones we will go for.
0: It's always great to chat to you and get a perspective from somebody who lives so close to the club and in the city itself and eats, sleeps and breathes Arsenal football. Oliver, thanks so much for chatting to us. We look forward to catching up with you again sometime soon when hopefully the results continue to go in your favour. Thanks so much for the chat.
11: Thank you for having me.
0: That's Arsenal supporter who happens a very, very fanatical supporter, almost as fanatical about Arsenal as I am about Norwich, maybe even more so. But it's lovely to chat to him on the show and just get his views ahead of a very, very positive result for the Gunners yesterday, beating Manchester City by 3-0 in the Community Shield, which is, of course, the traditional season opener in England. The FA Cup winners against the league winners. City won the cup, Arsenal won the league, and they meet each other normally at Wembley, but of late it's been played at different grounds, and now in Cardiff yesterday. So the match moved to Wales, as has happened on occasions in previous times. FA Cups have also, of course, been played at Cardiff Stadium as well, but in the end it was only one winner, Arsenal, ahead after 24 seconds in that match. And then two assists by Solis to set up some late goals. Arsenal went in 2-0 up. Kai Havertz scoring in the 28th. And Martin Odegaard, as you heard Oliver mention, doing some really good things to put Arsenal ahead, just 3 minutes into the second half. And City had no reply. So Arsenal 3, Man City 0. Arsenal the holders of the Community Shield. We'll look at what happened domestically in football in the Betway Premiership right after this. Let me just repeat the quiz question for you. I haven't yet had a look to see how our listeners are doing with it, but I'll check now in the break. So the question is as follows. In English, an idiom says to mind your P's and Q's, but which of the 16 Betway Premiership sides quite literally had to mind their P's and Q's this weekend, and why? So tell me the team I'm talking about and why. What is the reference to P's and Q's? See if you can work it out. It's not that tough. You just have to think a little bit about it, and I'm sure the answer will come to you. 0860-002032 or 0614-104-107 for text messages or voice notes. X us at SAFM Radio or X me at Memory Mentalist.
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13: 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But through it all, one thing has remained. 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
6: Good morning, Mr. Raphael. A very, very happy 100th birthday to you. This is Radio Today. Funny, will you tell us about yourself a little bit, when you came to South Africa and what you did?
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0: I'm delighted to tell you that Dennis Desar has answered my question correctly. Very, very well done for thinking out the box and working out the answer. So one or two other suggestions have come in. I haven't listened to the voice notes as yet. We'll play some of them later on. Let me just repeat the quiz question for you. In English, there's an idiom that says, mind your P's and Q's, but which of the 16 Betway Premiership sides had quite literally to mind their P's and Q's this weekend, and why? See if you know the answer. 0614 104 107 for text messages or voice notes. Let's look back on the Betway Premiership this past weekend, and Pirates sitting top of the table, level on points with Chiefs and AmaZulu, but a slightly better goal difference. In fact, Pirates plus 5, Chiefs plus 4, and AmaZulu plus 3. All of them on 7 points with 2 wins and a draw. The editor of Far Post, farpost.co.za, Mtokozisi Dube, joins us now on the line. Mtok, good to have you back on the show. Good evening and thank you for your time.
20: Good evening, Mike, and good evening to the listeners.
0: So lots to talk about. Everywhere I go, people are saying to me, it looks as if Chiefs might be back this season. Yes, they had a horrible time in the MTN 8, but in the league, they've certainly had some statement wins and looking good. Everyone says South African soccer needs a strong Kaizer Chiefs competing for league honours with Pirates and Sundowns. What do you make of the start of the season so far?
20: Look, I think they've started off very well. They've not signed too many players, but I think they've addressed a few challenges that they had last season. Maybe need to look into that left back position, but generally I think they've got a bit of balance, man. My only concern is obviously the issue of experience, because a lot of the players are fairly young. Mm. But good start, positive start, positivity around the new technical team. Fernando da Cruz seemingly has the trust of the players. You know, they speak quite positively about his coaching. You know, so it's looking really positive for Kaizer Chiefs so far.
0: I just want to ask you, while we're on the Chiefs story, something that some of the fans have mentioned to me. And a man that I rate very, very highly, we've had him as a guest on the show before, the goalkeeper Peterson. He's a top-class goalkeeper, but found wanting in the MTN 8. Arrows were able to squeeze a shot in with Shezi from the right wing when he didn't guard his near post. In the game against Sundowns, he came for a ball, didn't get there. Cassius Mailula got in ahead of him and scored. A few little mistakes creeping into Peterson's game early on in the season, a little bit concerning, because if he'd made those saves, Chiefs would probably be in the semi-final of the MTN 8 and they'd be top of the log on their own.
20: Absolutely. But look, I think you look at how he performed last season. One hopes that he will obviously pick himself up, you know, from those two mistakes and have another strong season. I think he proved last season that he's a good goalkeeper. I mean, those two mistakes obviously would have cost Kaizer Chiefs no more MTN 8 and now, you know, a possible 3 points against Sundowns. Winning that game would have meant beating Sundowns in the league for the first time in 9 years. I think that would have been a massive statement, you know. Mm. Unfortunately, conceding that goal and, you know, getting just a point. But I think still positive, you know, that they could play the way that they did, you know. The way they set up without, five of their left-backs, you know, all injured, having to play with the Pulemodi as the left-wing backs. I'm sure they would take a lot of positives out of that game.
0: Let me ask you about Pirates. Chipper United took an hour before their defence was breached in Durban. Of course, they're playing their games in Durban now because of no suitable venues in the Eastern Cape, which is unfortunate for them. But Gampani Lungu finding the net for the second game in a row. Siema with a good header. And Msendami, a man who hasn't had too much of a run in the side, he scored a lovely goal as well. Pirates, a real statement win as well to get back joint level at the top of the table with Chiefs.
20: Yeah, look, a very difficult start for them, especially in the second half. And, you know, you looked at the first half and just thought, are they going to get those goals or they're going to struggle to breach that Chipper defense? So I think them being able to get 3 goals in the second half, I think, was quite huge and positive for the coach, especially considering that they've got a lot of injuries. You know, Sihle Nduli is out now for about 4 months. Mm. Talente Mbata was also absent. You know, Evidence Mahupa also absent, Sepang Moremi, and all those are key players for Orlando Pirates. And having to get wins without them, I think, says that they've got a bit of depth. We saw Danson playing in midfield. We saw Kampani, you know, starting as well, you know, for Orlando Pirates. So it does show that they've got a bit of depth, you know, and being able to get those 3 goals shows that, you know, with Orlando Pirates, goals can come from anywhere, you know. So it's not just the center forward. Mbutuma, of course, people are crying about him, but there's a lot of work that he does, which is why the coaches continue to trust him and have him start games for Orlando Pirates.
0: So let me ask you about the two new teams, the two newly promoted teams in the top flight for the first time. They met each other this past weekend, and Milford coming out on top against Kruger United. United, who picked up their first ever top flight point last week, but Milford picking up the win, although they had to do it with 10 men. Chidi with a terrible tackle. I didn't see it. I watched it now before I went on air, and it reminds me of the Bernard Parker situation from a few seasons ago. Real terrible, terrible challenge. Had to be a red card. And yet, Milford were able to find the strength with 10 men to come back after going 1-0 down. Kruger United, a bit disappointing, because this would have been a fixture they might have earmarked to get some points, especially being a man up. But it didn't turn out that way.
20: Yeah, look, I think Milford have shown that they are a decent team. I think we saw them in that opening game against Orlando Pirates. You know, you could see that there are signs of a good team. And I think this would be a massive boost for them, because it moves them to number 5 on the table so far after the 3 games. But the way they played, still 1 man short, they still, you know, had more possession. You know, they still created more chances, attempted more shots at goal, despite having a 1 man down. I think it just shows you the mentality of the team. And they'll probably also look at that performance against Pirates and think, look, we are new in this league, but we've got what it takes to compete at this level, you know. And very interesting because they beat a team that actually won automatic promotion, winning the same league they were competing in last season. And I think that's a massive boost for coach Pupu Mashanti.
0: Let me ask you also about another team doing really well, a team from KZN. Usutu, of course, winning by 2-0. They scored 3 goals in the MTN 8 quarterfinal match and yet conceded 4 against Kukuni and are out of that competition. But in the league, they've started really well. 2 wins and a draw, up with the league leaders at the moment on 7 points. Do you see them potentially being able to go one better maybe than they did last season?
20: Absolutely. I think they've actually signed very well. I mean, I'm looking at the players that they've brought in. I feel those are players that really help them, you know, sort of take them to the next level. You look at Omeka Mtara at left back. You look at someone like Jape Muralo, you know, brilliant midfielder. And then there's a player that I still think, once his feet and is able to play, will contribute a lot. Moses Shuma, the Kenyan international, was playing for Power Dynamos in Zambia last season. Finished as a top goal scorer. They've also got a player that I think is going to be very important, Thando Ngwenya. He scored in 3 of the 4 games that he's played in so far this season. You know, so with if they're able to take their chances and score goals, I think they will do much better than they did last season. I mean, Asazwan has done fairly well to get results off the team as they were last season. Sipesihle Maduna also comes in, you know, experience, returns to AmaZulu, understands the environment. He's a player that I think will also contribute a lot to the team.
0: And we just need to take a short break. When we come back after the break, I'll ask you about the new star of the Betway Premiership from Friday evening, scoring a hat-trick on debut for Stellies, and also about Skukuni United, who have burst the balloon a little bit of Polokwane City, who started the season so well, but Skukuni being able to pick up a win. We'll get to those matches right after this.
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21: Another type of attack I want to ask about is digital sextortion. How does that tend to be carried out and against who?
22: You know, when we look at sextortion, criminals are exploiting something very human. 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
0: We're continuing our chat on the Betway Premiership fixtures from this past weekend with the editor of Far Post, Mtor Dube. Mtor, let's get to Friday night's game, and what a debut for young Kewan Plaikies. I mean, he came into the side. Gavin Hunt obviously saw something in him, and he scored a hat-trick on debut. I'm not sure, you probably know more than I do. I didn't look it up when last we had a hat-trick on debut in the PSL in South Africa, but that hat-trick was beautifully taken, especially the first goal.
20: Beautiful. I mean, 3 beautiful goals. The first goal, you look at where he takes his shot from. It says that he's a confident player. The 2 goals that he scores, his positioning. The second one, I think you look at him, you think he's a seasoned goal poacher, you know, in the box, and he just wins that header and converts. Very encouraging, you know, for him. Good start. And the interesting thing is that Stellenbosch is a team that has lost quite a number of players in that attack. And for Coach Gavin, seeing the youngster, you know, coming up and scoring three goals in his debut, would have said to him, look, there's still hope, even though I've lost some of my best players. I mean, Devin Titus has gone to Morocco. Mm. Langelihle Phiri has just moved to Kaizer Chiefs. So I'm sure Coach Gavin would really be happy with that performance and what the future holds for the young man.
0: Yeah, absolutely so. And fantastic to get a hat-trick on debut. I'm sure he'll go on to bigger and better things. But now I suppose the pressure will be on him, because in the next match, everybody will expect him to score again. So I suppose it's almost like second match syndrome. Everybody knows about you now. The defenders will be on him very, very quickly. So it's going to be a little bit more difficult now that people have found out just how good he is.
20: Absolutely. And I think the nice thing is that he's actually being coached by one of the most experienced coaches in the domestic league, and he will know how to manage him, you know. You won't always score goals, you won't always have good games, but I think when you've got that kind of coach, then he's able to sort of help you sort of navigate all that as he builds his career in the South African top flight.
0: Let me ask you about Rise and Shine as well. I commentated their game against Sundowns in the MTN 8, and I thought they were really good for large periods of that game. They were up and at it, and they scored early, and they never gave up even when they went 2-1 down. And they've had a good start to the season. Obviously, a change in coach as well there, and they've also lost one or two of their key players. But being, as I said earlier before the break, almost the balloon popping with Skukuni United turning in a really good performance to beat them by 2-0. Do you see both these sides, Skukuni, of course, are in the MTN 8 semi-final as well, and Polokwane City being top 8 sides for the season?
20: Absolutely. I think when I look at a team like Skukuna United especially, I think they've got good quality. They've got quality players, and you look at their record in the last couple of seasons, they've always been in and around top 6. They've actually recruited quite well. They've got a very good technical team. I think Papi Zotwane is an assistant, is a very, very good coach, assisting Cedric Kaze. Interestingly, I mean, my following Cedric Kaze during his time at Young Africans, his team would usually score 1-2 goals, you know. Surprised to see them score 4 against AmaZulu and yeah. You know, quite interesting, you know. It probably says they've got goals in them. Polokwane City, not too bad for a start. I mean, 1 win, 1 draw, 1 loss. I think there's still a lot of, especially when you look at how they played against Sundowns. They were a bit unfortunate to concede early against Skukuna United, but they're still a good team there. They've maintained their squad, just made a few additions. They hardly lose too many players, you know. So there's a bit of continuity. I mean, the coach has been there before. He understands the environment, understands the team. So I think they'll both do very well this season.
0: Mtor, always a pleasure to chat to you. Thank you so much for your time. We unpicked a number of the matches. There's still a few teams we didn't talk about, but there'll always be a chance to do that next time. Thanks as always. Enjoy the season, and we'll have you back pretty soon on the show.
20: Thank you so much. Really appreciate it.
0: That's Mtoko Sisi Dube, editor of farpost.co.za, so you can follow his contributions there. Let's get straight to the sports quiz questions and some of your voice notes and text messages. I asked you about which of the 16 Betway Premiership sides had to quite literally mind their P's and Q's this weekend and why. I gave you a big hint in that interview. If you were listening, let's go to some of the voice notes first.
2: Evening to the SA listeners. And evening to you, mister. I would love to thank my team, Orlando Pirates, for beating the Chiba United and going on top of the league. They deserve to be there. Pirates is unstoppable. And I think this season again, we will defend our title. Thank you.
3: Hi, Michael. Hope you're well, Errol, yeah. You know, there was hardly a word about the All Blacks' great victory over the Blue Bulls on any of the sports programs on SAFM today. All they talked about was soccer, soccer, soccer. Look, I know we are a great soccer sporting nation, but a lot of us are also rugby enthusiasts. So, yeah, I mean, just come on, boys. And look, we'll have to improve if we want to beat the All Blacks, because the way we played against Argentina, yeah. Anyway, that's my take. Errol, Durban.
7: Hello, Michael. The team you are looking for is Kaiser Chiefs because of the blunder which made Mike Peterson, the goalkeeper. It's Kaiser Chiefs. Thank you. This is Klinsmann, platform 10. Thank you. Nice job.
0: Thanks very much for those messages. There are a few others that came in to us, but they're very long, so unfortunately we're not going to get time to play them. Just to respond to Errol's message, well, Errol, I did mention all the rugby scores. I'm not sure it was a great win for the All Blacks against the Bulls. I think you'd expect the All Blacks to beat the Bulls many, many times. But I take your point. That's why you listen to the sports shows such as this, because we give you every possible sporting code we can find. I mean, last week we interviewed Chad Leclos on swimming. We've had a young rising star in various different sports. We've covered, I think, over 40 different sporting codes. And as we build up to the weekend of action, we will certainly talk more once the teams are announced for the weekend's clash at Ellis Park. We'll have full commentary for you on our sister channel on Radio 2000 as well, and we'll cover that. But I did mention in the opening that the All Blacks did beat the Bulls this weekend. So we try and do what we can. Obviously, we've got 45 minutes with all the ad breaks and everything else that we have and all the segments we have to fit in. And we try and cover as many different sporting codes as we possibly can in the time that we've got. We can't always do everything. The correct answer to the question came from Dennis in Cape Town, and very, very well done to you. And I'll give you the answer because we're pretty much out of time. A lot of you have sent in messages, but the answer is, the team I was looking for were Marumo Gallants. They had to mind their P's and Q's because there was a player whose initials are QP, Kewan Plikies. I mentioned him in the interview with Mtor a short while ago. Kewan Plikies on debut scoring a hat-trick against Marumo Gallants. So Marumo Gallants certainly had to mind their P's and Q's as Steadies put them to the sword by 3-1. That was the answer to the quiz question tonight. Hope you enjoyed the show. Stay tuned to SAFM because there's plenty else happening. We'll be back, of course, tomorrow evening to bring you some more sporting codes. And tomorrow night we'll be talking boxing and various other interesting content for you. But we won't let the cat out of the bag quite yet. Stay tuned. The Meeting Point tonight, presented by Bertha Charuma, will be next up. My thanks to the team, to Len, to Katu, and to Tabo. Thank you so much to all of you. But right now, it is news time with Greg Host. Have yourselves a wonderful evening. The weather's a lot warmer now than it was last week. So enjoy that, and I'll be back tomorrow. Good night.
8: 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Live in the moment.

0: Thank you kindly, Michael. Joburg building fire case reopened and Salmon Corps speaks on mine dam collapse. Good evening. The High Court in Johannesburg's reopened the Zindiza building fire case. This is to allow the state time to bring in new evidence. The court was supposed to deliver judgment on the matter. However, the defense raised concern with some of the forensic pathology evidence presented by the state. The state is expected to again present pathology reports, images of the victims, and call forensic experts. Simbiso Mdadlozi faces 76 counts of murder and arson for allegedly starting the blaze that claimed the lives in 2023 in Johannesburg. Presiding judge in the case, Kasim Musa.
1: Having read the documents filed of record being the substantive application by the state, heard counsel for the applicant being the state as well as the respondent, Mr. Tlindi, on behalf of the accused, and having considered this matter, the following order is made. It is ordered that 1. The application by the state for the reopening of the case in respect of the queries raised by this court is hereby granted. Thank you.
0: The Salmon Corps Crow mine has taken full responsibility for the collapse of its dam near Brits in the northwest. The incident happened last week at the mine's Dikwena Chrome facility. The collapse led to sludge flowing into roads leading to nearby mines. No deaths are reported. Government has launched a probe into the collapse with the Mineral Resources Minister and other officials visiting the mine earlier today. Salmon Corps CEO Desmond McManus.
2: The mine remains committed. We take full responsibility for the cleanup work. We take full responsibility for the investigation. And we remain committed to make sure that this type of incident never happens. We've made an assessment already. We are busy doing all the costs in terms of rehabilitation, also infrastructure. As we speak, we are busy repairing some of the electrical infrastructure in the area and also the access roads to our neighboring mines. And we will continue to do this as soon as possible to prevent any further contamination.
0: The former mayor of the Jazini local municipality in KwaZulu-Natal, Mfana Nayamate, has resigned from the IFP and joined a newly formed local political party, the Jazini Congress. He previously made headlines following allegations of financial mismanagement at the municipality, prompting the IFP to remove him from his position as mayor. IFP spokesperson Nkuleko Khlengo.
3: We have noted that the former mayor of Jozini that we dismissed a long, long time ago has taken the decision to leave the IFP today and join another party. We dismissed him precisely because of his shortcomings and his inability to perform the duties and functions of the mayorship to the best of the collective interests of the people. We wish him well in his new endeavors, and we will meet on the 4th of November. He will quickly learn that politics is not social media, and the IFP will be working hard to defend and retain Jozini municipality to prevent a situation of that municipality.
0: Two Congolese nationals accused of allegedly attempting to gain unauthorized access to the SADC summit in Durban have appeared in the Durban Magistrates Court. They face charges of fraud, impersonation, and allegedly entering a restricted area without authorization. Talisha Naidu reports.
4: The two men arrived in court dressed in suits and communicated through a court interpreter. During the proceedings, they appeared confused at times and were repeatedly seen turning to people seated in the public gallery for guidance. The accused told the court they are in South Africa as part of a delegation accompanying a Congolese minister. They were allowed to briefly consult with members of the group in the gallery before proceedings continued. The state told the court it needs additional time to verify the men's identities, establish their immigration status, and confirm their place of accommodation. A legal aid representative told the court that the accused had indicated they earned their income in dollars and therefore do not qualify for legal aid. The state says it intends to oppose bail. Talisha Naidu, SABC News, Durban Magistrates Court.
0: U.S. President Donald Trump's Middle East envoy Jared Kushner has held more than 4 hours of talks with the Israeli Prime Minister in a bid to restart the stalled U.S.-backed peace plan for Gaza. Israeli media is reporting the two men agree there would be no reconstruction in Gaza without the complete disarmament of Hamas. The BBC's Jeremy Bowen has more.
5: The US has got very powerful leverage against Israel if they wanted to use it. Israel would not be able to fight the way it fights. It would not be able to sustain the forces it has in the field, nor indeed the weapons that they use. It would not be able to be totally protected from UN resolutions. President Trump has used the leverage that they've got, not least in getting the ceasefire last October.
0: The top story, the High Court in Johannesburg has reopened the Zondiza building fire case to allow the state time to bring in new evidence. SAFM News, I'm Greg Huss.

It's a very good evening. Welcome to The Meeting Point. Bertha Charuma, I'm with you for the next 2 hours. Taking a look at what's coming up, some good news. U.S. Senate voted in favor of extending the African Growth and Opportunity Act, AGOA, and we'll get some insight into that. That will be our opening story. And then, of course, we take a look at the sacred power of womanhood, often taken for granted. But today we'll unpack something most probably that you've never considered, and your take on it will be quite fascinating. Maybe you want to add, maybe there's something that you do that triggers, you know, serenity, that triggers calmness of sorts. Well, I'm going to be speaking to Ms. Pratibha Dyer, National Coordination at the Brahma Kumaris in Gauteng, and just really digging deep and understanding what they mean or what the statement carries when someone says to you, sacred power.

0: The big question, which is why and what is the intention? How do we get there? Also, without turning a blind eye, we know that what is happening in Durban right now is buzzing. 46th SADC Heads of State Summit. Is there anything that is going to come out of this meeting that, you know, as the African continent, we're all going to benefit? I mean, we have been faced with the Abahambe situation, the March and March. Why is it that we, you know, as South Africa, we ended up with such a situation? Clearly, everyone is well aware that on the table, when one neighboring country is not functioning at its fullest capacity in terms of economically, you know, creating jobs where it's sustainable, people then will migrate into a country that is an economy that is functional. So we'll get to find out. Maybe something will come out of SADC. Who knows? And then Vusi Muzi Ket Matlala at the Madlanga Commission. I just love the way he was he gave a testimony or whatever you want to call it that was so resigned. And when I say resigned, you could tell the man did not want to incriminate himself. So what exactly does that mean? I'm also left with a, oops, I don't know face. But anyway, share your views, share your opinions. Let's have conversations. Our WhatsApp line is 061-410-4107. Or otherwise, you can give us a call on 086-000-2032.
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1: 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What does it mean to be an SAFM woman? 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
0: So let's take a look at some of the stories that are making headlines. Usindiso Building Fire, which has been in the news. So the court allowed the NPA to reopen the case against Stembiso Mhlalose, who faces 76 counts of murder, 12 counts of attempted murder. So the High Court in Johannesburg, sitting in Palm Ridge, granted the state's application to reopen its case against self-confessed arsonist Stembiso Lawrence Mhlalose. And Mhlalose faces 76 counts of murder, the 12 counts of attempted murder, arising from the devastating Usindiso Building fire in Johannesburg on the 31st of August 2023. Can you believe it? It's already 3 years well, almost 2 years.

0: us, but I mean, on the 31st of August, it will be 3 years. Then Kate Matlala at Madlanga Building. So the Madlanga Commission postponed Vusimuzi Kate Matlala's testimony to next Monday, 24 August, as his legal team prepares a supplementary affidavit. Matlala refused to answer most questions posed to him since the start of his testimony, citing concerns over self-incrimination as his tender fraud trial is pending. And you can also imagine, you also don't want to incriminate people that you know are very dangerous. So I don't know. Let's see how this all pans out. It has taken so much time, though. I thought by now everything would have been wrapped up. But it looks like we're going to see Madlanga Commission going on, maybe, you know, filtering into 2027. You just never know. You just never know. So as he refused to answer, I'm talking about Kate Matlala here, he refused to answer most of the questions posed to him, and he thought, you know what, if I answer, I may just incriminate myself. And taking a look at some of the issues that are on the table. On the 228 million tender award to Medicare 24, there are so many questions that need to be answered. There are so many people that are involved, because when you're dealing with such large amounts, it doesn't take two or three people. Neither does it take five people. So you can only imagine. So he also had to answer whether he gave General Shadrack Sibiya 20 impalas, stating he disputes the recording wherein the allegations are contained, and why Sergeant Fani Nkosi arrested for fraud, theft, defeating the administration of justice and money laundering was in possession of his company Laxo Africa Bankcard, and for how long. The list just goes on and on and on. But anyway, we'll zone into it. If you've been following the Madlanga Commission, also your take on it and your comments, absolutely welcome. 0614104107. Or otherwise, give us a call on 086-000-2032. Starting off with the U.S. Senate voting in favor of extending the African Growth and Opportunity Act, AGOA, which is, I think it's an advantage for African countries. So the bill has to be rubber stamped by the House of Representatives, but it's widely believed that they will sign off on it, especially because the bill also relates to the stopgap funding to avoid government shutdown. AGOA, as it's commonly known, allows for eligible African countries, that includes South Africa, to export over 1,800 goods duty-free into the U.S. market. And this is what we found. We're catching up with a clip just to keep you updated.
1: The U.S. Congress extended AGOA in February this year to the end of 2026 after the agreement expired in September 2025. Economic observers have welcomed the unexpected extension to AGOA, even though the U.S. does have the right to review its list of beneficiaries once a year.
2: For South Africa, this is positive in terms of the sentiment, because we are working on firming up the trade relations with the United States. But also in terms of trade, auto industry, agriculture, amongst others, are some of the sectors that export quite substantive value of products to the U.S. Agriculture in particular, about $500 million of agriculture exports go to the U.S., and that's about 4% of South Africa's total agricultural exports of $15.1 billion. So a renewal of AGOA would be important, because remember, without AGOA, there will be an additional 3% tariff on top of the 12.5% tariff that South Africa already faces in the U.S., and that would have placed South Africa in a non-competitive environment.
1: While the extension is expected to be pushed through by the House of Representatives and ultimately signed into law by President Donald Trump, nothing is certain around South Africa's inclusion, although a new South African ambassador in the form of Rolf Meyer could help in continuing to ease relations.
3: Firstly, you know, all bets are still off. It probably will get approved, is what's being said, for a variety of reasons that have nothing to do with AGOA, just because it's wrapped up in a larger bill. But we know about the erratic behavior of the United States over recent years, and that's likely to continue no matter what the new leadership is post-Trump, because that seems to be the emerging culture of the politics of the United States currently. So the likelihood of South Africa being in or not being in is uncertain.
1: Altman says maintaining good relations with the United States remains important, but also emphasized the need to nurture existing trade relations with China, to which most African countries can export with tariff discounts and the EU. And she stressed that South Africa needs to do more to take advantage of the African Continental Free Trade Area, adding that that's where the greatest trade potential lies.
3: South Africa just doesn't take our relationship in Africa seriously enough. And the most recent sort of ejection of, be it legal and illegal, Africans in South Africa is not going to help. We have not done enough, and I've really done a lot of work on this, actually. We have not done anywhere near enough to strengthen our logistics into Southern Africa, which are some of the hardest borders to cross, but are most important markets for manufactured and agricultural products. About 50% of our agricultural products go to SADC. But those logistics, what I mean is like ports, rail, road, borders. The only thing people really talk about and policymakers really talk about is making border crossing easier. And even then, it's still quite difficult. But I'm talking about the actual ability to get goods there.
1: The latest extension will give some comfort to South African exporters who have participated in AGOA. But clearly the future remains uncertain, as it's now common cause that trade can be weaponized. Nompumelelo Seziba, SABC News, Johannesburg.
0: And thanks to Nompumelelo Seziba for giving us that filed report. Now, coming up next, national coordination at the Brahma Kumaris Gauteng. And the theme is the sacred power of womanhood. Today we explore a deeply inspiring theme, which is the sacred power of womanhood, carrying within it unique spiritual strength, qualities such as compassion, intuition, resilience, gentleness, emotional wisdom, the ability to nurture and uplift. So these qualities are not only powerful, they're sacred, they shape families, communities, and the emotional fabric of a society. And joining us is Ms. Pratibha Daya from the Brahma Kumaris World Spiritual University. And she'll share profound insights on how feminine qualities influence our emotional well-being, our relationships, our inner world, how embracing these qualities can help us live more peaceful, balanced, and meaningful lives. And would love, you know, for you to also take part, to be part of the conversation. You can send us your questions, reflections, or even personal experiences as we explore the sacred power of womanhood together. And you can WhatsApp on our number, which is 061-410-4107, or give us a call as we engage on 086-000-2032. And the Brahma Kumaris is a worldwide spiritual organization founded in 1937, with centers in more than 110 countries, focusing on meditation, self-transformation, promoting peace. And to help us unpack, Ms. Pratibha Daya, good to have you on the show. Thank you for making time. I think we're just having a little bit of we're still trying to connect, and she will be on the line just now. And also just opening up, you know, the lines, if maybe you are someone who has been part of Brahma Kumaris, please do share your experiences and what you benefited from it. And also maybe something that you know that many of us don't know. I mean, by not exploring and being inquisitive, I think that is the worst thing one can ever do to themselves. And this is why we've also decided to talk about it, so that we just look at life from a different perspective and from a different angle. I think she's now on the line. Let's try. Ms. Pratibha Daya.
4: Hello, good evening.
0: Good evening. Good evening. Thank you for making time. Welcome to the show.
4: It's a pleasure. Thank you.
0: So when we speak about feminine qualities, what do we actually mean?
4: For me, it's really the quality of nurture. It's of care. It's of softness. It's of kindness. I think today in the world, these are the qualities that is so necessary in today's lives. I think life has become so much more abrasive in many ways because of people's busy journeys. So for me, the feminine energy is so important because it's a soft power to support a very, very important need of the hour.
0: And how can embracing these qualities bring balance to our personal, even our professional lives?
4: I think this is a very important question you're asking, because sometimes people forget that when you hold these powers, they can bring so much stability in a place. And sometimes because the atmosphere around us may be very demanding and they draw out sometimes the busyness, the harshness within our being, it really jeopardizes many things in the home and in the workplace. I think it's not a weakness to have the soft power, because the soft power is a very important energy to be able to bring stability and balance. I think we've become so much doing people that when we can be, we have so much more impact in the things that we do. So that balance is very important between the being and the doing.
0: Mm. And ever so often, you know, people confuse softness with weakness. How do feminine qualities demonstrate a different kind of strength and leadership?
4: You know, this is a very important question you're asking, because whenever people try and express their soft power, people say, be careful that people don't just overrun you and just ignore you. But soft power is a very, very sustaining power. And I think that sustaining power is where there's real strength. Many things happen which are so event-based and situational-based, but the soft powers create a sustaining energy. And so people, when they come into that space, they can feel comfort, they can feel heard, they can feel a sense of belonging. And these energies are extremely important in today's time. I think when people can demonstrate that energy, it's such an energy of strength rather than a weakness itself. Because to be able to listen, to make people feel that they belong, to feel people feel that they are understood, is a strength which less and less people have the ability these days to just express themselves, because life has become so busy and demanding.
0: Mm. Then we take a look at intuition. It is often described as a feminine superpower. You'd hear one say, oh, my intuition, it was my intuition. How can listeners or just individuals strengthen their intuitive awareness where you are just zoned in?
4: I think it's about the silence of the mind. You know, very often we may be physically quiet, but we are so noisy in our mind that many things are available to me. And I can, if I'm silent enough, I sense it. I sense the need. I sense what is important. And I think this is where I find the meditation helps me to be a far more intuitive person, because the mind becomes more quieter to be able to feel the next need and response. And it's like your inner self, your perfect self, or your intuitive self will guide you. It will always guide you in the right way. But you need to be able to stop the clutter of the mind, and the polluted mind has to become much more purer and quieter. And then the intuitive energy will grow so beautifully, so that you know what's the need.
0: Mm. And it's just sometimes it gets really difficult to be silent or even to meditate. And maybe you can explain a bit further what role silence or meditation play in accessing the inner wisdom.
4: Yes. You know, sometimes people think when they think of silence, they think it's about just being quiet. But it's often very much a space where I allow my thoughts to just rest for a while. You know, sometimes people get up in the morning and they're in fifth gear already before they've even got out of bed. And for me, the silence is like the sunrise. I'm able to allow the energies of good energy to flow and the energies to grow in a very specific way. So yes, your day may be demanding. There may be many things that you have to respond to. But a clear mind, a quiet mind, is one that's able to do that. And I find in order to create the stillness of the mind or silence in the mind, we need energies like faith. We need energies like trust. We need energies like peace. You know, these are the ingredients that help you to create a silence. Very often our mind is filled with doubt, fear, worry. And those energies don't allow you, those qualities don't allow you to be quiet. Your mind will always be thinking. So, you know, life is demanding. Many things will happen, and it is happening around us. But in my personal experience, when I step into my day with a deep feeling of inner wisdom, silence, a feeling of faith, then I open many doors of my own mind to be able to see life in a better way and to use my intuitive energy to respond to many things that may come up in the day.
0: So when it comes to leadership, for instance, what shifts happen when we lead with compassion rather than control?
4: Oh, such a big difference. And you see how often when there's control, there's limited success in the things that you achieve. Because you may achieve certain things, but your outcomes are very, very limited. And they are short-lived because people and situations, the more and more they're controlled, people respond to the control energy from just the space of the need of the moment. It doesn't mean that they change their nature and behavior. But when a person leads with compassion, it changes a heart. And when somebody is able to change a heart in another being, their wisdom, their understanding, their approach to life, you give birth to another leader rather than somebody you've just controlled. It's such an important energy today to lead with compassion. Think about it in your workplace. There may be so many that are today there who have a whole world in their head. They have families that have so many demands, and they have to come into the workplace and be so-called totally present. It's not possible. But a compassionate energy says, I hear you, I understand you, and we can work through this together. And sometimes people say, but we don't have time for that because it's such a time-dictated space. But a person once listened to will be available for you in the next 59 minutes. If people feel heard, they will be present. If people don't feel heard, you can be working with them for the next hour, but they may never be present fully in what you have to offer.
0: So how can embracing feminine qualities help one create a more peaceful world?
4: A peaceful self creates a peaceful family. A peaceful family creates a peaceful community. And this is how we support the world. And particularly today, I feel, you know, even there's so much climate change and the elements of nature are also in a lot of turmoil. And when we are able to offer these qualities of love and peace and compassion, not just to people, but to the animal kingdom and to the plant kingdom and to the climate itself, it supports our environment very, very powerfully. I think today we pollute the world with our anger. We pollute the world with our negative energy. And this is what is creating many of the illnesses, many of the things that are happening in the world today, which is creating so much damage in our lives. Mm. And so the more and more I absorb these feminine qualities, and the feminine energy is just really not feminine, nourishing, self-supportive, intuitive, caring. This is what our world needs so much right now, more than anything else.
0: So as we come to the close of today's inspiring conversation on the sacred power of womanhood, you've shared such beautiful insights about the inner strength, the wisdom, the peace that every woman carries within. So before we, you know, we close off our conversation, maybe you could guide us, take our listeners or whoever is listening, or maybe somebody who just caught our conversation halfway, through a gentle, a few minute Raja Yoga meditation, short reflection that will help everyone connect. I don't want to say just woman, because it will feel like I'm neglecting what actually makes us a unit, which are men. So that we reconnect with the inner self-experience, inner innate peace, power, and leave us feeling renewed, empowered, and deeply connected to the sacred essence of who we truly are.
4: Oh, truly, sure, no problem. Let's just go for it. So it's been the end of the day, and you may have come back from work, or you may be just settling in. So for a few moments, just allow yourself to relax. If you're holding any gadgets, just put them down for a few moments. If you're on the road, I suggest you keep your focus. But otherwise, just for a few moments, allow your body to relax. Take a deep breath in. And as you breathe out, just release your day. The variety of energies and interactions that you may have absorbed during the day. Just give yourself permission to release it. As you breathe in, the thoughts in your mind are becoming more and more quieter, and your body is becoming more and more relaxed. In this moment, I remind myself of who I truly am. Beneath all the experiences that life may be holding for me right now, at the core of my being, I am peace. I am love. I am a powerful human being. I awaken these innate qualities within myself. No matter what your mind may say to you now, remind yourself, this is who you truly are. I am peace. I am love. I have inner power. I allow these pure qualities to just radiate, bringing a deep sense of calm, serenity, warmth, and a feeling of belonging. I absorb the light and love of the divine to support my journey. I am peace. I am love. I am light. Now radiate this energy into your studio, into your home, into your environment. Fill it with that peace. Fill it with that love. And allow the true energies of life to awaken once again. Breathe in deeply. And as you breathe out, allow yourself to hold this new beginning.
0: Okay. Are we done?
4: Thank you.
0: Pratibha, I have another hour to go. I'm feeling too calm. Thank you. Thank you for sharing such profound insights with us. And, you know, the sacred power of feminine qualities, reminding us that true strength is gentle, intuitive, deeply connected. So, you know, when we honor these qualities within ourselves, we create space for healing, for harmony, authentic living. Thank you so much for making time.
4: It's a pleasure. And to all our women, remember your inner power that you hold, and never compromise it for anything. You are too valuable.
0: Thank you, and have yourself a pleasant evening. And bye-bye.
4: Thank you. Good night.
0: Good night. So to learn more about meditation programs, upcoming sessions, visit brahmakumaris.org. Connect with them on social media. Contact their Gauteng Center. That's 066-495-1367. And of course, they would love to hear from you and, you know, the practices that help you nurture a healthy mind and body connection. Send WhatsApp texts and Pratiba. I mean, she's been quite awesome. So you can go to their WhatsApp line, 066-495-1367. And their site is brahmakumaris.org.za, or you can email. Also, they are on Facebook, Instagram, Twitter, YouTube, and many, many other social media platforms.
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5: 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This August, SAFM looks back at the journey that brought us here. 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
0: It's a good thing we started with calming our nerves down, because what we're about to talk about is heartbreaking. So more than 2,000 pupils at the Ekurhuleni School are forced to share just 16 toilets, highlighting a very serious sanitation crisis, overcrowding, inadequate facilities, placing learners' health, their dignity especially, education. Imagine, this is all at risk. Parents and school communities are calling for urgent intervention, while questions are being raised about the education department's responsibility to provide safe and adequate infrastructure. The situation highlights broader challenges facing schools struggling with poor sanitation and overcrowding. 2,000 pupils sharing 16 toilets. How is this possible? How did we get here? These are 2,000 pupils at Villa Liza Secondary School being forced to share. And the situation has left each available toilet serving roughly 130 learners, far above national and international standards. And there is a standard, actually, that is supposed to be a basic standard. But just to let you know that the school has 2,068 learners. Only 7 toilets remain usable for boys, 9 for girls. And these are mobile ablution units brought in as temporary measure. There goes another tender. You submit a tender and then you supply the toilets. Why? Learners say the problem began earlier this year when some permanent toilets were closed for repairs and has grown steadily worse over the past 6 weeks. So reported problems include damaged flushing systems, collapsed urinals, broken toilet partitions, and some of the facilities have deteriorated so badly that they need full refurbishment rather than simple maintenance. Boys and girls have at times, they've been forced to share the limited working toilets, a situation the department describes as temporary after boys' block was cordoned off. National Basic Education Norms call, this is the number that I was talking about, for at least one toilet for every 25 female learners. One for every 35 male learners. According to World Health Organization guidelines, these are the recommendations. The ratios should be 1 to 25 for girls, 1 to 30 for boys. But I've got a researcher from Equal Education, Kimberly Kumalo, to help us maybe really get to the nitty-gritties of how we are here. Kimberly, good to have you on the show. Welcome to the meeting point.
11: Good evening, and good evening to the listeners at home.
0: I mean, how is this possible? 2,000 pupils sharing 16 toilets. Unacceptable, if you were to ask me. They have shared my opinion. Not that it matters, but absolutely unacceptable.
11: Yeah, it just really is unacceptable. I mean, as Equal Education, we have an overcrowding campaign that's been active since 2019. And this is exactly what we're highlighting in our overcrowding report, to say that when overcrowding is looked at narrowly and you just have a bird's eye view of what overcrowding means in schools, and I'm understanding also that the reality at Villa Liza High Secondary School is that most of the school is mobile classrooms only. So essentially what government is doing is thinking of the remedy of overcrowding in the school just being classrooms and neglecting other key facilities and infrastructure within the school. We've seen this time and time again in other schools that we organize in as well. There's the case of Amos Mapanga, a school that's also only of made up of only mobile classrooms as well. There's a school, Barcelona Primary School, where primary school learners are learning in infrastructure that's basically falling apart. So we've seen this time and time again, and it's quite disappointing that every single year we have to repeat this messaging around we need to have a clear definition of what overcrowding is and then deal with it adequately across the board, not just throwing mobile classrooms at schools and temporary facilities as the trump card for anything that goes wrong at a school level.
0: So how long has the school been experiencing problems with these toilets, and why more than 2,000 learners being forced to share 16 toilets?
11: So we're unclear on how long the school has been experiencing this, but there are many schools like this school that we know about, right? The two examples that I gave you, for example, Amos Mapanga has been using only mobile classrooms for 15 years. So a school like this, to get to this point and to get to a point where government is now saying we are going to provide mobile ablution facilities, means that this has been happening for quite some time. And no real permanent solutions have been provided to the school. We've also asked for the Department of Basic Education and Gauteng to really start thinking proactively about what it means to deal with overcrowding at a systemic level in Gauteng, because we know that there is in-migration into the province. We know that the number of learners that are admitted every year increases. We know that the need for additional classrooms increases every single year. But there isn't really any forward-looking planning, any real proactive planning towards the goal of eradicating overcrowding. Instead, what we're seeing is the department is simply saying, here's one more additional mobile classroom. And this affects all infrastructure, like we've seen in this school. I mean, 16 toilets for 2,000 learners is ridiculous. It also brings to question how female learners in particular are able to navigate going through their periods at school and managing that while being in a school that is largely broken when it comes to infrastructure, and then trying to go and manage their period in a space like that. It's really unacceptable, especially in 2026 and in a so-called urban area.
0: What, just looking at the impact, this is just not on. What impact is the situation having on learners? I mean, looking at the health, the safety, the dignity that comes with it. That's violating the dignity aspect of any human being.
11: Exactly. Like, it really is saying these learners do not deserve to have an education. And it violates their right to basic education. In South Africa, that's an immediately realizable right. And by saying you have to learn and teachers have to teach in an environment that's this unconducive, it simply means that government is saying that these learners don't deserve to access that right fully, like other learners in South Africa. I mean, we've seen this rights violation happening in other schools as well, as I'm saying. So it's very clear that there isn't any political will to adequately deal with the issue of overcrowding in Gauteng. This is just one example of a very, very big problem in Gauteng schools, particularly for under-resourced schools, that then also become the trump card for when school admissions crisis happens. Right. So the more learners are needing to be admitted in schools, under-resourced schools have to take in that failure of government to plan ahead for more learners being admitted every year. So we've seen this quite often where learners of black and working class learners in particular from working class communities are then put in spaces where they can't really teach or learn. We've also conducted some research around what the effects on learning outcomes is. And what that revealed is that teachers are less motivated, obviously, in overcrowded schools and are unable to manage classrooms. And therefore, this then has an effect on learning outcomes. So you can just imagine what it means being in a classroom that's that overcrowded, having to manage going to the bathroom, sharing it, boys and girls sharing toilets, and now it's mobile toilets on top of that. So it's quite an unnerving circumstance.
0: So what is the Gauteng Education Department doing to fix the problem? Are they doing anything at all?
11: So essentially, in most of the conversations that we've had with them, the real thing that they say that they're doing is providing additional classrooms to school to deal with overcrowding, which we are saying that is not enough and not sufficient to adequately deal with the issue. We've asked continuously for the department to please start to think about what the real definition of overcrowding is. That doesn't just look at school capacity at a bird's eye view or look at capacity of classrooms at a bird's eye view, but really think about what's going on at a school level and the realities there. Think about subject changes and how that affects overcrowding in schools. For example, with home languages, which is something that we've seen time and time again, being more overcrowded in home language classes, for example. We've asked the department to really think about what other infrastructure is affected by overcrowded schools, like sanitation, like water, and how maintenance is then affected when more students are using these facilities than they need to, than they were originally built for. So we've asked for a more holistic approach in this. The Department of Basic Education, the National Department, has released draft regulations on school capacity norms, which kind of give us a more holistic picture. But what they don't do as yet, and what we've asked for in our submission to them, is to clearly define overcrowding, as this is a national issue. But because we are based, our campaign is based on Gauteng, we have been asking about this from the Gauteng Department of Education for years.
0: Let's take a look at the budgets, for instance. How severely have national and provincial education infrastructure budget cuts impacted routine maintenance, turning minor plumbing fixes into total systemic failures?
11: Mm-hmm. Yeah, we've also spoken quite deeply around austerity budgeting. So we know that some of this is really a budgeting issue. And with the closure of key budget instruments like the SIGB that used to come from the Department of Basic Education, we've seen shifts in how much infrastructure is prioritized by education departments and how education departments have had to make very unfair trade-offs in order to keep schools running. But what we're saying is that in addition to education departments needing more funds, there should be a level of level in order for them to say it's justified to have more funds to do this work, right? So it's a double-edged sword in that we have an understanding that austerity budgeting is really having a terrible effect on education as a whole and education infrastructure in particular, but there really needs to be more adequate and holistic and proactive planning around the infrastructure crisis that's brought about by overcrowding.
0: So how soon can learners expect to have enough functioning toilets?
11: The school infrastructure law used to have deadlines on when sufficient and adequate toilets should be in schools, but the current version, it was amended in 2025. The current version then says that doesn't have particular deadlines for this. So unfortunately, because the current version has removed these key deadlines, that is regression in the

0: way that the school infrastructure law used to read. So we are unsure really about when learners can expect to have sanitation facilities that are appropriate and are adequate for the number of learners within the school. It's really a gambling game or a guessing game that we can play with schools. But we do advocate all the time for schools, very much like Villa Elisa Secondary School, to receive the appropriate and adequate sanitation that they need. But it is at this point, because of the key regression in the school infrastructure law, just a guessing game.
1: Mm. And who should be held responsible for ensuring that schools have safe and adequate sanitation facilities?
0: The mandate is with the provincial education departments, right? So the Gauteng Department of Education and other PEDs need to ensure that there's adequate sanitation in all schools in South Africa. I mean, the calls around sanitation, particularly in the minimum uniform laws and standards, at least in the 2013 version, had clear deadlines, and the last deadline around sanitation in particular was for 2020. So by 2020, essentially, before the norms even changed, all of the schools in South Africa should have had adequate and sufficient sanitation within them. So it's quite unfortunate that we find ourselves 6 years after this deadline, when it did exist, still speaking about this. But we also say that there is real responsibility that also lies with the National Department of Basic Education in terms of exercising their mandate as an oversight role to ensure that provincial education departments are prioritizing things as simple as sanitation in school. It's unfair that the very basics for Black and working class learners, they do not see this in their entire school career. It's very unfair to be having this conversation over and over again. We've also written and submitted a number of submissions to the National Treasury to advocate for more funds to be allocated to education infrastructure, as we're seeing that the backlog crisis is actually growing, and with things like flooding and so forth, it just is exacerbated every single year. So, yeah, it is a responsibility of government as a whole. These three departments are key in ensuring that learners do have sanitation, but it's important that they all work together and start planning proactively for it.
1: Mm. I mean, we love the courts. From a legal aspect and policy tools, what specific legal pressure or even accountability mechanisms is Equal Education currently leveraging to force then the GDE and Ekurhuleni Education authorities to address this backlog?
0: Yeah, so we are still using this amended version of the school infrastructure law for that, to say that the school infrastructure law does state that this is what sanitation needs to look like in schools. These are the numbers that are provided for that. But we do constantly get the excuse around temporary measures being given to learners and temporary facilities being used as essentially and becoming permanent solutions. So we have time and time again written to the department highlighting some of the issues that we see in reality. But it has been a little bit difficult, particularly with the limited amount of data that the Department of Education is willing to put out, right, publicly. We often have to hire for that information and so forth. So we do use those tools in engaging them. And we are also looking forward to the draft regulations on school capacity norms being promulgated. The deadline for this was meant to be October this year, but we're yet to see if that will actually be the actual deadline. And hopefully that we can use that as a tool to advocate for the eradication of overcrowding holistically, like we're saying, and thinking about all the kinds of infrastructure that's affected by overcrowding and not just classrooms.
1: Mm. And you know what's baffling? You have existing structures that just needed maintenance in the beginning, mm-hmm. but these structures are left to dilapidate to a level where you literally now start thinking of having to start from scratch. From a community aspect, beyond civil society activism, how can school governing bodies, SGBs, local communities be better empowered to hold authorities accountable for failing to maintain basic sanitation infrastructure? This is really basic.
0: I mean, we have like very key relationships with SGBs as well as parents in the communities that we organize in. And constantly the feedback from that space is that they do try and engage circuit managers, districts. They do try and engage all of those spaces, but are often met with very nonchalant responses or responses that are quite rude from that level, right? And stating some of the things that the limitations that the department has constantly. So saying that, for example, the department doesn't have the funds for the maintenance of the school, or the funds for maintenance of the school must be taken from the norms and standards per learner, for per learner allocation, which schools that are under-resourced often cannot afford, right? Because they are choosing between buying learning and training material and maintaining toilets, which is unfair on those schools. Mm-hmm. So we've heard consistently that they've tried to engage circuit district managers and so forth, but essentially those engagements are not fruitful most times.
1: Mm. Well, thank you so much for making time. Let's hope the next time we hear about this story, it will be resolved. Kimberly Kumalo speaking to us, researcher from Equal Education. Just gone after 9, and it's time for news.

0: Another call to address illegal immigration and Joburg building fire cases reopened. Good evening. Activists have called on Southern African leaders to take the issue of illegal immigration seriously. The March and March movement led a protest of about 200 people in Durban today. Demonstrators raised their concerns as regional leaders gathered for the SADC summit of heads of state and government. The movement has also called for the deportation of all undocumented foreign nationals by the end of September as part of its campaign to pressure government to take action. The movement's leader, Jacinta Ngobese-Zuma.
1: You know, if the government wants to have a proper conversation, they need to address the issue for what it is without calling it xenophobia, because it's not xenophobia. And for the president to say, oh, I'm ashamed, you know, it paints a wrong picture of a president that does not understand why his people are out in the streets today. You know, there's nothing to be ashamed of. The people that should be ashamed are the ones whose people keep flocking into someone else's country and claim they're looking for opportunities. Those presidents need to ask themselves why they're not creating opportunities for their own people, to the point that they have to come here and claim to be looking for opportunities.
0: The High Court in Johannesburg has reopened the Zundiza building fire case. This is to allow the state time to bring in new evidence. The state is expected to again present pathology reports, images of the victims, and call forensic experts. Simbiso Mdadlozi faces 76 charges of murder and arson for allegedly starting the building fire in 2023 in Johannesburg. Presiding Judge Kasim Musa.
2: Having read the documents filed of record being the substantive application by the state, heard counsel for the applicant being the state as well as the respondent, Mrs. Klindi, on behalf of the accused, and having considered this matter, the following order is made. It is ordered that 1) the application by the state for the reopening of the case in respect of the queries raised by this court is hereby granted. Thank you.
0: Police have arrested a family member of a 5-year-old girl who was stabbed to death over the weekend in Samora Michelle near Nyanga in the Western Cape. Police spokesperson Wesley Twig.
3: Investigations led detectives to a relative of the victim. A 35-year-old male and a 40-year-old female were arrested for murder. Investigation into the incident are ongoing. They will appear in the Athlone Magistrates Court on Tuesday, 18 August 2026 on the mentioned charge.
0: The DA says all questions relating to its MP Mark Burke and the allegations related to a violation of the country's financial laws must be directed to his company, Castello. An affidavit filed by the Reserve Bank in the High Court in Johannesburg contains allegations related to the movement of capital across the country's borders and the possible circumvention of exchange control regulations by Castello, a fintech company founded by Burke. The ANC caucus in Parliament says it'll be writing to the Speaker of the National Assembly, calling for Burke's removal from all finance-related committees. Burke or the Castello Company are yet to respond. A cargo ship is reported to have been seized off the coast of Somalia. It's said to have been boarded by armed people. The BBC's Joanna Keane has more.
4: The waters of Somalia were once notorious for hijacking, with pirates demanding ransoms of millions of dollars. Extensive security measures were put in place and the incidents almost disappeared. But in recent years, the focus has shifted, with patrols moving up into the Red Sea, where Yemen's Houthi rebels have been attacking ships. More recently, the US war with Iran may have compounded the problem, with patrols spread more thinly. This cargo ship was just 4 nautical miles off Somalia. The UK Maritime Trade Operations has advised other ships in the area to be cautious and to report anything suspicious.
0: Top story. Activists have called on Southern African leaders to take the issue of illegal immigration seriously. It's SAFM News. I'm Greg Huss.

0: And it's a warm welcome back to The Meeting Point. And if you've just tuned in, just to give you some insight on what you missed out in the first hour, we caught up with a filed report by Nompumelelo Siziba, and talking about U.S. Senate voting in favor of extending the African Growth and Opportunity Act, AGOA. And this is going to extend, I think, to 2028. I think that's a decent time. Your comments, your view on it, what exactly are we benefiting? Should it be extended beyond 2028, and why? Maybe you can share some insight, or maybe just your opinion. You're absolutely welcome. That's the whole idea of the show, so that we can converse and come up with solutions whilst we're at it. They may not be implemented, but at least we know we are all on the same page. Also spoke about the sacred power of womanhood. Spoke to Ms. Pratiba Dyer, National Coordination at the Brahama Kumaris, Gauteng. And of course, touching a very sad story about Ekurhuleni School's toilet crisis, where 2,000 learners have to share 16 working toilets. So not okay. And we spoke to Kimberly Kumalo, researcher from Equal Education. So now coming up next in the last hour, and we also do have an open hour where you can talk about issues. It could be topical issues. It could be new stories making headlines. And your voice notes are absolutely welcome on 061-410-4107, or your texts even are also welcome on the same WhatsApp number. Or you can give us a live call on 086-000-2032. Rebuilding South Africa's industrial base through finance, inclusion and technology. We're going to speak to Dr. Kwezi Mabasa, lecturer, researcher at Wits University Real Center. So the backdrop of the story: South Africa's manufacturing sector has weakened significantly, limiting economic growth, job creation, and opportunities for smaller businesses. And Kwezi Mabasa argues that rebuilding the country's industrial base requires coordinated action, including long-term affordable finance, stronger support for MSMEs, broader economic participation, and investment in technology. And the article highlights the role of institutions such as the IDC in driving re-industrialization, localization, transformation, sustainable industrial growth. So rebuilding South Africa's industrial base through finance, inclusion and technology, absolutely pivotal. But to help us unpack, Dr. Kwezi Mabasa is joining us, lecturer, researcher at Wits University Real Center. And we'll speak to Dr. Kwezi when we come back.
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2: Herman Mashaba, he's the last one to talk. 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Where are they? They're still there.
3: Herman Mashaba, when you hear something like that, I mean, like I said, you could be sitting on an island somewhere, but you take this criticism, you must have a very thick skin, and how do you respond to something
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3: like that?
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5: And I'm about to speak to Dr. Kwezi Mabasa, lecturer, researcher at Wits University Real Center. Rebuilding South Africa's industrial base through finance, inclusion and technology is our core for the conversation. And of course, his work bridges the political economy, labor dynamics, structural economic transformation in South Africa. And of course, he'll be able to maybe share some insight as to how we go forward or how we grow as a country, especially where re-industrialization is concerned. Doc, good to have you on the show. Thank you so much for making time.
6: Evening, ma'am, and even to your listeners as well.
5: So why is rebuilding South Africa's industrial base important for economic growth and job creation?
6: Yeah, because we focus a lot on GDP, but we don't really interrogate the nature of that growth. And it's here that you need to prioritize certain sectors to have higher rates of employment. And one of the key sectors that can absorb a large number of people is the manufacturing sector. And unfortunately, it's been declining in terms of its contribution to GDP over the years. So that's the first thing. The second thing is that also when you focus on manufacturing, it means that you also diversify your economy so that it doesn't become overly dependent on primary minerals and basic commodities, right, and raw materials. So that means you can add value to those, and then even when you trade, your trade isn't largely based on raw materials, but at least some portion of manufactured goods, and that's very important even for trade. And then the third thing is that when you do that, you also have the potential to localize, right, and build local rent, right? And when you do that, you create more jobs, you introduce different types of technology, and if you plan your spatial development properly, you can even build these industrial bases or bases in different parts of the country. So that's why it's important. It addresses the key economic concerns that we have right now as a country.
5: And how can the government ensure that investment in South Africa creates decent, sustainable jobs?
6: Yeah, this is the thing. So sectors like manufacturing, sectors such as infrastructure provision, can create decent jobs, because if you look at the nature of manufacturing jobs across the world, they mostly come with a lot of skill upgrading. Most of the workers working manufacturing are unionized, right? So that therefore they can be represented by unions, and the unions can then assist them to argue for better wages, for better health standards at work, and for better benefits, right? So this is the point, is that you have to focus on manufacturing, because the evidence illustrates that it creates more decent jobs that are long-term. It also increases the skills of workers over time. And so this is why it's important to focus on it. And it means that then you also have to then connect your industrial policy to ensuring that the companies who are involved in manufacturing are complying with your labor laws, right, and your industrial relations framework, so that you can make sure that these jobs are decent. Yeah.
5: And what role can financial inclusion play in helping small businesses and entrepreneurs, and also help them to participate in the economy? I mean, given the current fiscal constraints, you know, what specific developmental finance mechanisms, such as targeted industrial funds or public-private partnerships, can be leveraged

0: or can South Africa leverage to direct capital towards high growth, labor absorbing manufacturing sectors?
1: Well, I think it's important for us to do things differently. There are two main areas for small businesses in the country. The one is access to finance, and the other one. And the truth is, we need to create different types of financial instruments that are more suitable for businesses. So the first one is that we have to review the risk measures that are used to assess whether a business can access finance. And it means that you have concessional finance, right? That doesn't require a small business to meet the same risk target that you would put on a large enterprise, right? That has more access to capital, has more institutional investors, and all of those things. The second thing that we have to do is that whenever we talk also about finance, right, we also have to look at different forms of finance and not just conventional loans, right? We have to look at grants and other ways of structuring finance. The other important thing is that finance must be coupled with also building the capabilities of small businesses and assisting them. So you can give fine access to finance, but it needs to be coupled with training, technology upgrading, so that these businesses can be sustainable over time, right? And so you need finance and also other non-financial training and non-financial support mechanisms to support these businesses, especially in accessing things like technology, right? In making the access to infrastructure also be easier for those businesses. And then the other thing is that we talk about development finance, we automatically say that it's different from conventional commercial finance, right? So it means that then the targets that we're looking at when you look at the development finance aren't just returns on investments, right? There are also things like job creation. There are also things like the number of workers that are skilled. There are also elements that are related to the ability of that company to contribute to other socio-economic imperatives such as localization and so on. So it is very important to understand. The last one is the issue about the high interest rates in the country. It is unsustainable to continue with, you know, our policy of inflation targeting and these high interest rates when we want businesses to have sustainable finance. How are these businesses going to service some of these loans in the context of high interest rates? So we have the whole package that I'm talking about that's going to make sort of the whole financial system way easier for small businesses to first be established, but also to run sustainable.
0: I think just shift a little bit. I'm not so sure audibility is just becoming a little bit difficult, but I think, you know, we'll try our level best because this is really insightful. And how should then state-owned finance entities, I mean, IDC, Industrial Development Corporation, how should they adjust their risk thresholds to fund non-traditional industrial ventures without jeopardizing balance sheet stability?
1: Yeah. So this is interesting because the IDC has already started to do this, right, in offering different types of different finance packages, instruments, right? And you can see it even in the IDC financial report where they show that actually in targeting certain sectors, they targeted sectors that are important for rebuilding the country's industrial base, which is important, which is essential, okay? The other thing is that they made sure that the financial packages also targeted SMEs that were owned by women and young people, but also those SMEs were also provided with financial support by the IDC, right, on issues related to technological upgrading, issues related to how to enhance market access.
0: Dr. Kwezi, sorry to just you know, interject there for a second. I think we're just trying to reconnect. The line is just not as clear as we would love to have it. I think my producer is just trying to solve that for us for a second. Let's just give it a minute. Let's just take a small break and then we'll be back.
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3: You're probably wondering why we're playing so much music. Well, you know, it's a Sunday morning, but we are having problems with our phone lines, so we may very well end up playing loads and loads of music, which means it's time for you guys to start sending in your big fat juices. I'm sure there are loads of songs that you'd like to hear as well, and you are welcome to WhatsApp them on 0614104107. WhatsApp them through, SMS us on 41391, and who knows, maybe we'll have luck and get those lines back up again. Or, as I say, it'll be a morning of music. Started off with, we had Ed Sheeran and Rolling Stones. And I have to say, I just saw some photos, I think it was on Twitter or somewhere, of the new U2 concert, which is insane. I mean, not so much what they're doing, but what their set is doing. And it made me think about the fact that I wonder when they started out if they ever imagined, A, that they would be playing to such massive, massive audiences, but B, playing in a set that is just, it's virtual, AI, you name it, it's a set that looks into the future and brings the future here. And you know what? That's all just technology. So I would love to know if that is, in fact, where they're going and what they're thinking at that point in time.
2: 90 years of questions. 90 years of answers. 90 years of South Africans speaking to South Africa. The Meeting Point on SAFM.
4: And turning 90, let me tell you, we're an institution, you know? But anyway, coming back to talk about real issues that affect us as just general South Africans, on the line I've got Dr. Kwezi Mabasa, lecturer, researcher at Wits University Real Center. And we're talking about rebuilding South Africa's industrial base through finance, through inclusion, through technology. How can this be done? And we're just trying to unpack also your views and your take on it. Absolutely welcome. Share 0614104107, or you can give us a call on 0860002032. And I always like to engage whilst I have my guest on the line, because it just makes the conversation just a little bit more robust. Doc, welcome back.
1: Yes, I'm back. Yes,
4: and yes, I know that I caught you halfway there. We're trying to reconnect. I don't know whether you'd like to go back and just recap what we're talking about just before we took the break.
1: Yes. Yeah, so the point I was just trying to make is that we have to think about finance differently, right? In order to rebuild South Africa's industrial base. And the first point that I make is that we have to rethink how we measure finance, so that we move just beyond returns on investment, but look at other development indicators that finance should support, such as job creation, building local value chains, expanding our infrastructure, and rebuilding our manufacturing sector. The second thing that I was also pointing out was that automatically then means we have to have like different forms of finance, which includes concessional finance, right? So that we can allow enterprises to access this finance at a more favorable rate, right? And that this finance must be coupled with non-financial support measures to build the capacity of these beneficiaries of these finances to then become competitive over time and become dynamic. And then the other point I was making was around this issue of the interest rates, that we can't continue to expect businesses to be sustainable in the context of this high interest rates, right? Because how are they going to service some of the loans that they take? And then the last point I wanted to make is that, yes, we always focus on state finance, but I also think we must ask hard questions about what are private sector also financial actors doing to increase finance for SMMEs, especially Black-owned SMMEs. Yeah. So those are some of the points that I was just making in relation to the question that you had asked.
4: And then, look, if you look at the policies, how can industrial policies ensure, you know, that technological upgrades do not exacerbate South Africa's structural unemployment, particularly among unskilled and the youth population? If we have such high unemployment rate at the state that we are at right now, it's a snowball effect.
0: If we're to look 5 years ahead, we could be sitting on serious dilemma here.
5: That's why one of the things we have to do in terms of industrial strategy is to pick and prioritize the sectors that have the potential to absorb the highest numbers of workers in a period of time, right? And there's been evidence that proves that certain sectors can absorb workers. So we know manufacturing is one of them, agriculture and agricultural processing, mining, I can go on and on, but there are key sectors that we have to pick. That's the first thing. The second thing is that we also have to introduce technologies in a way that reskills workers, right? And also skills workers that are unemployed, right? So that they can be able to find jobs as we rebuild South Africa's manufacturing base, right? And that's why this discussion then on introducing different technologies in rebuilding the industrial base is important. So you'll notice there are debates now about the just transition, renewables, and even debates around the influence of digital technologies and AI. But the point is that these all need supporting mechanisms and labor market policies for us to create those jobs. The third thing is that we have to also be clear that when you have an industrial strategy and you're trying to create jobs, you must look at where are the highest levels of unemployment. And what the data is showing us is that the highest levels of unemployment are in rural areas and townships. Therefore, your spatial location of these industrial zones must be in those areas, right? Otherwise, you're just going to produce this uneven development between townships, rural areas, and highly urbanized areas. And this diversification of where we locate industrial, productive industrial activity is important if we want to address unemployment. Yeah. So I think those three measures are very, very important.
0: So there's the case of Black empowerment. How can Black economic empowerment contribute to industrial development beyond ownership?
5: Yeah, so this is very important because often when we talk about Black economic empowerment, we look at management control and just ownership, right? In terms of share transfers or percentage. But we must think about also Black economic empowerment in terms of value chain capture, right? In the sense that you need Black entrepreneurs that are also involved in specific value chains in these key sectors that can rebuild South Africa's manufacturing base, okay? For example, now there's a debate about developing the renewable energy sector. We need to ensure that we can have Black manufacturers who can manufacture some of the components of these renewable energy equipment that we want to use, okay? And this is also important because you also can't industrialize in a way that deepens our inequality. And our inequality, whether we like it or not, is racialized. So we need to make sure that as you industrialize, you are also diversifying ownership patterns. You are diversifying the location of where you want to industrialize. And automatically, once you speak about townships and rural areas, you mostly speak about servicing Black sections of our population, right? And then the other important thing is that when we also talk about Black economic empowerment, we're also talking about entrepreneurs that produce more than just getting access to these companies, right, or access to just markets, but entrepreneurs who also create jobs, entrepreneurs who also assist in terms of introducing new skills or upgrading skills, and entrepreneurs who can also build local value chains and linkages with other companies, right? So you need a PE model that's tied to this idea of local content production, targeted sectors, and ensuring that you create what we call economic multiplier effects, the jobs, the technology, and the skills sort of positive spin-offs. And that's how you need to be, that's where PE fits in. But all of this won't work if you don't remove the barriers that are faced by Black entrepreneurs. And I spoke about this earlier on, which is access to finance and markets. And this is where competition policy then becomes important, because you need to have a competition policy that removes these barriers that Black entrepreneurs face. And if you look at the transformation data, the manufacturing sector is actually one of the lowest performing sectors in terms of transformation.
0: And you've just spoken about, you know, green industrialization. And then we are also faced, of course, with technology. When you look at AI and automation, you know, new technologies that are coming up, they are fast growing at a very fast rate. How can South Africa balance the adoption of advanced manufacturing technologies with the imperative of maintaining labor-intense industrial processes?
5: Yeah. So the one thing you need the state to play a role in, right? Because The issue is not about people just, you know, opposing a particular form of technology or a change in production. It is about the economic impact that that change has, right? So the state has to do a number of things. The one is to have active labor market policies, right? So that you can cushion workers who might experience some sort of job losses, right? And redirect them to different occupations. The second thing is that you also have to have a labor market policy that also introduces reskilling, okay, so that workers can still have jobs in these different sectors that are emerging. The other important thing is that you also have to ensure that when you introduce this technology and these different technologies, either whether they're based on the digital economy or the low carbon economy, that these technologies also allow for domestic businesses to participate equitably, right? And you can see now, even with debates about Uber, right? We shouldn't be debating whether we just regulate Uber or not. The question should be, how do you also develop a localized platform, right? That can allow companies or individuals to also participate in e-hailing, right? So we need to think about things like that when we talk about like creating an equal level playing field in the context of these transitions. The other thing that's also important, right, is that when we introduce these technologies, we have to think about the whole value chain, right? And the renewable energy is a perfect example again, right? If you're going to have the solar panels, the wind farms and the like, you mustn't think about just importing them and then setting them up and constructing them so that you can meet your climate targets. You must also think about how do you create local value chains so that you can create more jobs, right? So that you can also be involved in actually manufacturing these components. And so this whole sort of ecosystem approach is more suitable for building this labor intensity that we want in relation to introducing these new technologies. But this requires, as I said, active labor market policies. You need a state that can regulate in a way that is biased towards creating these jobs, right? And you also need private sector participants who understand the value of introducing these technologies beyond just them earning a profit, but also meeting other important social outcomes that I'm talking about.
0: Africa learn from the automotive sector when it comes to investment, transformation, and job creation?
5: What can we learn from the automotive sector?
0: Yes.
5: Okay, thanks. So the one thing that's interesting is that, contrary to what people, you know, believe, the whole discussion about 4IR, it presupposes that, you know, digital technologies are totally new. And it's not true. We know that digitization and digital technologies have been used for a long time in different sectors, and the auto sector is one of them, right? But if you look at South Africa specifically, there are some interesting things that I think we need to highlight about the auto sector. The first one is that the auto sector in South Africa receives a lot of subsidies, right, from an industrial policy perspective. But those subsidies come with key socioeconomic deliverables, right, such as employment creation, right, such as local content designation, right, and procurement, such as also upgrading the skills of workers, right, and also preferably now a debate about meeting South Africa's climate change targets. And that's why if you look at the auto sector, there's been a lot of emphasis on building sort of local suppliers, right, that can supply these original equipment manufacturers, right? And if one looks at some of the presentations and the evidence, yeah, there's some successes and there's some challenges there. The other thing that's also important about South Africa's auto sector is that now, especially with the new investments, before there was an emphasis on just importing components and assembly, but now there's a shift to deepening the level of manufacturing, like we've seen with some of the new investments that have been announced, especially from some companies from Asia, and we should welcome this. So I think these are the developments that we can learn from when one looks at the auto sector. And I want to say that the auto sector is also one of the most sort of like well-established transformation funds, auto sector specific transformation funds, that is also designed or created to support Black suppliers in the auto value chain. And so these are, it's a perfect example of how you think about industrial policy in the context of this whole ecosystem of multiplier effects and more positive socioeconomic impacts that you want. Yeah.
0: And looking at practical steps, because I think sometimes we need to just simplify things. What practical steps then should the government and private sector take to rebuild South Africa's industrial capacity?
5: Number one, we need to pick key sectors. That's the first thing. Our problem with our previous industrial strategies that we've had, all these industrial policy action plans, and then now, as you know, we have a national industrialization strategy, is that we've had a long list of sectors. It doesn't work. When you look at comparative examples across the world, successful efforts at building an industrial base and industrializing are based on picking key sectors. So that's important. Two, in order to pick those key sectors, you have to think about what are the key three or four socioeconomic targets that you're trying to achieve with your industrialization strategy, right? And in my view, it should be, number one, the creation of decent jobs, right? Number two, you also want to build and expand local content, right? And you also want to introduce new technology, right? So those should be your three main things. Then the other point, that the other practical step, is that we have to implement our competition legislation more stringently, because a big part of industrial diversification is introducing new entrants into these different sectors, right? These subsectors of manufacturing, right? And you have to then remove the barriers, and that requires us to be more stricter with our competition policy, right? Implementation. The fourth thing we have to do, link industrialization to developing the productive capacity of the economic activity in townships and rural areas. Because what you don't want to do is to have re-industrialize in a way that doesn't address uneven spatial development. So this means you must have targeted sector development in key areas in townships and rural areas, and not just focus on retail like we're doing now, or the service sector. And I think those are very four implementable steps in my view. Yeah.
0: There's one sector that I think is undermined by, you know, when we look geopolitically, especially the African continent. How can South Africa leverage regional trade frameworks such as the African Continental Free Trade Area to build resilient cross-border value chains for locally manufactured goods?
5: Yeah, so I think the first thing we must do in Africa when we speak about a regional industrial strategy is to learn from the existing economic communities that we have. There's ECOWAS, there's the East African Economic Community, there's SADC, the SACU, there's all these regional integration initiatives that have been undertaken previously. So we need to learn the key lessons from them, right? That's the first thing we have to do, review and learn from those. The second thing is that when we speak about a regional strategy, it has to be coupled with building regional infrastructure to support building these linkages of regional integration, right? So you need to think about infrastructure development not only in a nationalistic term, but in a regional sort of context, right? And that's why now these collaborations around energy and water between different countries and regions and on the continent are quite instructive and helpful for my second point. The third thing is that we have to solve some of the barriers to enhance integration. You can't want to integrate in terms of moving capital, moving goods and commodities, and then you still have disputes over migration, right? It's clear. The continents that have managed to build sort of a common industrialization strategies have also had very coherent labor markets and social security systems to support those industrial strategies. And we have to look at that. And then the other thing is that whenever we negotiate with the EU, the US, and external actors, right, we have to make sure that when countries in Africa sign agreements with those countries, trade agreements with those countries, they don't undermine regional integration. That is very, very important. So I think that's what we have to look at when we talk about regional integration and also regional industrialization.
0: I'm speaking to Dr. Kwezi Mabasa, lecturer and researcher at Wits University Real Center, and we're talking about rebuilding South Africa's industrial base through finance, inclusion, technology, and also looking at avenues that we can start looking at instead of us, you know, concentrating on menial issues instead of really zoning into industrialization. Because once you figure out your industrialization, job creation automatically kicks in, and job creation automatically becomes, you know, the thing that is quite visible. Maybe you would like to ask questions, maybe share your views or your opinions, or, you know, you are maybe in an industry that maybe makes a lot of sense, or something new that is very viable. Don't hesitate to give us a call or send us a voice note on our WhatsApp line 0614104107, or you can give us a call on 086-000-2032. We're just going to take a small break and we'll be back.
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0: Dr. Kwezi Mabasa, lecturer, researcher at Wits University Real Center. I think we've really delved into absolutely everything that we can, that can also be spoken about in 20, 30, 40 minutes. Before I release you, if let's say there is a young someone who wants to start something, the kind of advice that you would give them, what would be your parting words?
5: Always start something that's related to the country's key development goals, because it is easier to then get support, right? Rather than starting something that is divorced from those goals. Right. And that's the advice I'd give them. I would give that advice because we also want entrepreneurs who aren't just interested in individual sort of success or individual accumulation of income or wealth, but we also want to build entrepreneurs that are contributing to the broader social economic development of the country. And I think that'd be the advice that I'd give them. Yeah.
0: And that is our downfall, huh? We don't know how to work as a unit. We like to work in silos, and you can be rich as an individual, but you cannot be wealthy if you work alone.
5: But also, if we continue, with the high levels of inequality that we have and exclusion, even if you want to run a business, it's not, the environment won't be sustainable. And this is what we're trying to get all the stakeholders to understand. That as long as we have exclusion in terms of access to finance and markets, we're never going to have a conducive enterprise development or business environment, right? So it's in all our good, it's in all our interests to actually do what we're doing, diversify ownership, ensure we have equal access to technology, create the jobs, make sure that everyone has equal access to finance, because these barriers are a collective problem for all of us trying to put the country on a different development path.
0: I was just watching, SADC, and I think their key takeaway was looking to accelerate industrialization. Interesting that we are also having the very same conversation. I think that's our way out. That is our survival way out. And we will not be having the march and the protests, because then if we're well industrialized and well oiled in that regard, would be okay. But anyway, Doc, thank you so much for making time.
5: Thank you to yourself and the listeners. Thank you very much.
0: And have yourself a pleasant one. That's Dr. Kwezi Mabasa, lecturer, researcher at Wits University Real Center. Well, it's now open line. Anything topical, maybe you want to comment or you want to share your views on some of the topical issues that we've discussed in the show tonight, or it could be stories that are making headline and you are really aching to say something about it. Feel free. Lines are open. WhatsApp line is open. Voice notes are open. 061-410-4107. Easy to remember. That's 061-410-4107 or 086-000-2032. And let's go to some of your voice notes.
4: Okay. Maybe let me, yeah. Oh, there we go. There they are. They were just loading. They were doing that circle thing. I think they were loading. Let's go to some of your voice notes.
7: Bethel, good evening. We hear about customer Thales, 200 and something million tender float or something like that. But then we ask ourselves, what about Hangwani Maumela's fraud of having taken over a billion? Mr. Karim from the Northwest, a businessman, is also involved in that Netcare 24. And he appeared several times before the commission. Why is Hangwani Maumela, Ramaphosa's relative, why is he not appearing before the commission, having taken over 1 billion? What's happening here? Are those related to Ramaphosa being protected here?
8: Good evening, SAFM and listeners. This is Celo Dube from Durban. I'd love to comment to the issue of Cat Matlala and Madlanga Commission. As for me, I don't think Cat Matlala would go to the Matlanga Commission because in court he's denying all the allegations against him. At the same time, Matlanga Commission will expose him definitely. So he wouldn't like to go to Matlanga Commission and incriminate himself because whatever he says there can be used at court against him. That's just my personal opinion. Thank you.
9: Gunjan Peta, Prince in Durban, SFM, and your guest. You know, speaking of decent jobs, Peta, what is a decent job to begin with? You know, because I just feel like in this country, when it comes to a decent job, we've lost it like completely with it, you know. For an example, I'm supposed to work out of necessity, you know. If the job is about my survival necessity, then it's not a job to begin with. That's enslavement, you know. Now we have a government, private companies trying to create jobs out of necessity. That's like sending us back into the Stone Age, Ismos. Yeah? We're going back as a country of it. A job is a choice. If I can't choose what kind of a job, then that's not even a job to begin with.
4: Let's go to Sfiso in Mpumalanga. Good evening. Welcome to the show. Sfiso? I don't seem to be connecting with Sfiso.
10: Yes.
4: Oh, there you go. There you are. Yes, talk to me.
10: Yes, I'm fine, Susie. Look, I just wanted to quickly comment on the issue of, industrialization. I'm one of the innovators that contributed too much in this country. So to start with, I innovated recently an e-border control that I presented to Home Affairs Port Control nationally, which I acquired a partnership from the West Ministers in the UK, willing to support us. We initially started this with the cross-border. Cross-border supported us. Sandal supported us as well. And then we went to the port control department. We presented this. They were interested, together with the BMA was there. We took this thing as a proposal, wanted to send it to the Treasury. We waited for the response from the Treasury. We got the verbal response from the Port Control Chief Director, who gave us a verbal control that the product is being rejected. But all of a sudden, here years goes, you see the product being developed, and the country here is talking about that, that there's a development. But why you brought in this technology? So black companies are still not recognized in this country. And it's really not the first time. The TF agency did that, the very same thing, took the nature box and then disappeared with it. So when you claim it, you have to legal fight and all of that. No one is going to hear you. So we are still struggling in terms of innovation. We want security in this. The patent laws are not working for us. You claim the Competition Commission everywhere you go, pillar to post, but you don't get assistance with regards to all of this. So I feel like we're still far away from understanding industrialization. Yes, we do have an interest to industrialize, create job opportunities, but the system is not allowing us to do that. Thank you.
0: Thank you, Sfiso. Point taken. 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But anyway, let's take a break and we'll come back, and we'll go to Northwest when we come back.
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15: While today's youth does not directly experience the challenges faced by the youth of 1976, it remains our history and therefore relevant to us. History is not something that should be forgotten. It is something to learn from so we don't repeat the same mistakes of the past.
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0: And it is open line. Let's go to the Northwest. You want to comment on industrialization. Obakwe, in Taung. Good evening. Welcome to the show.
16: Good evening to you, my sister. How are you?
0: I'm very well. Thank you. Go ahead.
16: Thank you. My sister, it's very sad to hear such a good thing that is said by professor, but I can say it will never happen to us because of we have a leadership that is not there for the people. At Taung itself is an agricultural area whereby we are producing, but at the end of the day, whatever we are producing from our soil is not benefiting our people. Now, let me talk about the maize that we can produce, the cotton that we can produce, your peanuts, your wheat, your barley. It is feeding our hometown. If we can actually process something that you are producing from our soil, what will happen? It will end up creating jobs to our people. For instance, we are producing a maize, but we cannot process it to give our people a porridge. If you can count our villages, more than 100 villages, but this is a provincial level. The government of is not there.
0: Obakwe?
16: My sister?
0: The line, I don't know what is going on. It's not as audible. It's not as clear. Maybe just shift a little bit and let's give it another.
16: Am I audible now?
0: Yes, I can hear you better now.
16: Yes, I'm in the deep rural areas of the home, so the network would be giving us a problem. Like I said, sister, it is sad to lose the food or whatever, actually the crops from our farm, and take it from other places, sometimes overseas, whereby it can still be processed here. But because of our government that is failing us, it is not supporting us. Let me try.
0: Obakwe, unfortunately, I don't know, the line just did not allow us, but I think I got the essence of your plight, to say that, you know, you are able to do so many things, and we are so great at workshopping, or you want to call it, where we talk and talk and talk, and then we draft policies, and you know, we've got it all printed somewhere, and then we have a site, but come implementation, I don't know, for some unknown reason we just lose the wheels, and it just becomes this truck that is just stationary and rusts and nothing ever happens. I'm not trying to be pessimistic here. I think that is the reality that a lot of people are facing. And you do get to a point where you get frustrated. But anyway, just before we wrap up the show, what's coming up on your show, John? Hello.
17: Has it?
0: I'm good.
17: On Thursday, we did a show about spaza shop funding. You know, there's 500 million rand that was put aside for spaza shops locally.
0: Yeah.
17: Very little of that money has been put out to very few people. Or it's not really money. It's like a whole... Anyway, we found out about that on Thursday. And we were promised that we would speak to somebody. So Ben's got an update. We got some producer time coming up at the top of the show for that. Also, Communist Party has launched its election campaign. This is, you know, they broke away from the ANC. They're going to run the local government elections for themselves. So we got a couple of interviews on that. We're going to talk to the Communist Party, but then we'll also get Mechi Makgoba, who's a political analyst, to discuss that. And then the when power can be questioned. This is a host of issues. NSFAS is one of those problems. PIC is under a whole lot of issues. The Road Traffic Management Corporation. So we're kind of questioning from a financial perspective, who's managing the managers and who's actually going to be calling out these guys that are wasting our taxpayers' money?
0: Do they ever find anyone who calls out anyone?
17: Well, exactly. That's why we have the conversation, because we can have these longer conversations at night. Oh, and then I'm really looking forward to my guest right at the end. It's a special half hour. We're talking to a legend in broadcasting. She's a very motivational speaker as well. I'm going to make you wait for a little bit later on to find out who it is. It's a
0: why are you making me wait? Okay, fine, but I'll
17: call
0: be
17: it
0: listening.
17: Hook and tease.
0: It's fine. I'm listening all the way as I drive home.
17: Excellent. And you're going to have to wait till 11 and listen to the whole thing.
0: That's fine.
17: Okay, good.
0: I'm a patient woman. I have patience that kills. It will kill you when I decide to be patient. But anyway, it's been awesome. It's been great. It's been the meeting point. Let's do this again sometime soon. Absolutely fantastic. You stay well, drive well if you're driving, and be peaceful.

0: Parties go back to court over impeachment committee interdict and another call to address illegal immigration. Good evening. The MK Party and the United Africans Transformation Party, UAT, are seeking leave to appeal the Western Cape High Court's interim interdict, which has placed the work of Parliament's impeachment committee on hold. The Constitutional Court dismissed an application for leave to appeal directly to it by several political parties and the impeachment committee to overturn the High Court's original ruling. This interdict is pending the review of the Section 89 panel report, which will be heard next month. The MK Party and UAT filed papers in the High Court today. UAT leader Wanda Mkhlatsi.
1: I hereby confirm that the UAT have applied for leave to appeal against the whole of the judgment and order of the Western Cape High Court. This leave of appeal is directly to the Constitutional Court, having been refused for a reason unrelated to the merits of intended appeal, and by a virtue of order dated 12 August 2026. We have observed the inconsistency of South African courts, but the issue of Palapala is not going anywhere. We're not going to be discouraged as UAT. We're going to fight for our people.
0: Activists have called on Southern African leaders to take the issue of illegal immigration seriously. The March and March movement has led a protest of about 200 people in Durban today. Demonstrators raised their concerns as regional leaders gathered for the SADC summit of heads of state and government. The movement has also called for the deportation of all undocumented foreign nationals by the end of September. The movement's leader, Jacinta Ngobeni-Zuma.
2: You know, if the government wants to have a proper conversation, they need to address the issue for what it is, without calling it xenophobia, because it's not xenophobia. And for the president to say, oh, I'm ashamed, you know, it paints a wrong picture of a president that does not understand why his people are out in the streets today. You know, there's nothing to be ashamed of. The people that should be ashamed are the ones whose people keep flocking into someone else's country and claim they're looking for opportunities. Those presidents need to ask themselves why they're not creating opportunities for their own people, to the point that they have to come here and claim to be looking for opportunities.
0: Police have arrested a family member of a 5-year-old girl who was stabbed to death over the weekend in Samora Michelle in Nyanga in the Western Cape. Police spokesperson Wesley Twig.
3: Investigations led detectives to a relative of the victim. A 35-year-old male and a 40-year-old female were arrested for murder. Investigation into the incident are ongoing. They will appear in the Athlone Magistrates Court on Tuesday, 18 August 2026, on the mentioned charge.
0: The DA says all questions related to its MP Mark Burke and the allegations relating to a violation of the country's financial laws must be directed to his company Castello. An affidavit filed by the Reserve Bank and the High Court in Johannesburg contains allegations related to the movement of capital across the country's borders and the possible circumvention of exchange control regulations by Castello, a fintech company founded by Burke. The ANC caucus in Parliament says it will be writing to the Speaker of the National Assembly, calling for his removal from all finance-related committees. Burke or the Castello company are yet to respond. The UN has urged Iran and the US to resume talks towards what it calls a peaceful and durable settlement to the conflict. The appeal comes as a reported 60-day deadline to end the war approaches, while U.S. President Donald Trump has called on Iran to surrender. UN spokesperson Stefan Dujarric says Secretary General Antonio Guterres continues to believe there's no military solution to this conflict.
4: His message is the same, which he's been delivering since the start, which is there is no military solution to this conflict. He urges the Republic of Iran and the United States to resume negotiations towards a peaceful and durable settlement as soon as possible, to avoid military action, and as well to lower the rhetoric that we've been hearing in recent days.
0: The top story, the MK Party and the United Africans Transformation Party are seeking leave to appeal the High Court's interim interdict, which has placed the work of Parliament's impeachment committee on hold. That's SAFM News. I'm Greg Kuss.
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6: My name is Yeti Pagati, and I'm from Joburg in the Gauteng province. I would like to say congratulations to SAFM on celebrating 90 remarkable years of informing, educating, and inspiring us South Africans. Thank you for being, you know, a trusted voice that has connected generations, you know, through quality journalism and meaningful conversations.
5: From the voices that shaped our past to the conversations defining our future, SFM celebrates 90 years. For 90 years, the South African Broadcasting Corporation has captured the voices, stories, and defining moments that have shaped our nation. Now, SFM Documentaries takes you beyond the headlines and into the hearts of the people, events, and ideas that continue to influence South Africa and the world. Through compelling storytelling, powerful interviews, and authentic voices, each documentary uncovers the journey, challenges, triumphs, and untold stories behind the issues that matter most. This is SFM Documentaries, where every story informs, inspires, and leaves a lasting legacy.
7: The day the future arrived. Yeah! 1993 to 1995.

0: By the beginning of the 1990s, South Africa had changed. But it had not yet changed enough. The old order was still in place. The new order was still being negotiated. And between the two stood a country exhausted by conflict, uncertain about its future, and watching to see whether its leaders could find a way forward.
1: The second leg of the Convention for Democratic South Africa, or CODESA 2, came to a halt on the 16th of May 1992, when negotiating parties failed to reach an agreement on an interim government and the constitution.
0: For years, South Africa had been defined by what seemed impossible: a democratic election. A government chosen by all its people. A country in which former enemies could sit across the table and negotiate a shared future. Now, those impossibilities were being tested. Then, in November 1993, Oliver Reginald Tambo died.
2: SABC News Primetime. A moving tribute has been made to the late ANC president, Oliver Tambo, who died on the eve of South Africa's democracy in 1993.
3: Oh, Danny, I'm so sorry, Danny.
4: You are one of the bravest persons I've come across, and I'm sure you can take courage from his bravery. I came here because I thought that it is necessary for those that you know to be present and to come and say to you, "Akuhlanga lungahlanga."
5: Comrade President Tambo taught us to believe in the leadership collective, not individual leadership.
6: He had no place for tribalism. Three, he liked education because he was a former teacher. He liked music.
7: It really came as a very big shock.
0: For decades, he had led the African National Congress

0: in a real process of negotiation, which means give and take, which entails sacrifice, which entails meeting each other halfway.
1: There is a realization, a gain on a number of speakers from all political organizations, that tension in a community can be very dangerous.
2: The negotiations were difficult. Trust was fragile. Political violence continued. The wounds of the past were everywhere. But eventually, the parties found a way forward. An election date was set. 27 April, 1994.

0: have made it clear that we don't believe in any leader. And I would appeal to you insofar to allow all political parties, including the National Party, to campaign in Black Township.
1: For generations, the majority of South Africans had been denied the right to vote in a national democratic election. Now, the country had a date, 27 April, 1994. The campaign began. Political parties took their message across the country. The streets filled with posters, songs, speeches, and argument. South Africa was no longer waiting for history. South Africa was preparing to make it. Then came the violence. The transition remained fragile. And on 10 April 1993, Chris Hani was assassinated. The country was shaken. The fear was real. The possibility of a national catastrophe was real.
2: Thembezile Chris Hani, affectionately known as Tsuenyane by his comrades, and in the liberation trenches.
3: I introduce to you Comrade Chris Hani.
1: But the response to the crisis also revealed something else. The political leadership of the country understood that the future could not be allowed to disappear into the violence of the past.
0: The cold-blooded murder of Chris Hani has sent shockwaves throughout the country and the world. Our grief and anger is tearing us apart.
1: The election would go ahead. And then came the day.
4: We are so excited, really, we can't contain ourselves.
5: Anything can happen to me after this, I don't mind. As long as I've cast my vote.
6: This day is a very big day for us.
7: The queues began before dawn. They stretched through towns and villages, along roads, outside schools, across communities that had never before been allowed to participate in choosing a national government. For many, it was the first time they had ever voted. For others, it was the culmination of a lifetime. They waited, they talked, they sang, they stood together, and after centuries of exclusion and decades of political conflict, they voted. South Africa had voted. The African National Congress had won the country's first democratic election. A new political era had begun. On 10 May 1994, Nelson Rolihlahla Mandela was inaugurated as the first democratically elected president of South Africa. The man who had

0: spent 27 years in prison now stood at the Union Buildings as the president of the country that had once imprisoned him. The symbolism was impossible to miss. The country had not erased its past, but it had chosen a different future. A government of national unity was formed. Former opponents entered the same government. The country now faced with difficult work of turning political freedom into a functioning democracy. The transition was not complete. It had only begun.
1: With just over 50% of the ballots counted, there is now no doubt that South Africa is in transition to black majority rule.
0: And the institutions of the country would have to change with it. The public broadcaster would have to change. The country's radio would have to change. For decades, Radio South Africa and Radio South Africa had existed within the political and broadcasting environment of the old South Africa. But the country that emerged from 1994 election was no longer that South Africa. And so, in 1995, a new chapter began. The old identity faded, and a new one emerged. SAFM, a new name, a new sound, a new country, a new responsibility. The future had arrived, and SAFM would now have to find its voice within it.
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4: Hello! Welcome to the show. Good to have you along. We're going to get straight into it tonight with some producer time. Benzi, Braben is here. Benzi, how's it?
5: Braben.
4: How you, Braben? Braben.
5: They
4: said it must be Braben. Right, Finney's found your microphone at last.
6: Maybe it's not working.
4: We got five microphones. He tried every single microphone before
6: I can't hear this one at all.
4: No, you're there.
6: Am I there?
4: You're there. You sound great, Ben.
6: Cool.
4: You should be on radio. What are you doing? You got to put the microphone... Finny, just switch that off. Let me teach you how this works, Ben. You see, this is why I'm the presenter and you're the producer, right? You turn that around like that. There we go. You put that by your mouth. There we go. Now you can speak. How's it, Ben?
6: Cool, man. Is it working?
4: You know, people think that we plan this stuff.
6: Yeah. We don't. So, John, I came in for producer time to let the listeners. We're expecting to...
4: Let's go back to Thursday, right?
6: Oh, yes. Oh, sorry, John.
4: Okay, so we spoke to Becky...
6: Becky Twala,
4: mm-hmm. founder and co-president of the Township Economic Committee of South Africa. Mm-hmm. Economic Commission of South Africa. Yeah. And we were talking about the 500 million rands put aside for spaza shops, local spaza shop owners. He explained that it's not money, it's a whole host of things that come with it. It's buying stock, it's training, and it's equipment and all that kind of stuff.
6: Yeah.
4: Then remind me what happened at the end?
6: At the end, I remember I was shouting in your ear, I said... Ask him to give us one person who has benefited.
4: Yes.
6: We want to get someone to come on the show tonight.
4: Yeah.
6: Unfortunately, there's no one available. So I waited for the whole day to say, I just need one person.
4: Just want one.
6: I just need one person who benefited.
4: One spaza shop owner. Because that was what came up on the WhatsApp.
6: Yes.
4: People were saying like, who?
6: Yes. And we needed one person to come on to say, this is how I benefited. This is the process when you apply for this funding. We needed that. That's all. He had only one job, and he promised the listeners to say they will get someone today. So unfortunately, I'm hanging my head in shame. I don't have anyone to confirm that.
4: But we were going to get it. So
6: we were supposed to get that person. But if, nevertheless, John, however, if there is someone who has benefited, please come forward.
4: Yeah.
6: WhatsApp us.
4: Or WhatsApp us now, or you can email Ben.
6: Yeah.
4: Ben at safm.co.za.
6: Yeah. WhatsApp us. Let's talk to you. You will tell us the process, how the process works. But because now I'm coming to you empty-handed, and I'm saying to you, I don't have anyone to confirm.
4: Hmm.
6: So I don't blame you for making an assumptions. I remember our friend in Northwest, you were saying, on Monday he's going to collect everybody to come and listen to the show.
4: Right.
6: They are listening to the show tonight. Unfortunately, I don't have that person.
4: Because all we want to know is, because remember, what came up was the challenges in applying.
6: Yes.
4: A number of people haven't been verified or haven't been approved. So we want to know what the problem is there.
6: Definitely.
4: So we just wanted to speak to, and people are asking, like, come on.
6: Yes.
4: Nobody's actually benefiting.
6: Yes. We want to see that person.
4: So we thought, well, surely the president of the Township Economic Commission of South Africa would be able to get us one person.
6: He said so. People don't comply. People need to qualify.
4: That's right. And they need to fill out the forms properly, so stop moaning, blah, blah, blah.
6: So now we've put it out there. I think people will just make up their own.
4: We'll keep on trying. I mean, maybe he's slow. Maybe it took the whole week, because he had Friday, Saturday, Sunday, and today. long weekend. I get it.
6: We'll see. So we'll see how it goes.
4: Let's play. What have you lined up here? This is what happened towards the end of the show.
6: You can play towards the end of the show, John, so that people can hear what we were talking about before we move into our next interview.
4: Okay, so this is how it ended. And in case you didn't hear the show, this is what was promised.
5: You say we. So if somebody's struggling, do they get hold of the Township Economic Commission of South Africa?
7: No. Actually, we are there. We are we're doing the master classes where we go different places. Everybody knows Texas in terms of the work that you do. My number is always there. People, they phone me every day. I respond to everyone. We assist it. It's not only me that are doing this thing. You know, everybody's doing that. For example, Abu Mama Rose, they also have their own group of people that they work with.
4: Mm.
7: We're all coming together to assist our businesses. We're not in competition. We will all work together. If people are having a challenge, they just have to say, guys, this is our challenge. If there's red tapes, let's address the red tapes. If there's bottlenecks, let's address the bottlenecks. But at the end of the day, John, we need to make sure that we assist our people to make sure that they comply, they run their business properly. But it's not about funding only, John. It's all about also how to start and run a business, how to make sure that your business, you know, serves goods that are available for the consumer, your customer service, the issue of operational times, all those things, the pricing. It's not just only the compliance in terms of funding, but it's the whole value chain. Now, we're saying we need to make sure that people understand this whole value chain. I understand that there are people that they've been running sponsorship all along, but we are saying let's make sure that, you know, they are formalizing properly so that they're able to get this fund. And it's not just only 500 sponsorship fund. There are also other funds, like your trade fund, that are available. There's not for the funds that are there. It's just that we need to make sure that people are able to tick all those boxes so that they can also get those funds, John.
4: Mama Rose and Kosi, it sounds so reasonable when Becky Twala starts explaining it.
8: Yes, all I would say, as Becky has explained it, the way he has explained, mine would be, government, stop making things difficult for our people. If you say, I am there to support you, let us work together. Don't be a minister who is standing there and then we are standing that side. You know there are organizations. Sit or, you know, send your people to the organization. Find out how can we, so that we support one another here and stop giving all or sending all those barriers that, you know, at the end of the time, there are so many walls that are surrounding, people cannot get in. So now I am saying my last point. Government, come to the people.
4: Mm.
8: The people must work together. don't say you are in a government, you've got something, but you don't come to the organizations. We had organizations from 1999, my organization started. 2000, it was launched. It is well known. So, but why is the government to sit with us and to check where are the people and how can we and whom can we give? There is nothing. It's just hearsaying.
5: Okay.
8: Well, and no money that is coming through to people.
5: I'm running out of time, Mama Rose and Causey. I'm going to leave the worst question to you, Becky Twyla. That's coming from messages, a couple of messages asking, are spaza shops getting money and where are they?
7: Yeah,
5: or not money. Are they getting the funding? Where are they?
7: Yeah, the process is there. You could check with CEDFA. You know, the process is there. People are being approved. People are getting money. It's just a person when he gets money, he won't go out there and say, yeah, now I've got the money from the government. The government has supported us. But if you could go deep, you know, into the records, there are people that, you know, receive money. They're also receiving not just only money, even, you know, asset assist. There's a lot of benefits that people are benefiting. It's just that people, they don't really, you know, talk about the positive things that, you know, that they are receiving. They always look at the negative things.
5: Well, that should be promoted, right? We should be hearing from a spaza shop owner that's got their 100,000 and the processes they went through to get there. And I want to get them for me. I'll put them on the radio on Monday.
7: Yeah, basically, that's what we are doing. Those that they already got help, they need to come on board. They need to say, that's the messaging that we also drive. To say, those that are funding, they need to be, you know, open and say, yes, we did receive the funding. Yes, our sponsor shop are now running.
5: Yes.
7: There are people that they
5: can receive.
7: This is why we can get to them and then send them to you so that you can interview them on your radio show.
5: Okay, Becky, so, I'm going to put you back to Ben, and you give us a couple of numbers. And we will. I want to talk to a spaza shop owner or two on Monday or Tuesday, and we'll put them on the radio. And I want to find out the challenges they might have experienced, right? Because it doesn't seem as if it's all very easy breezy, as Mama Rose and Causey's explained. But I want to give me a spaza shop owner who's gone through the process from beginning to end, and I want to talk to them about how they've done it and how successful it's been. Give me one. Let's hear a positive story for a change. That was Thursday. Still nothing. Hey, Ben, we're going to keep on trying. We will keep Becky Twyla on the line. We've got his number. We'll keep on phoning. Ben, you'll phone Ben. Will phone again tomorrow. And if you've got a message now or you know somebody, send us a message. Oh, it's 0614 104 107. Let us know about a spaza shop owner. We got one message that says they chased my wife. This badly spelled, so I'm going to have to work this through. They chased my wife off municipality ground and gave a Zimbabwean right to sell food, a small town in the Northern Cape. My wife was selling food to make income. She got all her papers, tax clearance, everything. If you're not voting for this ANC, you never get rights in democracy, South Africa. That's the one message. What else have we got? They must go and open shops in their own country, says Goliath Mboro. So let us know. I want to know. I don't want it to be negative. Let's make this a positive story. Let's find a positive story about a spaza shop owner that was helped with this money. 500 million rand put aside. I just want one, because so far I've got zero.
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5: All right, so that's the challenge we're throwing out. And Ben's on it. I mean, that's what he does. He will see if we can keep on keeping on. But let's find out. Let's find out what the issue is. And are the spaza shop owners getting any kind of support? Let us know. You can email Ben right now, ben@safm.co.za, or send us a text. Send us a text now, 0614 104 107. You can remain anonymous. So we're obviously not going to give out the phone number, but give them a call and go, how's it? We want to know how easy it was. Was it difficult? Were you given the money? Were you given the support? How has it improved your life? How has it improved your community, your family's life? It can be a good news story, but it just seems as if this is all being done being done under the counter. You know what I'm talking about? Where it's just being done sort of skelemy, and that makes me a little bit, it's my spider senses are starting to tickle a little bit. Finny's pushing the buttons. Hey, Finny, good to have you back.
4: You're right. It's okay. Say you're fine, Finny. Oh, I don't think he's fine. Are you fine? Are you sure? Okay. Man of many words is our Finny. I want to remind you about my list of things that have or have not happened. Can we go through those quickly? We do it weekly. Normally we do it on the Tuesday. I got a little bit of time now. So let's go through them. Angie Motshekga resigning because of the whole Iran ship thing. That hasn't happened. Has any army official been faced discipline for ignoring the president's orders? Zuma corruption trial. Anything from that? Meanwhile, has Zuma paid back his lawyer? Was it 25 million rand? Nope. Where are the Guptas? Jacob Zuma knows where the Guptas are. But why can't they come here? Senzo Meiwa continues. Charlotte McClake fire. Has anybody been charged with that? Anybody from the Zondo Commission? I think there's been one or two from that. Parliament fire. Have you seen how much money it's costing to build Parliament? And it's behind schedule as well. Tembisa hospital corruption. Prasa and his locomotive. Steinhoff. That's an ongoing issue, I guess. Marikana. That's had its anniversary now this last weekend. Still lots of questions there. Palapala, that's an ongoing story. It's the impeachment issue, so we're still waiting on that. The National Dialogue, I think it's been a year since the National Dialogue was announced. That doesn't seem all that successful so far, eh? Anybody know anything about the National Dialogue? Anybody? Anybody? Anywhere? COVID corruptions, digital vibes, those hospital bikes. Has anybody been gone to jail for that? Nkosazana Dlamini-Zuma explaining the lockdown decisions that she's been asked about. Nothing's come out of that yet. What's come out of the men who were sent to Russia and the men that died in Russia? There's been I've seen a couple of court cases, but is there anything else that's come from that? Surely those men have the answers. Why aren't we hearing from them? Every household was offered 50 gigs free data a little while ago. You know that? No, of course you don't, because it was a promise. Lots of promises. The building collapse in George and Natim Tetwa's death. Remember Natim Tetwa? Did we heard any more from that? I've also got the World Cup corruption. Forgot about that. Any World 2010, the World Cup corruption, the money that was paid. Daniel Adan still in charge. Football. I'm going to add VAR in there. Does that form part of the show? I am. I'm going to put VAR in there. I see that the Minister of Sport's asking questions because of the refereeing decisions that happened this last weekend. VAR refs. I'm going to put that in. If you have anything else that you think we need, 086-000-2032.
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4: Just before we go to the first guest tonight, we had lined up let me just get his title correctly here. The South African Communist Party General Secretary, Solly Mapaila. We had lined up Madala Masuku. Madala Masuku was going to be joining us today to talk about the South African Communist Party, first Deputy General Secretary of the South African Communist Party. Remember, it's election season now, right? So here's an opportunity to he's not allowed to electioneer, but here's an opportunity to tell us about his election manifesto that happened this last week at the launch of that. Here's an opportunity to go on national radio and manage to get to every corner of the South African diaspora, South African nation, and have his say. have an opportunity to answer. And you know me, I don't ask tough questions. Yeah, I would have let him through some. I would have asked a couple. Didn't answer his phone. He's been lying. You lined him up, Ben. What time did you line him up today? Like this afternoon. This afternoon. 4 o'clock this afternoon. We had lined up to speak to the first general secretary of the South African Communist Party, Madala Masuku. Not answering his phone. I don't get it. I bet you if you lined up Helen Ziller or you lined up somebody from Action SA, we've spoken to Action SA, they would have answered the phone. If it's 11 o'clock, they would have answered. The DA, Action SA, IFP probably would have answered their phone as well. ANC, good luck. Let's go on to another story, though. And this is all, let's go back to the corruption that we always seem to talk about. Court rulings involving the Student Fund, the NSFAS Public Investment Corporation, the Road Traffic Management Corporation, reignited this debate about governance, accountability, and the lawful exercise of power. According to governance practitioner Kobani Mzizi, the central question is not only whether interventions are necessary, but whether the exercising authority are themselves acting within the law. We're seeing what's going on at this commission. The article argues, he's written an article, that governance ultimately depends on accountability, lawful authority, and procedural fairness. Let's talk to Kobani Mzizi. Let's find out what all of this means. Good evening to you. You ask a profound question in your article. You say, who governs those who govern? Why is that such an important issue at the moment?
10: Good evening, John, and good evening to the listeners. Maybe let me begin by wishing you a very happy 90th birthday, your Ghanaite Jubilee, and wishing you many more years as a station and for the good work you do. Well, look, John, that question cannot be asked at any better time than it is now. Because, I mean, given the cases that you have just mentioned, most recently the NSFAS one, where we saw the court ruling, the Gauteng High Court in Pretoria ruling that the appointment of the administrator must be suspended and then the board be reinstated because the procedures to appoint him as well as to suspend the board are not properly followed, including that of the PIC, starts calling the question of saying, for those or of those who have been given the power to run these institutions, state institutions, private institutions, or any sort of institution, do they really exercise the power in the way that they should do it? I mean, I can even go further and say, do they even know what they should be doing? Mm-hmm. Because with all of these occurrences, it starts raising such questions, which at this point I don't think are being asked. And that's why I penned this article, because in my mind, I'm starting to think, do we really need to rely on the courts to resolve such matters?
4: You say that the system, and this is the system we live under as human beings almost, you have this assumption that those in power will act lawfully and fairly. That seems to have just broken down, not just in South Africa, there's a couple of other places I can think of. What happens when that assumption is being challenged like it is across the globe almost at the moment?
10: I think the assumption that those who are in power are all-knowing is where the problem begins, because once somebody who has ultimate authority cannot be challenged, and all that which they say ends up becoming what determines what subsequently follows, it becomes a problem. I mean, I'll when you speak about the globe, I'll go to FIFA. You know, we saw what happened when Gianni Infantino, at least from what is reported, was trying to sell the FIFA World Cup, albeit in a very snide and a very dressed up way that wasn't going to look as what it eventually was unveiled to be. And why was that? I mean, he's the Secretary General and the most powerful person in global football. But then had it not been for being exposed, this would have continued. And on Friday, we saw the reversal and just a very small comment that says it was an error or something to that effect, you know, nullifying such a very big action had it not been challenged and brought about by media practitioners and people who are very observant, it would have solved this away. So the question says, when those who are then in power, I mean, end up doing this, who then is supposed to hold them accountable? Of course, I mean, it doesn't take away from the fact that regulators in and of themselves govern and need to regulate, and I mean, boards need to do what they need to do, but the human element, which you mentioned, I mean, the arbitrary, the dark side of humans, inevitably, if one reads and goes into all of this, ends up showing and goes against what should become logical processes and procedures that should govern how big, how, I mean, that should direct how they govern. But it's becoming even more and more increasingly obvious that it doesn't seem to function like that, and it starts to speak to the person.
4: There are supposed to be protections in place, as you mentioned. There's the, and I really want to use the USA as an example, but I think that's just a very low-hanging fruit. But it's such a good example where the person in charge, who may or may not be doing the right or wrong thing, has got his yes people around him. The ones who are supposed to be calling them out are not doing so. Is that the issue that we're finding ourselves at the moment?
10: I guess in part it could be that. In part it could be. Let me say yes to that first. Mm. But in the instance of governance, remember the board is the ultimate governing authority. Mm. If I just bring it back to the central thesis of our conversation, the board being the ultimate accounting authority, and everything ends with them. You know, so if there is no one above them to do this, people are left there with no alternative but to approach, I guess, the courts of law, which are open to everyone. But to your point around the USA example, I think that gives a good indication, even though there's no fact evidence to support what I'm saying. But I mean, when you look at occurrences, I guess it suggests as such that, I mean, you generally surround yourself with people who are going to agree to all that which you are saying, even when it's wrong. And I think with all that we are observing in the US, that's exactly it. And I guess even in boards, that's what then tends to happen, or in governance structures where there is no independence of mind, where there is groupthink, where independence and one's objectivity is thrown out the window, I guess, for unanimous or for common thought. Well, I mean, you can already see the parallels between these two that we're putting out. And ultimately, it leads to exactly the problem that we are talking about. I mean, to say those who have that authority ultimately in and of themselves end up utilizing it in a way that is not the way it's supposed to be.
4: I liked your phrase in there, groupthink. It's a fascinating, and the critics of South African management, I guess, or the boards, it'll all come down to cater deployment. Somebody will phone up and somebody will send a message. Well, it's cater deployment. And it almost leads us to think it's groupthink. These people have been put into positions, but those who are supposed to be doing the checks and balances are there for a reason, and that is to make sure that things are run badly, almost.
10: Well, accounting authorities or boards in state-owned entities are another kettle of fish altogether. Mm-hmm. we shouldn't be seeing a lot of the things that we see, because oversight structures are there to ask the right questions that should reveal or unveil that which is going less than desirable, or as it shouldn't be going. And unfortunately, you put in people in those roles who don't even know or understand what they are supposed to do, first and foremost. And secondly, who are there to drive certain narratives and agendas? I mean, one can only assume that is because in the presence of an oversight structure, still things go wrong. One can only be left to assume that, even in the absence again of evidence to suggest as such. But the failure there too indicates to me that those who sit in those seats or occupy those positions do not understand. But one can also go further to say that maybe they know what they ought to do. They're just advancing certain agendas of those who put them in those positions. But this is not limited, I mean, John, and to the listeners, to the public sector. I mean, to be fair to them, I mean, it happens everywhere where they're humans, where what we see there in the public institutions, I mean, they're just in the cold face. I mean, we see it, and they're accountable in the main. We see them before parliamentary committees, etc. But it also happens, I mean, in the private sector. I mean, if one looks, I'll go to the APSA example, you know, where there was an informal use of power, where the Sipho Pijana and the Prudential Authority case. It becomes a classic example where the informal use of power by a prominent individual at that time who made a decision around Sipho's a suitability to assume the chairperson position, ended up causing a very long harm, if I may call it that. I mean, for Sipho Phitjane to find himself where he is at this point, it is born out of that, because, you know, some of the most consequential exercises of power, you know, they don't appear in formal resolutions, but they come through those type of things that happen that end up leading to the demise of public sector. Mm. And this situation of Sipho Phitjane, just as but an example.
4: Talking to Mqobani Mzizi, and you're more than welcome to give us a call. 086-000-2032 is a governance practitioner. We are seeing names, though, Mqobani, and I want to take a positive from this for a little bit. The fact that we have seen people being dismissed or being moved or being fired, whatever the case may be, is that institutions becoming more willing to scrutinize those in authority?
10: And that is exactly the function of those who are in the positions of authority, because they shouldn't be scared to make decisions. But the problem that comes through in making those decisions, I mean, to your point, when you speak about it from a positivist point of view, is when it was a rightful decision to fire a person or to remove them from the role. But we have seen again where there is an error in terms of how those decisions are taken. Again, when you say you want to speak to names, very topical and very relevant and recent, over and above the one that I spoke about of the NSFAS, we can just quickly think about the PIC situation where Mr. Dlamini, where it is said that procedures were not followed, you know, to let him go.
4: Mm.
10: Yes, the boards must make a decision. Absolutely. I mean, a board cannot take forever and a day to decide. But in them acting, one must always ask themselves, was process followed? As you said in your opening comments around what I posit in the article, were processes followed? And is the process that was followed beyond reproach? And we are seeing that that is not always the case. So maybe to your opening statement with this question, indeed, fear should not be there. Courage is a virtue that is required. However, it must still be restrained and done in a proper way.
4: Mm. Yeah, I want to highlight that a little bit more. You make the point that it's not whether intervention was needed, but whether that intervention itself followed the lawful and procedural fair process. Just run us through that again, that distinction there.
10: I mean, in any dispute, In the country, I mean, there's established processes, there's established patterns of resolving any sort of dispute. In boards, I mean, there are governing instruments. For example, there would be a board charter, there would be codes of conduct, there would be memorandums of incorporation, there would be various instruments that organizations will have in place to indicate how board members should conduct themselves, or in the case of dispute, how disputes should be resolved, maybe to be more specific to this. And when then there is a deviation from that, you know, a glaring deviation, that's where then the problem then emerges, because it's those instruments that when tested against in the court of law, because the governing bodies or governing structures have no, accounting authorities have no one above them, it is then the court of law who then come and dismantle what they have relied on or question the decisions. Because what becomes very critical and instrumental, John, is the record of the decisions that are taken to come to that very particular point, you know. And I mean, in governance, the record is one of the most sacrosanct things, you know, because from there it is where, when resolutions are taken of any nature, one goes back to the record to try and establish what, how did it lead to a particular decision being taken? How did you decide to acquire a 10 billion rand asset, you know, as opposed to a different decision? Equally so with taking disciplinary actions or what we are essentially talking about today, it's where it should be found. So it's a matter of following process, there being proper record, and then all of it being beyond reproach. I mean, such that now, I mean, the courts are the ones who are sorting all of this out, is now starting to show that it's becoming more problematic than it really should be.
4: I've got personal experience from this, and I'm no CEO of a company or a large government entity like the RTMC or the PIC, and you know, you have these little verbal agreements, and then when it comes to the hearings, those people change their minds. Oh, no, this is not what it was. Get it down in writing. Make sure, as you say, everything is written down. The mails are dotted. And we're seeing that in the Midlanga Commission, just how important those messages are. And you know, make sure everything is written down.
10: One cannot downplay, John, the importance of record in
4: governance.
10: In governance or in any formal organization or formal structure. I mean, when you look at the Andrea Johnson situation, for example, it's not a governance issue, but it plays out very well this point that you are presenting right now, where decisions taken contrary, firstly, to expectation, contrary to what the law says, and not written anywhere to explain the deviation thereto. You know, you can already see from what you mentioned, the Madlanga Commission playing itself out, the importance of record. You know, so how much more than in an organization where you are tasked to oversee an organization, being given the responsibility and the big responsibility to ensure that it is able to fulfill its obligation, its mandate, and then you violate the very essence of, well, not necessarily the essence, but one of the most critical requirements of it, keeping record so that it can support the decisions. You know, minutes, resolutions, and you know, whatever conflicts of interest. You know, they are very, very important because they are not just, you know, administrative nuisance, you know, or debris, you know, but they are the memory or the institutional memory of why things were done, and it is through such instruments that power is later judged. And when your memory fails you, it is then to that where one refers to try and understand how you got there. Because if in the absence of that, I mean, our minds can change over time, we forget, etc. And when such things happen, what can we rely on? He said, she said, absolutely not. Minutes are signed. Everyone said that they reflect the past meeting. Then therefore, it then becomes extremely essential that they are kept, because in the absence of them, that's where then the abuse of power can creep in.
4: So it's a governance culture problem, because we've seen these cases where board member or people are suspended or people are fired, and then that gets overturned. So this cultural problem where urgency is needed to, where do you balance the urgency, bypassing due process? You want to get things done as quickly as possible to clean ship, but then you know, the process could take months. So how do you fix it?
10: The need to expedite problems, the need to expedite the resolution of a situation more than a problem, John, should not negate or go against the need to do things in the proper way. Because we have seen how on technicalities, whether rightfully or wrongfully, decisions that were taken, whether a person is guilty or not guilty, get overturned in their favor because there was a haste to act. However, then because the process procedures were not adequately followed, then it can be overturned, and then an institution can lose its ability to subsequently discipline or act on that particular individual or reason or because of the absence of following due process. I mean, due process is not bureaucracy. I think that's one thing that we need to understand because, I mean, it is essential. It is essential. I mean, keeping the records and ensuring that you doing it in the way that it is supposed to be, it protects you much later on as an organization.
4: What one lesson can public institutions and even private, as you said, government officials, what can we take from these recent rulings? What's the one lesson we should learn?
10: Well, the one lesson that we should learn is that it's not necessarily a question of whether institutions should exercise power or not. I mean, that should happen. That's why those who are sitting in those positions occupy those positions. I mean, they must exercise their power. They need to do what they need to do, whether it's wrongdoing, whatever it is. I mean, boards have to govern. Regulators need to do what they need to do in terms of regulation. Executives have to account, and non-executives the same as well. But the big lesson is that, or the real test is that whether the authority that is exercised remains lawful, you know, is traceable, and that authority is capable of being questioned when the rubber hits the road, per se, you know. So whilst governance in and of itself gives power direction in terms of how those who have been delegated the power to do what they ought to do, when power is questioned and can answer is when we see maturity. And that's the aspired place where all governing bodies or boards need to ultimately get to, where whatever they do is questionable, they're able to answer, and it doesn't necessarily need courts of law to resolve it, because whatever that they have to do and that they've done, they've adhered and done it in the way that it is expected of them to do according to the instruments and the general law of conflict resolution.
4: And the legal team at that institution should be able to guide people as well. Use the legal team if you have questions.
10: Precisely. I mean, at most times, company secretaries are lawyers.
4: Mm.
10: And that's the job of a company secretary, to be able to guide boards. I mean, I understand and I accept maybe company secretaries, their limitation is if they are not lawyers and they have not necessarily gotten to understand certain laws around the issues that we're talking about, get a legal opinion then if you don't have the competencies on your board, if you don't even have a legal department, because we can't assume that all organizations have, get a legal opinion to support your decision. But if you just act on your own, in your own volition, without doing what is supposedly right, that's why we find ourselves and have all of these examples that we have been discussing this whole time.
4: Well, my name is Zizi. Thank you very much. Governance practitioner, academic, and author of When Power Can Be Questioned, Who Governs Those Who Govern. Thank you very much for helping us unpack the growing importance of accountability, lawful authority, and procedural fairness in South Africa's governance landscape. Thank you very much for joining us. Fascinating conversation. Who's in charge of those in charge? 086-000-2032. Got a couple of minutes to the news. We'll take news at 11 o'clock. We've got some voice notes on that Spaza Shop saga. I'm not going to let that go. This is a bit like my VAR and my Gianni Infantino that I'm focusing on in sport. We've got a story. Let's stick with that story. Ben and I will own it. While we're talking about something completely different, we touched on Donald Trump in that interview. Guess what he's done now? He's threatened to bomb Oman. It's a U.S. ally. Why? Because if Oman gets in the way of his administration's own talks with Iran, according to Fox News. The U.S. and Oman have been negotiating separately with Tehran to reopen the Strait of Hormuz. It's been largely closed for nearly 6 months, as you know. A reporter for Fox said that the U.S. president made the threat to Oman while using an expletive during a phone interview. Iran said they were close to finalizing a deal with Oman. The future of the talks between the U.S. and Iran is unclear, as a 60-day memorandum of understanding between the two sides is expiring. So what does Donald Trump do? Oman is going to have a peace deal with Iran. That will make Donald Trump look weak, because he hates being weak. And what is he going to do? No, I'll bomb Oman. Oman borders the southern side of the strait, says it's a neutral country in the conflict. It suffered a number of strikes from Iran. It's now playing a key role in negotiating. It's not clear what Trump thinks would constitute getting in the way of. But we still have to worry about that. Trump said the U.S. had a direct back channel with the Islamic Republic Guard Corps, which is a major military, economic, and political force in Iran. But the IRGC has denied Trump's claim. Who do you believe? Do you believe anything anymore? 086-000-2032. After the news and your voice notes, a couple of other conversations. My guest tonight in track record is Simpiwe Hlabangane. She's a somatologist. I'm going to leave that out there for a little while. A somatologist. She's also the founder and creator of Evolution Beauty Spa and a broadcaster as well. And a DJ, R&B DJ. And one of the conversations we'll have is, how does all of that work together? And what is a somatologist? But she's an inspirational lady. A beautiful conversation I have with her. And she's picked some great music, including Ivan Chaka Chaka. That's coming up after the news at 11 o'clock.

0: Thank you, John. Truck driver wage talks to resume in court is go back to court over impeachment committee interdict. Good evening to you. Wage talks will resume tomorrow at the Centralised Bargaining Council as the Transport and Allied Workers Union, CITAU, and the Road Freight Employers Association attempt to break a deadlock over truck drivers' salaries. CITAU-affiliated drivers have already secured a certificate to strike, raising fears of nationwide supply chain disruptions. The union's demanding a three-year deal, starting with a 7.5% wage hike. Employers are offering 3.7%. CITAU's Amanda Shemese.
1: We have deadlocked. We are demanding 7.5% for the first year, 7% for the second year, and 6.5% for the third year. The employer is only giving us 3.75% wage increment across the board. This is an insult to truck drivers. Truck drivers are playing a significant role in our economy, and therefore we are demanding that the employers must stop being greedy and pay truck drivers what is due to them. The employer has requested a meeting with us. We are hoping that they will table something that is more reasonable that we can present to our members and meet our demands. If they don't, the strike is going to go ahead.
0: The MK Party and the United Africans Transformation Party, UAT, are seeking leave to appeal the Western Cape High Court's interim interdict, which placed the work of Parliament's impeachment committee on hold. The Constitutional Court dismissed an application for leave to appeal directly to it by several political parties and the impeachment committee to overturn the High Court's original ruling. This interdict is pending the review of the Section 89 panel report on Palapala, which will be heard next month. The MK Party and the UAT filed papers in the High Court today. UAT leader Wanda Mkhlatsi.
2: I hereby confirm that the UAT have applied for leave to appeal against the whole of the judgment and order of the Western Cape High Court. This leave of appeal is directed to the Constitutional Court, having been refused for a reason unrelated to the merits of intended appeal, and by a virtue of order dated 12 August 2026. We have observed the inconsistency of South African courts, but the issue of Palapala is not going anywhere. We're not going to be discouraged as UAT. We're going to fight for our people.
0: The Cape Town police officer is facing corruption charges after he was allegedly caught with contraband and cash at the Mitchells Plain police station. The sergeant was allegedly caught red-handed during a sting operation when he allegedly accepted money to take dacha and tobacco into the police holding cells. The suspect is due to appear in the Mitchells Plain Magistrates Court tomorrow. KwaZulu-Natal traditional leader Ketshekhutula Nkatiyana has denied allegations linking him to the 2020 murders of an ANC Youth League member and two Durban Metro police officers. The triple murder accused is applying for bail in the Hammersdale Magistrate Court west of Durban. In a statement read out by his attorney, he says he was in Bloemfontein when ANC Youth League member Thamsanqa Qhatqhabashe was killed, and he was in Johannesburg when Metro police officers Lindakukle Madonsela and Dumisa Tusi were shot and killed. Kulimalinga reports.
3: Qhatqhabashe was shot dead outside his home in Hammersdale, while Madonsela and Tusi were gunned down inside a vehicle 2 weeks later. The state alleges Madonsela was targeted over claims that he was having an affair with Nayana's wife. It says Nayana first hired a private investigator to establish where Madonsela lived and worked before he allegedly hired hitmen to kill him. The state further alleges that Qhatqhabashe was killed by mistake after being mistaken for Madonsela, while Tusi was killed because he was with Madonsela at the time of the attack.
0: The leader of Zambia's main opposition parties rejected government accusations that he and members of the National Reconciliation Party for Unity and Prosperity were involved in plotting an insurrection. The BBC's Digindaba Buyoya has more.
4: Zambia's main opposition candidate in Thursday's election, Brian Munduwile, has dismissed as total fabrications government claims that he was found at the scene of an alleged militia operation where high-grade weapons were seized. He told the BBC that security forces had staged an assassination attempt during a raid on his home, firing shots towards him and wounding a former minister. He insisted no weapons or foreigners were present and that he was released without a charge. The government maintains 11 people have been arrested and investigations are continuing, linking him to the scene.
0: Top stories at wage talks will resume tomorrow at the Centralised Bargaining Council. as Setau and the Road Freight Employers Association attempt to break a deadlock over truck drivers' salaries. That's all from SAFM News. I'm Greg Kuss.
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7: The 46th SADC Leaders Summit has concluded. President Ramaphosa had the closing speech today. He says it was a success. Has it changed your life? Is your life different? Are you feeling different tonight? After the SADC presidents, ministers, authorities had a meeting in Durban today. Are you feeling different? You feeling positive as a member of the SADC community? Yeah? You feeling successful? I don't understand it. Yeah. Okay, let's give it time. Maybe tomorrow we'll be better. Maybe tomorrow there'll be new policies that'll be implemented by the government. Maybe tomorrow they'll open all the borders so the trucks can go through without an issue in the development corporate, what is this? Southern African Development Community? Anyway, it's a success, according to President Ramaphosa. Great news. How long before we feel that success? Let's take voice notes. Finny, you ready? 0614-104-107.
8: But also this spaza shop funding of 500 million, if I'm not mistaken. What if guys, they just went to the pulpit and say there's 500 million, but where's there's no money? Or maybe there was money, the money was it. What is happening in South Africa? Because 500 million is a lot of money. And if there's no one that has been found, it's alarming.
9: Mr. John, during apartheid, we had SBDC, which stands for Small Business Development Corporation. In 1987, I applied. That was during apartheid time. All they wanted was, okay, how much do you have? Do you have a little money to start? Do you qualify to start that business? Do you have knowledge of that? Do you know how you're going to run it? It was a hair salon here in Cape Town. Then, okay, from there, that is just about it. And then from there, they say you must write down what you need. And then you write down everything. And then you give them the address where those things can be bought. From there, they send the money to those places. They buy those things. And then from there, you go and fetch them for your business. And then after that, you have already agreed with the installment, how much you're going to be paying for a month. It was so easy, Mr. J. They don't ask you which party do you belong to, or who are you, and this and that and that and that. Easy. One day, your application is finished. Within 30 days, you get a reply. Within 6 months, you get the stuff that you wanted. After that, you start the business. Simple. Underplex, Mamma Mia, Santa Maria. Pastor, Cape Town.
10: Good evening, Penzito Rhoto and John Kharike. It is too shocking, absolutely shocking. From Thursday till today, no one has come forward, a beneficiary who benefited from that 500 million. The road is too deeper and too broader. And the whole week, no one will come forward. I'm telling you, John. Thank you.
7: The numbers are open. Drop us, if you know somebody or you think you might know somebody who knows somebody who has benefited or owns a spaza shop, give us a call. Let us know. Send a WhatsApp now. 0614 104 107. That's the number. Say it again. 0614 104 107. I would love to know. And we will continue to call. We will continue to get onto the phone lines and we'll phone our contacts and we will find out if anybody. I just want to talk to somebody. And you know that it's not a negative thing. I don't want to criticize it. I want to say, look, liquor, how's it helped you? How's it made your life better? How have you improved the community? Let's hear those good news stories. We can talk about why only a few people have benefited. We can do that a little bit, but we can talk about the challenges.

0: Summit, John. I remember Robert Mugabe, the president of ZIM. He used to be very radical on these meetings. All these presidents who are coming together, they are talking good ideas, good dialogues, but at the end, their own people are suffering. No implementation, no action. It's going on and on and on, year and year, but nothing is happening. I wish the man was here today.
1: Yeah, let's see what happens. Maybe something positive will come out. You with SAFM. Our track record feature is coming up in a moment.
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1: All right, we're joined by a dynamic force in South African media, wellness and entertainment. 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Don't worry, we'll find out what a somatologist is later. She's a soul and R&B DJ, passionate champion of community voices, who lives by the creed of voice, purpose, beauty and connection. Simpewe Hlabangane joins us in the studio with her first song. We're going to start off with a little Ivan Chaka Chaka.
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0: So great chatting to you, Simpiwe. Why Yvonne Chaka Chaka?
1: Wow, good evening, John. Good evening to all your listeners. Well, Yvonne Chaka Chaka, especially this song, Umgombozi, reminds me of the days when I used to go to my grandmother's house in a small little town called Dundee in KZN, where we would do most of our traditional ceremonies. So the smell of Umgombozi at the time when I was growing up, oh, I couldn't stand it.
0: Oh, really?
1: But the more when I understood what Umgombozi actually represents in my culture, I fell in love with it. So the song just brings me back to those days and those moments whereby family, community, culture, it was just, yeah, the epitome of growing up.
0: I said it in my intro, how important is the culture to you?

0: Very much, very important. I grew up in the 1980s, and well, more like early 1990s as well, when South Africa was transitioning to a democracy. So finding my identity to me at that time and not understanding, because I remember where I used to live sometimes would have stayaways because I was living in the township and I went to school in town. It was actually a boarding school. So I lived in boarding school and I'd only go home every once after 3 weeks or so. So when I saw the struggles in the township and I got back to school and it was two different worlds, I didn't understand back then what was happening. So I had to relearn who I was in the realm of everything that was happening around me. That's when I got to really realize how important culture is to me, because it's what grounds me. It's who I am. It's where I'm from. So without that, then my identity is definitely missed. Screwed.
1: You use the two different worlds in describing. I think there's a lot of South Africans that have to manage this two different worlds. There's the traditional home, there's the urban capitalism, you know, the driving to work or getting to work every single day. How did you manage that as you grew up?
0: Well, I did a lot of reading. So I was a bookworm. Mm-hmm. At the time, we were called bookworms. So I learned how to. Because also at home, the family doesn't allow you to be anything else but what the family is. So you could go out there and go to the urban towns and go to school and learn in a different language. But when you got home, you always had to come back to who and what the family was. My father would always say, I appreciate and I took you to these to a Model C school so you can have better opportunities in life. But you will never forget who you are. So you will always get home and you speak the language. You get to school, you speak another language and you fit into that world. You come back home. It actually gets to be very interesting because it's like you're living two different lives. As one person.
1: It was. Do you enjoy that though? Or is it a challenge? You don't really want to do one or the other?
0: No, definitely. I enjoyed it. I enjoy it. I still enjoy it because now raising kids, it's almost similar because you've still got other family members in the rural areas. But I think it allows you to always push yourself and see how far you can go, because now you always have to be mindful and respectful of whichever world you're in. So it kind of trains you and prepares you, because the world is not black and white. There are many other different shades in between. So I love it. For me personally, I love it.
1: What lesson would you say you've taken from your grandmother's house and you've brought it into your day-to-day life?
0: Definitely respect. Respect. My grandmother was very big on respect, how we spoke to elders, how we conducted ourselves in front of elders. But at the same time, she would always push me to excel and be the best version of myself. So that is one thing that I take with me everywhere I go, in the workspace, in social spaces, respect for another human being.
1: And the celebrations, cultural celebrations at your grandmother's house, how does that help you connect with your listeners and with your customers today?
0: Well, having grown up in a different world, like I mentioned earlier, and now coming back to work, Lekwalakwala FM is a more rural than urban. So for me to connect with that listener, I have to be where they are and who they are. So it has assisted me in a great way that I can relate, because being relatable is also very important when you're an on-air a personality. Like, I can't speak of something because I read about it only, but I need to actually immerse myself in their situation, in that environment. So it has really helped me connect the two worlds that I always find myself in. And it absolutely brings peace. I love it because I'm able to effectively assist my listener. Even when they call in and they have a personal problem, I can put myself in their shoes and actually look at it with those eyes.
1: It seems like Simpiwe, that's how you got your break, by being personable. You know, you started off being a guest, and here you are a presenter.
0: It was the weirdest thing. I am a somatologist by profession. That's what I studied.
1: Okay, hold on, before we carry on. What's a somatologist?
0: Okay, so a somatologist is a course that you do in a University of Technology. It's called Soma, meaning body, and the tology, I can't really say what that means, but it's the study of the body and how body systems work, starting from the skin to the internal. We actually go through quite riveting physiology and anatomy, where we actually study how the body systems work. But in essence, once we are done and we've completed the course, we work in spas, we work in, we can assist dermatologists with the skin, but obviously we're not on the level of a doctor, but we are more technical. So we'll do the treatments if a client needs a peel, a skin peel, for example, or we also do hair removal, laser hair removal, things like that.
1: Okay, so you were saying that you were a guest on the radio because you were a somatologist.
0: Yeah, so I was giving, I would impart knowledge, information, tips, and stuff like that on what listeners can do to look after themselves, starting from them having good skin, because we all know how if you look good, you feel good, you know? Some people struggle a bit more, some people don't really mind, but it also helps a lot when you've got good skin. Your confidence level is boosted. So I was teaching about that on the Midday Women's Magazine show. So, it started from there. And the way I spoke and the presenter was very welcoming. I think she brought out the best in me. So I got to be invited for auditions when they were looking for on-air personalities. Mm-hmm. Yeah, and that's where my journey with radio started.
1: If you were to have to pick one, would you do radio or would you be a somatologist? I know you're doing both, but you've got to pick one.
0: Yes. Oh, that's very difficult because both I interact with people. Mm-hmm. As being a somatologist, I also work with people and also I get to understand what struggles they have and how they feel about themselves. So if I had to pick one, radio. I love radio.
1: Excellent. Good choice.
0: Because every day is different on radio, you know? You never know what to expect. You can plan a show, have it ready, and you're going to implement it like this. And then once you live, it's like you're always on your toes because you never know what to expect. And I think it's that adrenaline that does it for me. I love it.
1: It's interesting that you're a broadcaster. It's a one-way conversation. But in both of your jobs now, and you spoke about on radio where you're listening to people, somatologist, you're listening to people. How do you make something like radio, which is a one-way conversation, become a two-way conversation?
0: Oh, currently now with social media, that helps a lot because you get to connect with people on a different level. Your listeners now become your friends on social media and they talk to you via DMs and some even call you on WhatsApp and so forth, especially those that actually like they are interested in something you spoke about on the show or they actually need the help, or even those that want to reach out and help somebody who was on your show because they heard their story. So it becomes a two-way conversation in that way. So social media plays a very big role in how we how I communicate with my listeners and how we all just come together.
1: Radio has changed a lot that way. In the old days, it was a letter or something, and it was never really a two-way conversation.
0: Fan mail. So, definitely. Social media has really done wonders.
1: Have you always been caring like that?
0: I think so. Being a firstborn, I'm a firstborn daughter of my parents, first of four kids. So I've always had to be the mother in a way. And my mom went to varsity at some stage in our lives and she left us with our dad and the nanny. So in most cases, I would have to now take on the motherly role. So I think the caring aspect grew and was nurtured from that point.
1: Okay, I want you to take me back to 1994 now, all right? There was a new movie, animation, The Lion King. Tell me why, and I'm going to play Elton John's Circle of Life once you've described this. Talk me through going to watch The Lion King.
0: Oh, wow. I think that was the first movie I watched in the cinema. We went with a class. I went to a school called St. Peter's, and we went there as a class. It was amazing. I didn't know what to expect. But having seen that the movie was based in Africa, you know, with the lions and the animals, I related so much to it. And it just brought to light the fact that in the circle of life, everybody is important. You know, everybody has their own role to play, and everybody needs another person in order to get by in the circle of life. So it really is a movie that resonated and stuck with me, besides the experience that it was the first time I went to a cinema, but the movie itself. If I remember correctly, we all left the theater bawling our eyes out. But it was a beautiful experience.
1: Let's play the song and then we'll talk. This is Elton John's Circle of Life. My guest is Simpiwe Hlabangane in our track records feature. It's happening this evening.

0: There is nothing more traumatic than that buffalo scene where where Mufasa gets killed by the buffaloes. Or the wildebeest. It's so sad.
1: Definitely very, very sad. But at the end of the day, the fact that little Simba got to be the next Lion King, it was just amazing. It was definitely amazing. And it just showed you that everything has its place and time. I remember, if I'm not mistaken, the words that were said by Mufasa when he was telling his son that everything the light touches is our kingdom. And that father and son conversation as well. I love that because I'm a daddy's girl through and through. So my relationship with my father, I saw a lot of that in the movie as well. And even the challenges, because at that time in 94, I think it was just my pre-teen years, if I'm not mistaken. So already even going through some of the challenges within our relationship with my dad, it made things make sense, so to speak. So they were not so bad, I hope. I wasn't that bad, but yeah, definitely helped with that.
0: One of the great lines is, "Remember who you are," as he disappears into the cloud.
1: Remember who you are, definitely. Yes, yes, yes, I remember that.
0: You said your mother studied, or did you with educated parents? Did they push you hard?
1: Yes, definitely. Both were educated. My mother a bit later on in life, because I think she took more on the wife and motherly role in the beginning. So she at some point had to leave us and go complete her studies at varsity. So my father was in education and my mother was in health. So yes, education has always been at the center of our family. We'd always be pushed to go further. But at the same time, my parents were also very accommodating in that if you were passionate about something, they would always give their 110% support. Mm. But you always first need to explain the benefits. What are the benefits and what are the risks involved? So, yeah, definitely. Education has always been a big part of. I think also my parents come from the school of thought that education would get you out of poverty, if you know what I mean. Mm. So you always had something, education would always be something you fall back on, no matter where you go in life. You can pursue your passion, it's fine, but if you have education to back you up, you'll be good.
0: Let's talk about all the hats you wear, right? So you're on the radio, you're a DJ, you run the Evolution Beauty Spa as well. How do you manage that? Where do you balance your time? And you mentioned being a family, a mother. How do you work all that into a 24-hour day?
1: Oh, gosh, sometimes I ask myself the same question. But to be honest, I have a lot of support and help. I also had to learn, but I learned that much later on in life, that you have to ask for help. Otherwise, it becomes too overwhelming and you start losing the plot. But yeah, I have a lot of assistance. And what I did when I went into radio with Evolution, I had to first pause for a little bit so I could structure my whole life again. Because like I said, my first passion is radio. Mm. You know, I grew up being, I loved watching talk shows. A lot of the time, I actually thought I was going to end up in TV, but I always knew I was going to work with a microphone because I would sit in front of a mirror and practice talking to people and stuff like that. So I grew up on Felicia Mabuza Sato, I grew up on Oprah Winfrey. So I always envisioned myself being that person. But with everything that went on in my life, and then I started off with pharmacology. So when I went into radio, I kind of put the wellness and beauty on hold, and then I picked it up again once I had immersed myself as a broadcaster and actually knew the ropes. And then I had to hire people to come in and help me. And then I started training them as well so that the business is not me. The business can stand on its own even without me. Because at first, when I tried to juggle it both, it was very difficult because people want to see you. But then sometimes you've got an outside broadcast or you're away for work and you're not at the business, then people kind of felt, you know, no, I'll wait for her to come back. And I had to learn systems that will assist me to say, no, but the business must stand on its own. So I have ladies that are helping me run the business, and they are more there than I am. I just help more in the background, yeah.
0: What's it like having to trust the people in your business that you created? It's the reason, arguably the reason you're on the radio. Now suddenly you've got to hand that over to somebody and say, make this a good thing. Talk to me about that trust.
1: Yes, definitely. It was a challenge in the beginning because, like you're saying, trust, that's the main thing. And sometimes you fear that you will trust people too much and then they will either misuse or they will betray you.
0: Mm.
1: But I had to get a mentor who helped me to realize that, look, in the end of the day, if you're going to want to run both or even more than one or two businesses, you're going to have to learn to trust people. At the end of the day, it's on a person's conscience what they will do with that trust. But if I want to achieve my goals, I can't let my fears hold me back. So we definitely have conversations. I try to understand where the people that I work with, what their visions are. And I've actually learned that supporting them in their vision, whatever that may be, when you know it from the get-go, it makes life a lot easier because it also opens up the communication. If I know that one of my therapists one day sees herself owning her own business, I'm not going to be shocked. Instead, I will help her to maneuver towards reaching her goal as well. We both have that understanding of we will know when our journey together has come to an end because it's what I expect. It's what she wants. It's her dream. And I can't say or stand in her way. But for now, while she's here, I will definitely teach her all that I can. And then one day she will move on her own. I think I also had to learn that, you know, what is meant for you is for you. Irrespective of people will say, yeah, but they'll steal your client. No, the clients that are meant to be for Evolution, Wellness and Beauty, they'll forever remain with Evolution and Wellness and Beauty. Those that will leave, they will make room for others to come in. Hmm. So I had to learn to believe in that. You know, because then at the end of the day, you want to hoard stuff and then stuff won't work properly because now you're too fearful of letting things go and exploring other things. And you'll miss out on great therapists and great business possibilities because you're too fearful. So sometimes you just need to loosen up a little bit, but always have that room that disappointments will come along the way. It's part of life. But in general, you also get blessed with good people who have the same vision and same thoughts or who want to support you on your journey until their time with you is up as well, because it's also a reality of life.
0: Circle of life, you see? Let's sing back to that song.
1: Circle of life. Definitely.
0: Let's move on to the next song. India Arie, I Am Not My Hair. Why are you going to pick that one?
1: Yes. India Arie, I Am Not My Hair. See, I grew up as a dark-skinned, chocolate-skinned black girl, right? So I had to deal with a lot of colorism, even in my own community.
0: Sorry, what's the term you used? Colorism.
1: Colorism.
0: Colorism.
1: Yes. So being of a darker complexion, even in my own black community, there are a lot of challenges that go with that, you know? And as I alluded earlier, I grew up in boarding school, in a Catholic school where I lived. We were multiracial.
0: Mm-hmm.
1: So, and the sisters that took care of us were from Austria. So my identity, my self-identity was a bit, I used to dream of having long, floppy hair sometime in my life. So I had to then develop a thing of, and that came also from the books that we would read, you know, beauty to us then was a certain standard. I mean, I did ballet and because of the way and the body shape that I am, we were always told you had to pinch in your backside, protruding, you know, things like that. So, and I did swimming, same thing.
0: Sure.
1: So having to love myself for who I am from both worlds, like I'm saying, even in my own community, colorism was a thing because you're darker skinned. I had a sister who was much fairer. She looked like my mother. I looked like my father. So sometimes you just get undermined because of that, you know. It had to take a lot of understanding my self-worth, and I truly appreciate seeing a black woman thriving and doing great things on TV, like your Oprah Winfrey, who was also dark. So I related to her and I was like, wow, if a girl that looks like me can do that, I mean, a woman, sorry, then I can be more than that. And India Ari is one of those people as well. She's dark chocolate skin, you know? So when she came out with this song, I was like, yes, this is the national anthem I've been waiting for. Because it talks about, I am not my hair, I am not my skin, I am not these things that you see on the outside, but I'm more than that. There's more than that to me. So it helped me rediscover myself, who I am, and fall in love with myself, love my dark chocolate skin, you know? I used to not wear certain colors because I thought, no, but that's not for dark skin, because that's what you always hear. You know, that's not for dark skin. And I was like, now I'm going to wear any color I want. As long as I feel confident and comfortable, I'm good to go. So yeah, that song resonates that for me.
2: This is Track Record.

0: when a lady comes in and wants to, in your Evolution Beauty Spa, and says, can you lighten my skin, or can you straighten my hair, or whatever the case may be, what do you tell them? Or do you have a conversation first?
1: Oh, see, being a professional, I also believe that people have a right to choose what they want. Mm. It's more on when little girls, younger girls,
0: right,
1: you know, who are not enlightened yet, that's when maybe I will go and have the conversation to say, but do you realize? I mean, I've had mothers bringing their kids to me who look like me, just as a way of showing them that, look, you've got beautiful women that look just like you, you know? So I love that too, because then we're able to have those conversations. And like I say, you know, being a dark-skinned girl, being raised by a pretty fair mother, you know, that thing of not relating. You know, as a mom, your mother will always tell you you're beautiful, irrespective, but you're my mom, that's your job. But now, if somebody else who's not related to you tells you how beautiful you are, irrespective of what other people might think or say about you, it melts my heart, because then at least I feel like I'm doing something good for the next generation, which is very important.
0: You do talk a lot about true beauty comes from within.
1: Yeah, definitely.
0: How can I become more beautiful from within?
1: If you are confident and you love yourself from within, you know, when you look in the mirror and you see the person in the mirror and you love the person with all their flaws, you know, because sometimes we tend to think beauty is just beautiful things, and we don't realize that even the flaws that we have are beautiful because they are mine. They are unique to me. So when you learn that your beauty or your, because at the end of the day, how you feel about yourself and how you consider yourself then become, or it equates to your self-worth. And your self-worth then becomes what you see yourself, or where you see yourself in society. So when we go back and we backtrack and we actually fix it from the foundation of you now being able to love yourself incredibly the way you are. Yes, we might have things we want to change. Yes, we might have things we'd love to work on, and we go and we get those things done. But when you love yourself, like from the core, you are at peace with yourself. Oh, it's a ripple effect from there on. There's no doors that you can't knock down, you know? There's no rooms that you cannot enter because people will whisper and say, you shouldn't be here. No, I should. That's why I'm here, you know? So that is very important, because it can take you very far in life.
0: I want to come back to your busy pressure and all the different jobs as well. There's the spa, broadcasting, DJing, emceeing, as we've said. How do you keep pushing forward?
1: Oh, I got big dreams. I need to achieve. So that's a motivation. Because when I look at, the emceeing and the DJing came as a result of being an on-air personality, because now people want to see you in the community. So what do you do in the community? You MC, you DJ, you connect with people. They want to connect with you. They want to know more about who this person is. You're not just a voice anymore on the radio. So that allowed me to also get closer to my people, to get closer to the people who I represent when I'm on air. So it's amazing how much content I derive from being at events and being invited to places where my listeners are. So with the beauty as well, that to me it's more of a, because with the beauty you come to me because you have a certain concern about something. It can be your skin, it can be hair removal, it can be massaging because you're not feeling good. So it all comes together in that by the time you leave my establishment, that is why I called it Evolution, because I want you to leave feeling different than when you came in. You somehow evolved. That hour that we spent together, there has to be a certain form of, even if it's the way you think, you know? And we do that through the conversations and the consultation that we have with you as a client. So yeah, all of those things, just for me, they tie in together.
0: Lead us into why you've picked Reach It then by Zonke.
1: Oh, Reach It, the dreams that I'm talking about. One day I'll reach them. I'll live all my dreams, or I'll fulfill all my dreams. I love this song because it just, and Zonke, oh, she's amazing. It just reminds me that I just need to, it's like a mantra. Like, one day I'll reach it, It gives me purpose as to why I need to wake up, because not every day is the same. You know, sometimes you get overwhelmed by things that happen in your life, but because you have a goal, you have a dream that you have to reach, you know, even if sometimes the going gets tough, you just have to believe that because one day you want to reach a certain destination, you just keep going. So that song for me, yeah, it's a reminder.

0: My guest is Simpiwe Hlabangane. Simpiwe, it sounds like you never have a bad day. What do you do? Do you have bad days?
1: A lot. I'm joking. But let me tell you, a bit of lavender oil in your Bunsen burner or your burner, it does wonders. A bit of lavender tea. See, I know all the tricks and things, being a therapist, of how to get my energy up, but in safe and natural way, of course. But no, definitely, I do have bad days. I do have bad days, and then I'll have to meditate. I'm also very spiritual, so I pray a lot. I pray, I consult. So, yes, but no, definitely, like everybody else, I have bad days.
0: Where's your still place? Where's your quiet place?
1: Oh, my quiet place is anywhere where I'll be reading a good book. Mm-hmm. And I make sure to do that, taking care of myself, because if my cup is empty because now I'm too exhausted, I'm too overwhelmed, then I can't really be the best mother that I can be. I can't be the best presenter. I can't be the best therapist. I can't be, you know, so taking care of myself, having my own still moment, it can be in my bedroom, just reading a good book or listening to some good music. Or I could be in the garden, botanical garden somewhere, reading a good book. I'm good.
0: What's a good book?
1: I read anything. I love autobiographies. I love novels. So it just depends where I am, or I'm part of a book club where we'll recommend books every month. So yeah, it just depends which point in my life I'm at.
0: Are you one of those strange people that can read 3 or 4 books at the same time?
1: I used to when I had the time. Not anymore, unfortunately. To be honest, I would read a novel. I could buy a novel at 11 o'clock and by 8 I'm done. That's just me. I was that zoomed in and focused. But that was before the kids and when I had time. But no, not anymore. Not anymore, unfortunately.
0: Do you read to the kids?
1: I do. I read to the kids, and unfortunately, because of the show I do, midweek, I'm usually not around by the time they go to bed. But we try and make up for that during the weekends, school holidays as well. But yeah, I've also tried to instill that. But you know, with kids today and their gadgets, it's quite a war. But I'm trying my best every day to win it. My daughter's catching up pretty quick. But my son, he's more of a gadgets boy. So that's another story here.
0: It's interesting you talk about not there for your children. And that's something that non-radio people don't quite understand. You know, you're at work. And I tell a lovely story that my son didn't know I worked for the first 6 years of his life because I was doing late night show. So he would be asleep before I would go to work. So he didn't know I worked. Oh, so when people asked what I did, it's like, dad's always home.
1: But it's always so.
0: you're the opposite of that. So how do you handle all of that?
1: Oh, it does get to be a lot sometimes, because you leave when they just come back from all their extramural activities and now they must settle down and do homework and you can't be there. But again, it's the support system that I have around me. From my mother to family members to their father. So it's the support. I wouldn't be anywhere without a support system. Otherwise, it does get to be. Sometimes you have mom guilt. And the older they're getting, it's getting better. When they were young, it was really, really tough. Really tough. But yeah, the support system that I have, I'm ever grateful for.
0: And I didn't go into detail earlier. You were talking about able to ask for help. That's a very difficult thing to ask for help sometimes. It's an admission that you're not maybe good enough.
1: True, but it depends how you look at it. Because now if you're going to try and do everything yourself and you make a mess of it, the guilt is even worse. So I would rather not try and be a superwoman and do everything by myself. Rather ask for help so I can give where I can. I can give 110% of myself, and I'm at peace knowing that I gave my best. So sometimes that requires you having to delegate certain tasks and asking people to come in and help you. And I also feel it's a blessing, you know. Both my parents are still alive. So it's a blessing to have them in my life still. And they also love it when you involve them more, because now they don't have to feel like they're encroaching on your space. So if I call mom and say, "Mom, today can you go pick up the kids for me for whatever, you know, take them here," she loves it. They love it because it also just gives them more purpose in our lives. Mm. Because like I said, they also taught us to be independent at a young age. So it's also difficult for them to just pop up, or, you know, they're more of, "We'll wait for you to call" type of people, because they'd be like, "Oh, we don't want to be all up in your space." But yeah, having to ask them, and to them, it's like their way of getting involved. So yes, I also have that piece of, that's why I'm confident to ask for help.
0: There's a fine line with parents, though. If you ask them a little too much, then they start having a little, they start having that little dig. It's like, "Oh, again, you want me to help you with your kid."
1: True, but you know, funny enough, in our culture, it's the opposite. Mm-hmm. You know, sometimes they want a deputy parent, and they want to take over. When my kids were much younger, I let it slide a lot because their parents, they've been through this, they've done it, they know better than me, so I could learn a thing or two from them. So I definitely loved it. I still love it. Yeah. It's definitely, they don't mind. But with them, they're happy because they're not living with their grandkids 24/7. So I think if they had to live with them, it would be a different story.
0: Yeah, just hand them over when they've had enough.
1: Hand them over, yeah. And then when they're also done with them, they hand them back to their parents.
0: Simpiwe Hlabangani, we need to wrap it up. You've picked Lionel Richie's "Jesus Is Love." Just run us into the last song. First, thank you very much, first of all, for being a guest and sharing your inner story with us. But explain to you why "Jesus Is Love" and that whole spiritual foundation.
1: I grew up in a spiritual home. Religion was a big part of our lives. Getting to know and love the Lord and the role he has in my life. He's the center of everything, of who I am. I wouldn't be where I'm at today at this age if it wasn't God's grace. So Jesus's love just ties everything in my life, because I am because Jesus is love. You know, whatever I receive, whatever achievements I make, whatever challenges, Jesus is there, and he's Lord, and he's in my life, he is the Alpha and the Omega. So it's something that I impart to the people in my life as well. And funny enough, I'm very respectful when it comes to religion. You know, people have their own religion and their own beliefs, and I believe we can all exist in harmony with our own different belief systems and religions. So for me, it's Jesus, it's the Lord, it's God. For somebody else, it may be something else. But at the end of the day, faith is about forgiveness and unconditional love. And, you know, it's what drives us as human beings. So, yeah, that is the core of my life. And thank you so much for having me. I hope I really contributed something positive to the listeners.
0: Simpiwe Hlabangani, thank you very much.

0: SAFM has signed a code of conduct that is enforced by the Broadcasting Complaints Commission of South Africa. Under the code, we are committed to giving news that is accurate, comment that is fair, and programming that is not harmful, does not amount to hate speech, or contain violence or explicit sex. If you think we are not living up to that code, then you can inform the Broadcasting Complaints Commission of South Africa. Direct any complaints in writing to the Broadcasting Complaints Commission of South Africa. PO Box 142365. Craig Hall 2024. 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
1: My name is Victoria Debier Ntombeni, the first regional chairperson in Fezile Derby, the first deputy chairperson of SALGA, the South African Local Government Association in the Free State. 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
1: Hi, my name is Sibati Precious Sazo, and I am the Chief Operating Officer of the Women in Sports South Africa Initiative. 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
1: My name is Simon Fuwani. I am the president of Dinosa and an avid listener of SAFM talk shows. On behalf of thousands of South African nurses, I wish SAFM well on its 90th birthday. Happy 90th birthday, SAFM. Happy. Aikule. SAFM, aikule inlatamuka ifana na ndlovu. 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
1: My name is Dean du Plessis from Harare in Zimbabwe, and I would very much like to extend a huge, massive congratulations to SAFM for being around for 90 years. I've also been very privileged to be a part of SAFM, albeit in a very small manner, as I occasionally do cricket reports, updates, and analysis as well. Happy birthday, SAFM. Here's to another 90 years.
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3: A little bit. 1, 2, 3, 4. Oh, bless your heart, y'all.

Thank you kindly, y'all. Yeah.

0: From yesterday's headlines to tomorrow's questions, 90 years of conversation.
1: Good day. I am Christo Mokrede, Executive Director of the F.W. de Klerk Foundation. And congratulations to SAFM on reaching this incredible milestone of 90 years on air. For nearly a century, SAFM has been a true cornerstone of our national conversation, fostering robust debate, keeping citizens informed, and reflecting the diverse tapestry of South African society. 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
0: 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The conversation.

0: continue. Sao Tome and Principe gained independence in 1975, a nation shaped by cocoa plantations and island resilience. Agriculture, tourism, and fishing support the economy. Cocoa remains one of its most important exports, but challenges remain. Economic vulnerability, limited infrastructure, and climate pressures.
1: The union building is just below the eye, a sea of young people from different racial backgrounds and colors. It's actually quite amazing to see. And all of them are talking about one thing, and that fees must fall.
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0: Voices may have changed. 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
2: For 90 years, South Africa has changed. Governments have changed. Generations have changed. Technology has changed. But through it all, one thing has remained. The conversation. From the voices of yesterday.
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6: 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And it's time for our music documentary series, The Music Makers. 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

0: 90 years of questions, 90 years of answers, 90 years of South Africans.
1: Good day. My name is Tebogo Kas, Chairperson of Public Interest SA. Congratulations to SAFM on reaching the remarkable milestone of 90 years of public broadcasting. 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
2: 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This Women's Month, we are in search of an SAFM woman. 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One question. What does it mean to be an SAFM woman? 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
2: The conversations continued, and in 1995, a new SAFM emerged. A new country, a new voice, a new chapter. This August, SAFM looks back at the journey that brought us here. 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Our shared future. SAFM turns 90 from 1 August. SAFM, the conversation continues.